0: means states that sued the Trump administration do not have to follow his executive order that makes the Postal Service create a list of approved voters. The First Circuit Court of Appeals says the Constitution stipulates that states are responsible for the elections, not the feds. This ruling affects these 23 states that sued, all run by Democrats. The other 27 states are not covered. Not clear if the Postal Service will carry out Trump's order in those red states. You're listening to ABC News.
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0: One teens this week across a wide swath of the USA.
2: We're talking about this prolonged event taking place across much of the nation, anywhere from the southwest out towards the interior of our country, and the extreme heat warnings all across these regions. Now, the humidity added to the heat will bring those feels-like temperatures up to 110 in Omaha, 112 out towards Des Moines. And then that's all going to fuel the possibility of severe weather threats.
0: ABC meteorologist Leslie Lopez, the hottest of the hot may be Palm Springs, California, with temps surging toward 120 next weekend. Daredevils on the run in Seattle, home to the Space Needle, where on Friday, two guys decided to jump off of it. They got to the observation deck legally with tickets, ducked into a restroom, put on helmets, climbed over a glass divider, and off they went, parachuting 600 feet to the ground. Security didn't see them land, and police still can't find them. Theaters around the world are adding showtimes trying to meet the demand for The Odyssey. The problem is people want to see it in IMAX in its 70-millimeter glory, but there are only 41 IMAX screens in the world. Most of those theaters are sold out through September. This weekend, its second weekend in North American theaters, it took in an estimated $87 million. The global take so far, an estimated $640 million. The CDC says the bad lettuce outbreak is now in 41 states. Wayne Cabot, ABC News.
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12: The Markley, Van Camp, and Robbins Show. Jamie Markley, David Van Camp, Scott Robbins. So the Democratic Socialists are pretty white, 85%.
13: Oh, yeah.
12: So why not David Hogg being the leader?
13: There you go. Yeah, political coffin surfer David Hogg. He had a seat in DNC leadership but got kicked out because he was white.
12: That's right.
13: Well, now he's all in on the socialist cause. He spoke at the College Democrat Convention in D.C. the other day.
12: Okay.
14: Do we want a party that is old, rich, and out of touch? Or do we want a party led by young people like Mailot and Zora? Yeah! Do we want...
12: Who's young and rich.
13: Yes, exactly.
12: You failed to disclose that there, David. Anyway.
14: Do we want a party that's led by cowards or a party that's led by truly courageous leaders who, when they are voting, ask themselves, well, which special interest is this going to piss off? Because I really don't want AIPAC to spend $1 million against me in my primary or for Lockheed Martin to not give me my $5,000 corporate PAC check, but instead ask themselves, what is the right thing to do?
12: Oh, he's a tough guy now.
13: Oh, he's got to get the cuss word in, right?
12: Yes. Prove your legitimacy.
13: I like that, this whole AIPAC thing.
12: Oh, yeah, that's got to be one of the carrying card calls right there.
13: Yes, it is.
12: You have to hate the Jews if you're going to be a Democrat today.
13: Oh, yeah, absolutely.
12: That's part of it. It was interesting. I saw Victor Davis Hanson, who I've said many times is like the wise uncle, depending on your age, older brother, grandpa, whatever, that just puts things in perspective. And he was on Fox last night talking about the Democratic Socialists and how it is, well, pretty white, actually.
15: 85% of the Democratic Socialists are white, and they're affluent in their degree. They're just angry that they live in these enclaves and they can't afford a condo or a lifestyle they think their education has should have guaranteed them. So it's a lot of envy, and then it's so incoherent. They talk about they're in a socialist, atheist, agnostic movement, and then they embrace because they want something edgy and committed, so they embrace one of the most intolerant religions there are, radical Islam. It makes they're just incompatible. So it's just a big mess, but it's basically a lot of urban people who think this message is cool and neat and will give them free stuff. But it's not coming from people in Appalachia or the Ozarks or the San Joaquin Valley. I can guarantee you that. And they're worried, this establishment, because they thought they could ride it. When you have Ro Khanna being exposed, talking about the failures of capitalism when his wife drives a $200,000 Range Rover, or Gavin Newsom saying capitalism has failed when he lives in a $9 million house, or Hassan Piker, the one that's in a Mao suit, wearing the suit of the greatest mass murderer in history while he drives a Porsche Targa. It's pretty incoherent, and I think the people in the Democratic Party establishment are starting to wake up and seeing this could be an ungodly disaster.
12: Yeah.
13: Well, and that's the thing. I keep hearing people compare this to the rise of Trump within the Republican Party, because there is no question that Trump came in, he kicked in the door. I mean, how many times did we reference Bushwood from Caddyshack, right?
12: He's exactly. Like,
13: this place sucks. I think I'll buy it.
12: Yeah. You know? I'm buying this dump.
13: And yes, he did. The difference, though, and I think it's key, is that, one, he spoke to things that people really cared about.
12: Yes.
13: And was receptive to people who felt like they'd been left behind and mm-hmm. actually had support among the people that he was talking to. With the Democrat socialists or the communists or socialists, however you want to describe them, I think they're all fairly synonymous with one another now at this point.
12: Yeah.
13: But with that group, the people that they think they're standing up for can't stand them.
12: No.
13: The working class does not support socialism.
12: No.
13: That doesn't mean that they're Republicans or Trump Republicans or Democrats exclusively. It just means they don't like these twig boy rich kids telling them, hey, look, you're going to own nothing and love it.
12: Exactly.
13: That's been the story of communism since just before the Russian Revolution. It's mostly, it's a movement that is defined by trust fund kids, academics who've never lived in the real world, and brutal dictators. That's it.
12: And dude, you know what happens as far as the Islamists. They're using these people to get what they want.
13: 100%.
12: They can't even see it. Yeah, it's going to be nasty. And I guess we're here for it.
13: Yeah.
12: Because they have no one to blame but themselves, talking about the Democratic establishment. But yeah, so you have that going on. I mentioned this last week a couple of times on Good Morning America on ABC. It just felt like they were trying so hard to make this some sort of race case when it came to Nolan Wells, this kid that drowned on the 4th of July. He happens to be black. His friends were white. They were with him that day. And, you know, all these different details that were coming out, and, you know, there were questions, and that's the way they kept saying it. Well, there are so many questions, and the parents want answers, and all of a sudden, Ben Crump is down there. Yeah. And then there's Sharpton. You're like, okay, what's going on? And just as a flavor of this, from the end of the Good Morning America report last week,
9: for the family, but they want answers.
10: Yes.
9: And they want to know what happened, because there are questions that people really are wanting answers to. And the sheriff is pretty buttoned up, and he says he's not going to say anything until he has the answers people deserve.
10: All right. Yeah. It's good to have you there on the coast. Appreciate that.
12: Yeah, Robin Roberts, this means a lot to her. That's a very good. Well, Brandon Tatum, known as Officer Tatum, went down to Mississippi to check it out for himself.
13: Mm-hmm.
12: And, you know, he was kind of previewing all the different proof he had on this, but he was really fed up. And being a black man, he is tired of the race baiting that he sees all the time.
11: Got to say something real quick. Benjamin Crump should be ashamed of himself. Al Sharpton should be ashamed of themselves. I'm right here in Mississippi. It's crazy that I had to fly down here to even get this information. They've been lying on these boys. I got evidence, and I'm going to show it to you, and I'm going to lay it out for you. It is a shame that that boy Nolan did not get the respect that he deserved. In my opinion, they turned his death into a racial thing, destroying the community. You name it, they did it. And we got evidence that it wasn't just four boys with him. We got evidence that they asked Nolan to get back on the boat, and he refused to because he grown. We got evidence that the boys reached out to the parents, that Benjamin Crump and them didn't refuse to reach out to these boys. And I've talked to them. I've seen the evidence with my own eyes. I've seen that there was more than just four people. There was three boats full of kids. I know that they...
12: By the way, have you seen the video? There were boats all over the place.
13: Oh, dude, yeah. That was the thing. I heard somebody, and I don't remember who was talking about it, but they said, like, oh, yeah, it was just them on this trip out to this barrier island. And I'm like, have you ever been on the coast during spring break? Because no. On those barrier islands out there that are uninhabited, basically.
12: Right.
13: No, it's a party. A lot of people take boats out there, and they all get drunk, and they have a good time. And, well, in this case, it looks like tragedy happened.
12: Right.
13: But it's not, you know, this wasn't, you know, some three-hour tour kind of situation.
12: Right. Like, okay, these... And it seemed like they were trying to intimate, all right, these three white kids just wanted to kill the black kid, so they took him out to this remote place, and they... Please. They were friends. They played together.
11: What if they left, and they had nothing to do with this? And instead of them saying... And standing up for these boys and saying, look, we don't know what happened. We want justice for Nolan. These boys didn't have no involvement. Instead, they want to make it about race. And it is a shame. And I'm so heated, man. I went out to Horn Island. We got all the video. We got the interviews. The boys wanted to talk to me because I'm the only one there to give them a voice, because everybody else is fake, fraudulent, looking out for themselves. And it's a shame, man. It's a shame. Nolan deserved better than what they did. They out here hoodwinking, trying to raise money and make stuff about race, and they have no evidence. They lied about the phone getting deleted.
12: Yeah.
11: It's a shame, man. But y'all finna find out, and a lot of y'all gonna have to apologize for the stuff that you said. You're gonna have to take that video down and apologize, because you are part of the lie.
12: Yeah, people that were posting stuff on social media that knew nothing about it, but just wanted to fan the flames. And sometimes it's bots, and sometimes it's real people.
13: That's like the compounding tragedy of this, because a young man lost his life.
12: Right. And
13: sadly, something like that does happen during spring break, summer vacation. Every year there's a tragedy like this because somebody, you know, whether it's just an accident, they misjudged the riptide, they misjudged what the current was doing, they fell, hit their head, something like that. It happens all the time, and it's a tragedy that it does. But, yeah, to try to turn this into some sort of national scandal without any evidence of that is just it's a secondary tragedy on the loss of this young man's life.
12: And how many times will media just throw something at the wall hoping it sticks on something like this? It is. It's

0: Yes.
1: So it'll be an all-timer.
0: that's a camping story for the ages. It's going to be really hard to top that one. And I'll tell you, that picture of him getting flung like 10, and I'm laughing now because I know he's okay.
1: Exactly.
0: And he was also laughing about it a little bit.
1: Yes.
0: That's a picture that you've got to get framed and hang up over the fireplace, right?
1: Oh, yeah.
0: Of him upside down.
1: Oh, yeah. Or if you have one of those aura frames that we've talked about before, you could get the still picture, or you could put the video on there so every time it comes up, you see it again. It's something, man.
0: Did you see one? Somebody gave it the AI treatment, and then so you see him go up in the air, and then all of a sudden the song I Believe I Can Fly comes on, and he just keeps going up and up and up. Like
1: I haven't seen it, but I can picture it. Oh, that's pretty good, man. There's a story out of the Wall Street Journal. CEO parents hire a whole team for their kids. They're paying $4,500 for someone to potty train their kid.
0: Oh, come on.
1: Dude. Yeah, we got to get to that. And the five stories we're watching today, straight ahead.

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9: The Markley, Van Camp, and Robbins Show. Jamie Markley, David Van Camp, Scott Robbins out. He'll be back tomorrow. Now it's the five stories we're watching today.
10: One, two, three, four, five.
11: Okay, number five, Lindsey Graham's little sister, Darlene, says she's going to run for a full Senate term in South Carolina.
9: Are you surprised?
11: Not really, because there have been rumblings that that was going to be the case. And for her, it's like she's kind of an unknown quantity, except to the people in the party apparatus who matter.
12: Mm-hmm.
11: I mean, as far as, like, who can be the kingmaker, et cetera. And we'll see what the voters have to say, but the polling is pretty favorable for her right now.
12: Wow.
11: So, we'll see. Number four, Nicaragua's socialist president Daniel Ortega declared the country will no longer have elections. Because, well, there's been a lot of right-wing and pro-capitalism people winning elections all over Latin America.
12: Yes.
11: So he's like, you know what, never mind, we're just not going to do that. Number three, HHS Secretary RFK Jr. announced that the Trump administration is pausing more than $1 billion in Medicaid payments to California and Minnesota over suspected fraud and noncompliance.
12: Good.
11: Number two, President Trump meeting with the president of Lebanon today as the war heats back up with Iran. And number one, an update on the COVID cover-up. I know nothing's going to happen, but it's still interesting to know that in February of 2021, Customs wanted to talk to Peter Daszak coming in from abroad. He was a key figure working with that Wuhan lab. Well, they were going to stop him at the airport to talk to him, but the FBI intervened and said, nah, hands off.
12: And the thing was, his name was out there early on, even in later stages of 2020.
11: Yes.
12: Talking about gain-of-function research. Mm-hmm. And all that was just right-wing conspiracy crap. No, it was all true.
11: Yes.
12: And the media will not cover this story.
11: No, they won't. It's just, well, it's Rand Paul. I mean, he's the one releasing all of this. And I mean, I got my problems with Rand Paul, but
12: sure.
11: I mean, I think that he still does want to at least get to the bottom of some of this.
12: And I would guess most reasonable people in the country would want to know what happened.
11: Yeah, I think so.
12: Everybody's life was turned upside down.
11: The world changed. I mean,
12: of course.
11: Yeah. Those are the top five stories that we're watching today. 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
12: They were talking about this on Fox earlier. It was a Wall Street Journal story about how when one nanny isn't enough, CEO parents or very wealthy parents hire a whole team to help with their kids. And, you know, the piece starts talking about, as a mother of two, there are certain tasks that Christine Landis won't do. She's never clipped her children's toenails. She's too anxious for that. So the nanny handles it.
11: Too anxious for
12: that. That's what she said. Most nights, the family assistant takes care of bath time. Landis also hands off what she calls repetitive play, like reading the same book over and over. She doesn't want to be bothered with that. Or watching her toddler open and close the door for 45 minutes. She doesn't want to do any of that stuff. Okay? And so they're talking about these parents, and they'll pay upwards of $4,500 for a potty training consultant. Yeah.
11: Okay.
12: One of the great joys, right, is teaching your kid how to ride a bike.
11: Yes.
12: And then watching
11: with my daughter.
12: Well, some of these parents are outsourcing that, paying $80 to $450 an hour to help the kid learn how to ride a bike.
11: Okay. Is there an application process or something that I can...
12: I don't know. And then, you know, if a kid's going to summer camp, you can't be bothered with packing for that. So they're hiring out people for $125 an hour.
11: This is how you create rich kid socialists, man.
12: Yes, it is. Full-time travel nanny costs between $120,000 and $170,000. Some of these parents are paying to outsource basically the parenting at $250,000.
11: Then you don't want kids.
12: Exactly.
11: It's okay to not want kids. Dang.
12: Yeah. It's like, wow, man. That is really sad. All right, biggest story of the day, David.
11: All right, biggest story of the day. Well, we'll see what happens next in Iran as things are heating up yet again. Kuwait saying that they got hit at an electrical facility and then also a desalinization plant got taken out of commission.
12: All right, we'll get to that. Robbie Starbuck, a lot of people familiar with Robbie Starbuck because he's exposed a lot of companies for... could be DEI practices, yeah. Critical race, whatever it is. As you've said before, if he calls, people are like, oh, they freak out.
11: Yeah.
12: He is done with the Candace Owens nonsense.
11: Really?
12: Done. Oh, yeah. Yeah. We will get to that and around to what's your story straight ahead.

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13: The Markley, Van Camp, and Robbins Show. Jamie Markley, David Van Camp, Scott Robbins back tomorrow. Looking forward to all the stories. One of his favorites, Brandon Gill, strikes again, you say, David?
14: Yeah, so he's talking to the director of the Smithsonian today,
2: And he wants to bring up something called the Mass Action Toolkit, which is a resource not developed by the Smithsonian, but utilized by it. Now, what is the Mass Action Toolkit? Well, the project had a name before it had a plan. The acronym came to me before I knew what it would become. In December of 2014, this is according to the person who founded it, a group of museum bloggers wrote a joint statement urging museums to respond to the crisis happening in Ferguson.
14: Oh, my gosh.
2: Very few did. Well, of course. It's like, well, dang. What do we have to do about it?
14: No kidding.
2: Museums respond to Ferguson was born out of that, and then it became this mass action toolkit that's available to try to insert social justice into the museum space.
14: So it all started, and what happened in Ferguson was based on a lie.
2: Yes. Hands up, don't shoot.
14: Okay.
2: Yeah.
14: So that's where it starts.
2: Yes.
14: Which brings us to what, this question?
2: Brandon Gill wants to know about, well, a particular thing in the mass action toolkit made available by the Smithsonian.
14: Okay, roll it.
15: Is it important to be polite?
16: Yes, sir.
15: It's also interesting because the same mass action toolkit that your organization has been promoting references politeness as a defining characteristic of white supremacy culture. Ma'am, are you a white supremacist?
16: No, sir.
15: You're not. Can you help me square why your organization says that being polite is part of being a white supremacist?
16: I'm not exactly familiar with that passage of the Mass Action Toolkit, which is not
15: I can show you
16: one
15: the passage
16: that we developed.
15: Right here.
2: We didn't develop it. No, you just promote it. Right?
14: Oh, my gosh. That's hilarious. He is so good at pointing stuff like that out.
2: He is.
14: So then, yeah, I want the old follow-up. Are they going to take that away? That politeness is, what is it?
2: Politeness is part of white supremacist culture.
14: Yeah.
15: Politeness as a defining characteristic.
14: Defining characteristic, yeah. That's it.
2: See, and I don't understand that, because when I think white supremacist groups, I think the KKK, very famously not polite people.
14: Not at all.
2: No.
14: No, that's something. Boy, that's hilarious. Okay, I mentioned Robbie Starbuck, who's exposed a lot of different companies, was friends with Charlie Kirk and has seen what has happened over time, especially with Candace Owens, talking about how, TPUSA was in on it. She's gone after Erica Kirk, and it's been this ongoing thing. So I just happened to see this on X. This whole special that he put together is like 58 minutes long.
2: Yeah.
14: Easy to check out. And the beginning of it is, well, it starts like this.
17: Over the past 10 months, I've seen my friend Charlie Kirk's murder used in some of the most grotesque ways somebody can possibly conceive of. And it's been heartbreaking to watch. Bad actors have taken a spiritual revival that his murder sparked and they've stomped on it just before reversing to run over it again. And I've had enough. So today, I'm going to do what bad actors really don't want anyone to do, and yes, I am signing up to take the arrows that go along with doing this. You've likely heard the theories by now, ranging from President Trump did it, to Erica did it, no Turning Point did it, Israel did it, no, it was the Egyptians. Actually, maybe it was the French Foreign Legion in league with a Mormon bee cult. Or was it guys in maroon shirts? It seems to change.
14: You're laughing, David.
2: The beekeeper thing was really funny to me.
14: Yeah, that was pretty good. Yeah, he goes on.
17: The bullet, it came from below, or was it behind, or was it from the front row? Wait, actually, there was no bullet at all. It was an exploding mic, and there was a trap door involved. Every week, there's a new villain to frame. Every week, a new bombshell that's going to break this wide open, and every week, the last bombshell quietly disappears. Unlike people who are paying their bills on these theories, I will not be keeping any monetization from this video. I'll either send it to a trust for Charlie's kids if his team can coordinate it, or I'll donate it to a cause that was near and dear to Charlie's heart. That being said, it is time to take a blowtorch to the various conspiracy theories about how state actors were secretly responsible for the assassination of our friend Charlie Kirk.
14: Yeah. And the way it starts is almost like a trailer. Like, oh, yeah. It gives you like a preview of what's to come. You know what I mean? And that started like
17: every
14: this.
17: Every week there's a new villain to frame. Every week a new bombshell that's going to break this wide open. And every week the last bombshell quietly disappeared. This brings us somewhere between, let's say, 800 and 2,000 people who would be involved in the murder of Charlie Kirk. Your theory requires the world's smartest killers to pick the world's dumbest plan, leave the shooter alive, leave his texts intact, and fool everyone except you and Candace Owens.
14: Right. Yeah.
2: Yeah, the logistics is a problem with all of that.
14: Very much so. But it always changes.
2: Oh, for sure.
14: And he points that out. Because
18: she's a female, she's right. But she's, I'm just scared and like I'm looking online.
14: When she was mocking Erica Kirk.
18: Like, they're just saying that like they want me to die. And I was my president. I'm just so overwhelmed. Dab, dab, dab. No tears. I'm so overwhelmed.
17: I think it's disgusting that influencer wars and drama and people saying stupid things to each other has become the narrative instead of a spiritual revival. When you watch Candace, you need to ask yourself, what win is she stacking up? Because right now it looks like the only win is happening in her bank account. His death, his murder is not entertainment, and people have turned it into that. It's turned into infotainment, and it's pretty sick.
14: Yeah, because they're tracking how much money she's making off views. And as long as you keep it going somehow, some way, you just keep racking in money.
2: Pretty much it. Yeah.
14: Yeah. So, yeah, I don't know exactly if that will be addressed. I really don't pay attention to much of what she says.
2: Yeah.
14: You know, something else will come up at some point in time. Yeah. But I am glad that Robbie Starbucks, like, okay, enough.
2: Well, it is kind of hard that the guy who took on DEI and critical race theory in corporate America so effectively that they would change their HR policies just from him giving a phone call to them.
14: Oh, yeah. It's John somehow, Deere, Harley Davidson, yeah. Robbie Starbucks on the phone. No!
2: Jack Daniels. Yeah. It's like, yeah, that guy is somehow in league with communist Jewish beekeeper enthusiast cult leaders and the French Foreign Legion, the Macrons, and the FBI and the CIA. And the only person who's been able to connect that dots is somebody with a podcast.
14: Correct.
2: Sure. That makes sense. Yeah.
14: Yes. And it's that time. We do it a couple of times a day. Go around the table. It may not be the biggest story out there, but it caught your attention. You want to bring it in? David, what's your story here?
2: Well, I had missed this, but apparently it's been mathematically proven as to why soccer kind of sucks.
14: Wow.
2: Yeah.
14: I'm really interested to hear this.
2: This is from Robert Lynch. The favorite fails to win 45% of the time in soccer. That's higher than baseball, hockey, basketball, and football. Compare that to tennis, where over five sets, the favorite loses only about 21% of the time. In other words, play long enough and skill wins out. However, in an average 90-minute soccer match, the better team is only slightly more likely to win than the better player is in a single hand of poker. Both are basically coin flips. The main thing that drives the randomness is low event count. A basketball game, for example, has around 100 possessions per team. A tennis match has hundreds of points. But a soccer match can turn on a single shot hitting the crossbar, one bad call, or a ball bouncing off of someone's shin. There's simply not enough scoring for skill to drown out luck. You saw it this month. Spain, European champions, 90 times the population, controlled the ball for 70% of the half and took 27 shots at Cape Verde, who were playing in their first World Cup ever and could not score once. Cape Verde, a nation the size of Guilford County, North Carolina, then drew all three of their group games and advanced to the knockout round. If this were a one-off, it'd be a great underdog story. But it happens all the time. In 2018, Iceland, population 350,000, tied Argentina. If tennis worked this way, no one would ever win more than one Grand Slam, and there'd be a new group of people you've never heard of in the quarterfinals every time, which is to say, with soccer, most of what you're watching is luck. It's like professional. It's like watching professional roulette on television.
14: Wow! And see, the thing is, I don't know enough about soccer to know, is that a great take or is that full of baloney? I'm not sure.
2: I think it's just the numbers.
14: Yeah. Well, it is, man. And I know there's a skill to all of it, like with the headers and all that sort of stuff. But there is a randomness to it, and especially with part of the sport being about acting.
2: Yeah.
14: And I know you could say the same thing about basketball, at least to an extent, when you're, you know, flopping and stuff like that. But it's different level with soccer.
2: Yeah, it is.
14: And I have no idea, the dude that got booted, basically, because it was Argentina down a guy. Was that a good call or not? I don't know. I don't know the game well enough to know. I mean, guys falling down all the time.
2: Yeah.
14: Who knows? That's a funny take, though. We'll say that. I happen to see this headline. And I'm like, I don't know if I believe this or not. But the headline was, most Americans are willing to swap out meat for beans.
2: I'm sure.
14: I love your reaction.
2: I'm sure.
14: And, okay, it's a little misleading because you get into the story, and it's saying, well, 95% of Americans say they eat beans fairly regularly, and 57% of meat eaters say they'd be willing to swap out meat for beans at least once a week.
2: Well,
14: that's still not the same.
2: Yeah.
14: And I wouldn't even be one of those because I'm not a fan of beans. I'm not swapping out meat for beans. According to this, 53% say they do it to be healthier. 41% they do it to reduce the cost of groceries. 40% want an alternative protein source. And 34% would do it to cut back on processed foods. Okay. And then it goes into what beans are the most popular, all that stuff. So once a week, as a meat guy, are you swapping out meat once a week for beans?
2: I eat beans probably three times a week.
14: Okay.
2: And with my, as a side, with meat.
14: Now that's a great American right there. I like it. If you beans at all, it's not a substitute. It goes along with the meat.
2: Add on to that protein, brother.
14: There you go. All right. Man arrested for surfing naked on train. Oh, come on. Nimrod's in the news and a news update coming up next.

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15: The Markley, Van Camp, and Robbins Show. Jamie Markley, David Van Camp, Scott Robbins. 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
15: News update, David Van Camp.
16: Oh, boy, there's some big CYA happening in the state of New Jersey right now. This is a big deal. So we've heard a lot about elections and election integrity. And, well, there's, you know, Trump is just, you're making things up, safe and secure.
15: Okay.
16: Well, Governor Mikey Sherrill decided to put out a statement ahead of this breaking in the news, saying, last week I learned that a serious software error in New Jersey's motor vehicle system led to the registration of roughly 6,600 people who indicated they were not U.S. citizens between June 2023 and June 2024. And I love how she ends that sentence, almost 3 years prior to my taking office, by the way. So when they're getting their driver's license or applying for a driver's license or an ID card, they're asked, are you a U.S. citizen? Well, in this case, almost 7,000 people clicked no, not a U.S. citizen. But the system registered them to vote. Now, they were just registered to vote, right? About 400 of them actually cast ballots.
15: Again, it never happens. It never happens. And if it does, it's incredibly rare.
16: Yes. And then what are you supposed to do about that after the fact? Because we're just finding out about this, almost 2 years after the last presidential election?
15: Right.
16: You can't, there's no way to rectify this error here. But they clicked no, and these people, most of them did the right thing. They clicked no when asked if they were a U.S. citizen, and the system messed up. Messed up. Sure.
15: You're not buying that either.
16: No, I'm not buying that either.
15: No.
16: And so now they're getting out ahead of this, and I love this. She writes, Trump has zero credibility on the issue of election integrity. No, I think he's got some. I think you just explained why he's got some integrity on the issue of election integrity.
15: Yes, and they just released info the legacy media didn't cover. And it seems like you're getting out in front of this to cover your own behind.
16: Absolutely she is. It's smart to do that, and I appreciate the transparency, even if it comes under duress.
15: Yeah. Well, all right. I have a completely unrelated question. I thought with Avengers Endgame, that was it. The trailer just dropped for Avengers Doomsday.
16: Well.
15: And that's coming out December 18th, because I haven't followed this. I watched almost all those movies until Endgame, and then I'm like, okay, I'm done. And I haven't been to a Marvel movie since. And then I'm like, wait, I thought it was done.
16: Yeah, I never finished Endgame. I was so bored in that movie.
15: Wow. Like all that time put into it not to see it through?
16: Yeah, no. I didn't care.
15: Yeah, I know. Yeah. Well, at least Thor is in this one. I don't know. And they got Robert Downey Jr. playing a
16: Doctor Doomsday. Doom, I think.
15: Yeah. What is this?
17: You're far stronger than all of us put together. And they died.
15: Now I got you chumps to fight with, apparently. The new crew. I don't know if I can get into that or not. We got to get the Nimrods. Here we go.
6: When the going gets tough.
18: Damn it, this is too hard.
6: The dumb get dumber.
19: All right, Dean.
6: It's Nimrods in the News on the Markley, Van Camp, and Robbins Show.
18: I love the poorly educated.
15: All right. Nimrods in the News. Well, go to Colorado. Police arrested a dude from Arizona, Daniel Balance. Why? He was caught surfing naked on top of a moving locomotive.
16: Oh.
15: The department said in a statement, for those of you who had the unfortunate experience of seeing this gentleman, I want you to know that he was arrested on felony and misdemeanor charges. Daniel expressed his love of vodka, beer, and playing the banjo. Unfortunately, we had to separate him from those he loves in the train ride. Well, at least they had fun with it. Yeah. Naked guy on the train, and that's Nimrod's in the news.
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21: From ABC News, I'm Wayne Cabot. 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
22: After 2 weeks of trading lethal strikes, a brief lull in the fighting between the U.S. and Iran. But tensions remain high in the region. Over the weekend, U.S. Central Command says it boarded a ship in the Arabian Sea on suspicion of violating the U.S. blockade of Iran before ultimately letting it go. On Tuesday, Israeli Prime Minister Benjamin Netanyahu is scheduled to meet with President Trump, their first face-to-face since February, where he argued for joint U.S.-Israeli attacks on Iran days before the start of the war. Mike Dubusky, ABC News. New York.
21: The lull in bombings has crude oil lower, both domestically and globally. International crude at $90 a barrel. AAA's national average of gas prices here, $4.11 a gallon. Same as yesterday. 12 cents higher than a week ago, 94 cents higher than a year ago. Democratic leader Hakeem Jeffries at a rally in Bethlehem, PA, put the blame on Republicans.
23: They told you they'd stop spending money on stupid wars in the Middle East. They promised to bring energy prices down by 50% and get gas below $2 a gallon. The exact opposite has happened.
21: A stunning, scary scene in Seattle. Two people parachuting from the iconic Space Needle. That was Friday, and police still haven't found them. Here's ABC's Jacqueline Lee.
24: Police say the pair, who they identified as base jumpers, entered the Space Needle with purchased tickets that were then scanned. Authorities are looking for the duo and are unsure of where the men landed. The two face charges of committing criminal trespass.
25: A spokesperson from the Space Needle saying in a statement they are aware of the incident and are working with investigators.
21: Some people now are being allowed to return to the Madrid area, but across Spain and France, wildfires have more than 300,000 people evacuated. Flames near Bordeaux City, wine country, too close for comfort. You're listening to ABC News.
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21: Police in Germany seeking more suspects in a van ramming at a pride event. From Berlin, ABC's Britt Klenet.
1: Police surrounding this mangled car they say was used in that deadly terror attack in Germany at a pride parade that killed one person and injured over two dozen. It took authorities less than 24 hours to track down a suspect on the west side of the city. He was shot and killed after charging at police with a knife. Police are now investigating whether there was another suspect involved.
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12: Well, I just want to hit on this again really quick. So the governor of New Jersey is getting ahead of some, I guess, what was going to be a big scoop. But 6,600 non-citizens who applied for driver's licenses in New Jersey were registered to vote. Even though they said when they were applying, it asked the question, are you a citizen, chick, yes or no? They clicked no, but the state registered them to vote anyway. Now, how many people just clicked yes, and the state didn't catch it?
15: Exactly. We have no idea.
12: But the Save America Act, terrible.
15: Yes, it's racist.
12: Come on. About 400 people who were mistakenly registered to vote actually voted. And releasing this information today, Governor Mikey Sherrill says this is proof that they're ensuring they protect elections. You've actually just proven you're incapable of protecting elections.
15: Yes. What it's proof of is someone else got the story and you had to get out in front of it.
12: Yeah.
15: And this way you can sort of try to control the narrative the best you can at this point.
12: Yes.
15: You know, all this talk about election integrity. And legacy media didn't even cover what Trump had said the other night or do an analysis of all the files that were released. They didn't do it. But it's interesting when you go back in time and hear the likes of Whoopi Goldberg and Kamala Harris talking about paper ballots back in 2019. For crying
13: you
15: out loud.
13: Said something I have been saying forever and ever, and I'm going to say 45 seconds. You've been saying that it's time for us to go back to paper ballots. Why?
14: Because Russia can't hack a piece of paper.
13: There you go.
12: Yeah, Trump ought to just do a press conference where he plays all of these clips.
15: I would love it.
12: Where he doesn't say a single word.
15: Oh, I would love that. You know, the one I had earlier, it goes on and on and on. I only played a piece of that. Talking about, oh, yeah, these can be hacked, and that's why we should do paper ballots. Blah, blah, blah. Did you see Ron DeSantis with Bill Maher? And it was the gotcha on Maher? Because I'll just play you the clip. Because in the beginning, it seemed like he had DeSantis on his heels, and then it just sort of got flipped. Roll it.
16: But you campaigned for election deniers in 2022. This I do not forgive.
17: Well,
16: to quote the Godfather. I mean, Carrie Lake, who said, Biden's an illegitimate president. Trump didn't.
17: Well, now she's attacking me, so maybe I did make a mistake there, because she's out there saying, she's trying to say that we mandated vax in Florida when we did the opposite. We protected people even from private mandates. So that may have been.
16: But Trump lost the election, right?
17: Yeah, yeah.
16: Okay, so why did you campaign for people?
17: I wanted to see Republicans win key races.
16: And
17: I think it's important.
16: That's not a deal breaker issue for you? That's not democracy?
17: Well, okay, let's go back to 2016. Your friends in Hollywood were cutting ads telling the Electoral College to vote against Trump in the Electoral College because it was stolen. They said Russia stole the election. For years they said that. So don't act like this is a unique thing in modern history of the country.
16: First,
15: good point.
16: First of all, Ron, I have no friends in Hollywood.
17: You do remember those commercials, though. I remember them.
15: Pretty good back and forth.
12: Yeah.
15: Yeah. So, yeah, that's pretty interesting out of New Jersey today.
12: Yes, it is.
15: And then what is Jasmine Crockett talking about with the Smithsonian conversation today on Capitol Hill?
12: She's really mad because Republicans are having this hearing today about, you know, wokeness in the Smithsonian, et cetera. And Jasmine Crockett brought up the World Cup, and I'm having trouble following all of this, but maybe you can make sense of it.
8: The World Cup that captured the imaginations of the entire world when they saw all of these people of color that was playing for all these teams. And ultimately, if you recall, the last two teams, it was Argentina and Spain. And it seemed like the vast majority of the world was rooting for Argentina, or actually against Argentina, right? And why was that? Just give me an explanation if you could guess. If you'll just let them finish the answer.
9: Spain had the best team. Maybe that's why they were rooting for them.
8: There's also a racist history that
10: Mr.
8: exists.
10: Mr. Beyer, you're recognized.
8: Thank you.
11: She doesn't even know who people were rooting for.
12: No,
11: But whichever it was racist.
12: Yeah, that's right.
11: Okay. The racist thing with Jasmine has really jumped the shark. I mean, it has for a long time, but this is something, like, I don't even have a point, but it's racist. Like, we've joked about she'll make anything racist. And I think, is this the same rant today? Because, yes, it's July 21st, 2026, an anti-ICE rant from Jasmine Crockett.
12: Okay.
11: I'll just roll it.
8: On every single level that worked together to make sure that that was shut down. But let's talk about what this is really about. And I know y'all knew it was coming, especially once I showed up. It's racist. It's just racist.
11: Of course it is.
8: Racist, okay? Now let me tell you why it is racist, all right? This ain't about whether or not you're concerned that the immigrant is coming in and the immigrant is going to kill everybody. That is not what it is. It's not. It's the things like what your fearless leader said when he said they're poisoning the blood, okay? What this is about is racism. Because the last time I checked, supposedly this administration, not even just this administration, let me just be clear. Your president, he is the one that said white South African refugees needed their own program. And so therefore, he decided that he would raise the cap on how many refugees could come into the United States, but it was only raised for white South Africans. The administration set a limit of 17,500 slots, planned to admit more white South Africans as refugees this year.
11: You're so growing impatient, David. I can see it.
12: Okay. She's just saying the same words over and over again.
11: Yes.
12: Is there a point here?
11: I don't know.
8: What is the point? Every time I see these images of these officers who obviously are completely incompetent, none of that money that has been given to ICE has been given so that they could be trained up and know how to do the daggone job. Seems like they are specifically targeting people because of how they look. In fact, earlier, one of my colleagues from across the aisle...
11: Hold on a second. This goes on for like another 3 minutes. Last I checked, Jasmine, when you're looking at all the files of people that are here illegally and have committed crimes who ICE was going after first, they just happened to be people of color. We didn't have mice or a crazy amount of immigration from Sweden.
12: No.
11: That didn't happen. So what do you think is going to happen? It has nothing to do with the color of anyone's skin. I know that's what you deal in all the time. That's like the gig. But for most people, it's not that. It's they want the criminals out of the country. That's it.
12: Yes.
11: And as long as immigration is legal, people don't care if their doctor is Indian. They don't.
12: Nope.
11: They just want the best doctor. It has nothing to do with color of skin. I know that breaks your heart, but that's the truth. My goodness, man. Everything.
12: I do like.
11: And then there was a. I think this was. No more of her. My gosh. There was also Ayanna Pressley. And this, again, they're talking to Dr. Blight, and this is about the Smithsonian? Talking about neo-fascist autocrats? What in the heck is that about? I have no idea. What is she saying? Roll it. Go ahead. We'll just suffer together.
18: Dr. Blight, when people see the warning signs that you mentioned, why is it important that they speak up and take action?
9: It's important because if the people don't stand up, they lose these institutions. And as you just suggested, the black world came to America for the World Cup. I wonder if people notice that the world is black and brown, and the teams from European countries wear black and brown.
12: Okay.
11: People were welcomed from all over the world, no matter what their color was.
12: Right. What does that?
11: I know. I don't even know what we're talking about with these people. Just the same stuff. It's just you just scream it's racist because we said so. And we're used to getting our way. And there are just enough people in the country now that are like, no, we're done with it. Just done.
12: The world is black and brown. I don't know if you knew that. What?
11: My gosh, okay. Man. And then you have the left with a guy like Hassan Piker saying one of the biggest mass murders in history. Pretty good leader.
12: Yeah, Hassan Piker. This is a left-wing podcaster or streamer, I guess. He's been making a lot of waves in the left-wing mediaverse and even into mainstream media as well, because they, you know, there was, I think it was the New York Times a couple of years ago, says, has the left found their Joe Rogan? And when we were talking about right. it at the time, I'm like, you had the left had its own Joe Rogan. His name is Joe Rogan. I mean, Joe yes. Rogan's not a conservative.
11: No.
12: Still isn't today.
11: No, he's not.
12: But anyway, he's a communist who also was a keynote speaker at the College Democrats convention, and he likes to dress up like Chairman Mao.

0: particularly well-spoken. He's an idiot. Mm-hmm. I mean, he really, just listen to him talk, and he can't form a coherent argument at all. If he, let's say, was 280 pounds, mm-hmm. had acne, a receding hairline, and white, yeah. you would not know him. You would never have heard of him.
1: It's the looks and the name.
0: Right. It's the fact that he's in pretty good shape and he's a good-looking dude. That's it.
1: Man, that was just an interesting group of audio clips that we just had there together. And I'm honestly, it's not that often where my jaw is like open going, I don't even know what the hell they're talking about. Part of it. And the other part is, I can't believe that dude just said that.
0: Yeah. Well, in terms of the 20th century, which was a brutal century for humanity,
1: yes.
0: in terms of just widespread death, Mao Zedong, he's the freaking league leader when it comes to killing his own people.
1: Yes. But a great leader, he says. Wow. Okay. There's plenty more to get to. You know what? I think you may be surprised by this. They always talk about the big income gap. Mm-hmm. The rich and the poor in America is a travesty.
0: Yeah.
1: There are certain stats that they leave out of that when they are projecting this huge gap. Which I'm like, okay, this economist, you'll want to hear this bit coming up in just a few. And the five stories we're watching today coming right up.

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11: This is the Markley Van Camp and Robbins Show. Jamie Markley, David Van Camp, Scott Robbins will be back tomorrow. Now it's the five stories we're watching today.
12: All right, number five, Lindsey Graham's sister Darlene says she will be running for a full Senate term in South Carolina after filling the rest of her late brother's term now. Number four, Nicaragua's socialist president, Daniel Ortega, declares the country will no longer have elections as Latin America has seen a major surge in conservative capitalists winning elections.
11: Why have the illusion of it?
12: Right, exactly. Just, whatever, we're just going to cancel it. Man, yeah. No more. Yeah. Number three, the U.S. Department of the Treasury has prevented nearly $99 million in federal payments from being dispersed to deceased individuals using a new verification system. Yeah. Number two, update on the COVID cover-up. In February 2021, Customs wanted to talk to this guy named Peter Daszak, a key figure at that Wuhan lab. Well, Customs wanted to talk to him, and they were going to stop him at the airport, but the FBI called off the dogs. They said, nah, don't talk to him. Don't worry about it.
11: Biden's Department of Justice. Way to go.
13: You're really attacking not only Dr. Anthony Fauci, you're attacking science.
12: Mm-hmm. All right, and then number one, it's so frustrating, and the lip service we're getting from the Democrats about this is frustrating as well. 6,600 non-citizens who applied for driver's license in New Jersey were registered to vote, even though they said they were not citizens. These are not people who tried to game the system. They clicked no, not a citizen, when they were getting their paperwork. About 400 of them actually did vote. Governor Mikey Sherrill says this is proof that they're ensuring to protect their elections. And also
11: it's proof that you failed.
12: Yes. And also is still attacking Donald Trump as having no leg to stand on, basically, when it comes to talking about election integrity. Well, no, I think he's got a leg to stand on.
11: And they released the files.
12: In fact, I believe, at least in the state of New Jersey that we know of, he's got about 6,600 legs to stand on.
11: Yes, agreed. Wow. Okay. I mentioned the income gap and how that's always talked about on the left. John Stossel was talking with economist Don Boudreau, and he's bringing this up. I don't know if John Stossel knew this or not, but he acted surprised.
14: That gap is due to a statistical illusion.
15: What's the illusion?
14: First of all, the Census Bureau, which is where those numbers come from, they don't count the handouts given to low-income households, which are large. They don't count the taxes paid by high-income households, which are also large. Once you take just those two things into account, the measured level of income differences between high-income Americans and low-income Americans shrinks dramatically.
3: And they just don't count it?
14: They just don't count it.
3: Why?
14: The Census Bureau has been asked this. I've never seen a good answer.
3: The government says 11% of the population lives in poverty. Shouldn't government do more to help?
14: That's false. The official measure is 11%, but if you take account of the transfers that are paid to lower income households, that figure falls to 2.5%. We have basically conquered poverty in America. It's astonishing that we've done it.
11: Dude, I brought this up before because you're talking about what is considered poor in the United States. Yeah. People with, you know, the latest smartphone, all the appliances, amenities, all this stuff. Talking with other Christian people going, okay, one of the things we're supposed to do is give to the poor, mm-hmm. right? And maybe that's through your church or it's through a charity or whatever it is. What is the poor? Mm-hmm. Because the poor defined in America is not the poor defined by biblical standards when it was written. And you're always trying to figure that out.
12: Yeah.
11: The it's poor. Not that you shouldn't be generous. You should. But wisely.
12: Mm-hmm. Well, the impoverished people around the world who are living on less than a dollar a day.
11: Exactly.
12: You know.
11: Yeah. Wow. Okay. Something else we still got to get to. Former Texas State Guard vet dropped out of Penn State. Can't wait to tell you why next.

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12: The Markley Van Camp and Robbins Show. Jamie Markley, David Van Camp, Scott Robbins out back tomorrow. Look forward to that, all the stories. Okay, I don't know if you have a news update. I have a quick one.
13: All right, go ahead.
12: It's just amazing the amount of people that would stick up for Biden, say he was fit. He's running circles around his staff.
13: Right.
12: Of course, he's ready to run again. And then call out Trump for being senile. This happened with Seth Moulton today on PMS Now. And he actually got called out on it.
14: I mean, he's so senile. I don't know if he remembers that he signed the agreement. But I think what's remarkable
15: about... We do not know that he's senile. That is a medical assessment that we cannot make. Seth can't
14: Okay,
15: make it,
14: but common sense. I mean, look at this guy every day.
12: So the legal team must have told the host, hey, yeah. We got to be careful with this stuff.
13: Right.
12: And again, well, he's, I mean, look at him every day and trying to tell people that Biden was great.
13: Mm-hmm.
12: Yeah, of course
16: America
12: he was.
16: America is a nation that can be defined in a single word. I was going to put him foot.
12: Exactly.
13: Yeah.
12: Fit. That guy. Of course.
13: That's what it should say on the Trump $1 coin.
12: Yes, yeah. That's how I define America. You better believe it, Joe. That right.
13: Yeah.
12: What was your update?
13: Oh, well, I mean, this is an outrageous story. 6,600 people who were getting driver's licenses or state IDs in New Jersey between 2023 and 2024, they were non-citizens. They clicked the button, apparently, that said, no, I'm not a citizen, but they were registered to vote by the state anyway. About 400 of those people actually did cast ballots. They voted. The vast majority did not. They were like, well, no, I'm not a citizen. I don't get to vote. They were more honest than others.
12: Mm-hmm.
13: Mikey Sherrill, the governor of New Jersey, is getting out in front of this because I think it was probably going to break. Like, someone had gotten word of it, and it's like, all right, we're going to get in front of this to make us look like, hey, we're on the ball here, okay? We're doing this. And in the statement that she initially put out, she did say, this happened more than about 3 years before I took office. Don't blame me for this.
12: Yeah.
13: But then she's trying to turn it around on Trump, like election integrity and concerns about election integrity is just one big conspiracy theory. Here she is speaking just moments ago.
12: Okay.
17: Let me be clear. Donald Trump has zero credibility on the issue of election integrity. For the past 10 years, he's cried wolf and peddled bizarre conspiracy theories about fraud with no evidence. I saw the consequences of Trump's lies on January 6th. I was in the Capitol when he and his followers tried to steal the election and put the lives of hundreds of members of our law enforcement at risk.
12: Mm-hmm. Okay, that's obviously all prepared. Just nonsense. They just released the files the other night after the speech and talking about what China has done. And then to say, well, he's got no credibility.
13: Yeah.
12: And I'm sure to a lot of the audience of that, they'll say, well, yeah, we totally understand what you're saying there, Mikey. And you were asking off air if I thought Good Morning America will cover it tomorrow. I would say if I had to guess, no. But if they do, it will be probably at the bottom of the hour when they come back from break and do it in one of those 10 to 15 second quick hit type things.
13: Well, I don't know. I think they might actually cover it because it's in New Jersey. It's their backyard.
12: Yeah.
13: And so it's like, you know, they treat anything that happens in that part of the country as just like local news that everybody's got to know.
12: Right.
13: And so I think maybe it's going to be unavoidable to cover it in the morning shows tomorrow, but it is going to be, this is by a mistake or by mistake. They've rectified this and, you know, then they'll probably pivot to Trump like Mikey Sherrill is doing right now.
12: Right. And using some sort of false claim as an example.
13: Yeah.
12: Yeah. Again, man, when you're talking about all the election integrity, and it's infuriating that the SAVE Act hasn't been passed.
13: Yeah.
12: already by Republicans. I can't even explain it to people. It's like, why hasn't it happened? I'm like, I really don't have a great explanation. But you've had all these Democrats for a long, long time talking about how, oh my gosh, our elections are not safe. We've got to do everything possible. The machines can be hacked. We played part of the montage earlier.
18: Hack into them. It makes it seem like all these states are doing different things, but in fact, three companies are controlling this.
19: It is the individual voting machines that pose some of the greatest risk.
20: There are a lot of states that are dealing with antiquated machines, right, which are vulnerable to being hacked.
12: Yes, of course. And of course, Hillary Clinton was out there in front of all of it. She led the montage.
18: Hack into them. It makes it seem like...
12: No, way at the beginning with Hillary. Yes.
21: Virginia just stopped using touchscreen computer voting because it's so vulnerable.
18: Right.
21: We need to look at all the voting machines. Every Secretary of State needs to be, you know, assisted in making sure that they are not being hacked and attacked.
22: I continue to think that our voting machines are too vulnerable.
23: Our researchers have repeatedly demonstrated that ballot recording machines and other voting systems are susceptible to tampering.
24: Even hackers with limited prior knowledge, tools, and resources are able to breach voting machines in a matter of minutes.
12: Yeah.
13: Hmm. But now it's a conspiracy theory.
12: Exactly. Yep, with no proof.
13: The other thing I want to know about with New Jersey is how many people clicked yes, I am a citizen, when that was a lie.
12: Yeah, because it doesn't seem like that question's been asked yet.
13: Right. Well, there's that part of it. And then also, you know, part of the key provision of the Save America Act that has been so controversial among Democrats is that you would have to actually demonstrate that you are a citizen. You would have to provide proof of citizenship when you register to vote. Boy, I think New Jersey just really gave us a good argument in favor of that.
12: Yes. Absolutely. And think about it. It just so happens in this story that the people were then able to vote, even though they clicked no.
13: Yeah.
12: How often does that work in your favor in the real world when there's a mistake?
13: Right.
12: Say I sign up for, okay, say it's a news service or a, you know, like the Wall Street Journal.
13: Yeah.
12: It's like, hey, if you want to read this for a temporary subscription, sign up here. Okay, you do. And then the temporary runs out. Now you can't see the stories.
13: Mm.
12: Do they ever make the mistake where you can just keep doing it for free?
13: Right. No, that doesn't happen.
12: Usually it doesn't happen. I'm not buying that this just was some sort of glitch in the computer.
13: There's a bigger story here.
12: I totally believe that. I mentioned Texas or a former Texas State guard that went to Penn State Law School and dropped out. I happen to see this. Libs of TikTok posted this, and I thought it was really interesting. A guy named David Blackman. And it sort of highlights the left, and certainly universities, don't want to give up on critical race theory and DEI.
13: Oh, yeah.
12: Because that's been the game for years and years and years to change the language and oppressor and oppressed, and this is David Blackman.
25: Penn State required me to take a class built around critical race theory and something that they dressed up as an anti-racism course. I could disagree in my own head, but to pass the class, I felt that I had to write what they wanted to hear. And I wasn't willing to sacrifice my reputation and buy a law degree with my conscience.
12: Okay, so again, Penn State Law School. And this is just, you know, part of it. And he goes on.
25: There was almost definitely compulsion. It was built into the lessons. It was built into the assignments. When you have a law dean stand in front of you and say you are a part of a broader coalition, it's compelled speech, plain and simple. Nobody was discussing the law in a two-form situation where they were like, well, you got to do things this way, but here's the opposite side of this, like they do in other forms of legal education. And I served in law enforcement, and I also served in the Texas State Guard, and I wasn't going to pay a public university to tell me that my country, my profession, and everything that I had done up to this point was oppressive. But
12: good for
25: Penn
12: you.
25: State made the choice to create this class. That was completely the choice of Penn State. They chose critical race theory. They chose ideological conformity. And they chose to make it mandatory. I've decided I'm going to attain my PhD in public policy from Liberty University, and I'm going to devote my life to making sure that nobody else ever had to make the choice that I did.
12: Good. Yeah. Need guys like that.
13: Yeah, you
12: doing that. Yeah, the sentence that I loved was...
25: And I wasn't going to pay a public university to tell me that my country, my profession, and everything that I had done up to this point was oppressive.
12: Good.
13: Yeah.
12: Because that is totally ridiculous.
13: It is.
12: All right. Big poll out there. Are you a fast walker or a slow walker? If someone asked you the question, how would you answer it?
13: Probably a fast walker.
12: You know, I don't think I would have answered it that way even a couple of years ago. Thought, you know, it's sort of normal pace. I don't think of it one way or another. But it's been brought to my attention from my wife, as we will, you know, take walks in the neighborhood. And I won't even be thinking about it because usually we're in conversation. Mm-hmm. And she'll say, why are you walking ahead of me again? I don't know, actually. Why am I two steps ahead of you? And I'm like looking back and I'm talking and I'm like, I'm not even like aware that I'm walking ahead because that does seem kind of rude.
13: Yeah.
12: I mean, it's one thing if you're trying to quicken the pace on purpose.
13: Yeah.
12: But I'm not really trying to do that.
13: I don't know. You could turn around and just say, why are you not keeping up?
12: Yeah, but David, I really don't want to pick a fight at that point because we're in conversation. It's not really what I'm after at that point in time. 7% said they consider themselves very fast. 29% say somewhat fast. 43% about average. Less people say they would be slow.
13: Oh, I hate the mosier.
12: Yeah.
13: The person that's just... Because that's the person that doesn't even like... Like, if you're walking down a hallway,
12: mm-hmm.
13: they don't even go to the side, right? The mosier is the one that will dominate somehow the bulk of the space in any public hallway.
12: Why, that does seem to be true, doesn't it?
13: It's like, and it's like you can't, like, they're saying, no, you're going at my pace, buddy, all right?
12: Yeah. Yeah. That is annoying.
13: It's very annoying to me. Yeah.
12: Yeah. Also saw a story that... AI is ruining wildlife photography.
13: Hmm.
12: They talked to a guy that's like, this is his job. And he's like, all these AI images, it's fooling people all the time. People think it's real. And, you know, it's taking away the artistry of photography. And it dilutes what's impressive. I understand if that's your gig.
13: Yeah.
12: And all of a sudden, these other images are coming out, and it just looks cooler and more vibrant. You're like, hey, that's not even real.
13: Well, what
12: but
13: do you
12: I
13: say?
12: Don't think you're going to be able to convince people that it doesn't look cool.
13: No. I mean, what do you say to painters who do landscapes? I mean.
12: Yeah. That's true, man. So where you're at right now with AI, are you somewhat freaked out? Totally freaked out, or like it'll get figured out?
13: I think I've got enough ammo that I'm not freaked out anymore.
12: Okay. And what makes it that you're not freaked out?
13: Because I've got enough ammo.
12: So, not ammo to the argument, just ammo in general.
13: Yes, in general. So when AI becomes self-aware and starts, you know, the robot dogs going everywhere, all that stuff, I feel fairly confident in my ability to survive at least for a certain amount of time.
12: See, I was thinking to myself, like, you know, AI gets your information and it takes over and it causes havoc. You're going so far as to go robot dogs.
13: Yes.
12: Like, holy crap, I wasn't even thinking something like that.
13: Well, they're putting machine guns on these damn things now.
12: Yeah, I've seen that. That is pretty frightening. Boy, oh boy. Crazy Florida cop story, sex on the job. Nimrod to the news and a news update coming up.
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10: All right. 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
11: Mark Wayne Mullen, Homeland Security Secretary, weighing in on Governor Mikey Sherrill's admission that at least 6,600 people who said they were not citizens were still registered to vote in the state of New Jersey. He says, appreciate you responding back to our letter. Governor Sherrill, this should have been done a long time ago. Just one illegal vote cancels out the vote of a U.S. citizen. As we reported last week, New Jersey could have as many as 35,000 potential non-citizens registered to vote. Looking forward to working with you to secure your elections in the future.
10: So you really weren't out in front of it?
11: No.
10: It's because we were putting on the pressure.
11: Yes.
10: Got it. All right, we got to get to Nimrod. Here we go.
9: When the going gets tough.
12: Damn it, this is too hard.
9: The dumb get dumber.
13: All right, Dan.
9: It's Nimrod's in the News on the Markley, Van Camp, and Robbins Show.
12: I love the poorly educated.
10: All right. Nimrod's in the News. We go to Florida. This is in Howie in the Hills, Florida.
11: Oh,
10: okay. A Florida police chief has resigned because somehow he turned a fraud investigation into a soap opera. All right, there was a guy that calls in that says, hey, listen, my current girlfriend, I've got to show you some text messages between her and the police chief. What had happened was the police chief was investigating the woman's now ex-husband. They were married at the time. Well, I'm doing an investigation on your husband for fraud. You need to meet me at this hotel. We need to talk about it.
6: where they engaged in consensual sex.
11: Huh.
6: And then 2 weeks later, I need to meet you again. And it happened again.
11: Well, he wanted to be thorough.
6: I guess. Yeah, he's in some trouble now, and before the internal investigation come out, he has resigned. And that's Nimrod's in the news.

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4: From ABC News, I'm Wayne Cabot. Just now breaking out of Seattle, multiple people have been shot near the iconic Space Needle. Police urging people to avoid the area tonight. Not peace, just a pause. ABC's Matt Rivers on why war weapons have gone quiet in the Mideast.
5: U.S. Ambassador to the UN Mike Waltz saying the lull in fighting is designed to give peace talks some space after claiming diplomatic activity had ramped up between both sides. But a New York Times report says Trump is also pulling back from escalations with Iran for fear it could dangerously drain the Pentagon's already diminished stockpile of Patriot anti-missile interceptors. The White House telling ABC News in part, President Trump has always been consistent in saying he prefers a diplomatic solution.
4: Trump will meet Tuesday with Israel's prime minister for the first time since they started the war. ABC Stephen Portnoy.
6: We know that the two speak often. Trump has said in recent months, they talk just about every 2 days. You'd imagine that Iran will probably dominate the conversation between the president and Benjamin Netanyahu, but you also might expect that Trump will bring up Lebanon. He's been critical of how Netanyahu has targeted Hezbollah in recent months.
4: Iran's supreme leader tonight reaffirming support for Hezbollah. President Zelensky will meet Trump as well at the White House on Tuesday. Today, he approved deeper Ukrainian drone attacks into Russia. The First Circuit Court of Appeals ruling this weekend, 23 states do not have to follow a Trump executive order, making the Postal Service create a list of approved voters for the midterms in those states. The midterms now 100 days away. The court affirming that the Constitution stipulates states are responsible for federal elections. This ruling means no federal meddling in those 23 Democratic-run states that sued. The other Republican states are not part of the suit. Unclear if the USPS will have to carry out Trump's order in those 27 red states. Triple-digit heat this week. Las Vegas, Phoenix, east to Minneapolis, Springfield, Memphis. 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
4: More of Western Europe is on fire. ABC's Marcus Moore on the growing wildfires that have now 250,000 people under evacuation orders.
8: Terrifying wildfires fueled by bone-dry conditions and high winds forcing some 300,000 people in Spain and France to flee their homes. Authorities calling the conditions in France's Gironde region, home to the country's famous Bordeaux wine, among the worst they have ever seen. Fires scorching an area four times the size of Paris.
4: A big-time win for a part-time driver, 24-year-old Corey Heim, winning the Brickyard 400 at the Indianapolis Motor Speedway.
9: Corey Heim had never raced at Indianapolis prior to the Brickyard 400. Now, the 24-year-old driving a partial schedule for Michael Jordan's 2311 Racing can claim a win in his inaugural trip to the Brickyard.
10: Yeah, to come here and win, it's absolutely surreal. I mean, just couldn't fathom telling myself as a little kid that I was going to be a crown jewel winner one day. So to sit here and be able to soak that all in is a really special feeling for sure.
9: At the Indianapolis Motor Speedway, Will Clark, ABC News.
4: Also in Indy, ICE agents have deported 37-year-old Daniel Adongo. If that name sounds familiar, he played two seasons as an NFL linebacker for the Indianapolis Colts. ICE says he had a criminal history and was here illegally. Wayne Cabot, ABC News.
11: Shh, here she comes.
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23: Welcome to the show. We're starting off with some concerning news about the funding of salmon hatcheries on the Lower Columbia River. It's funding that's been provided for years by the Bonneville Power Administration, which operates dams on the Columbia River. However, this year, they said they are cutting back that funding significantly. They have met with state fisheries managers in Washington and Oregon, but are at an impasse. So, you, as an angler, are being asked to contact the Bonneville Power Administration and tell them, restore that funding. Don't let it go away. We want to catch salmon at the mouth of the Columbia River. We want to catch salmon in those tributaries. And those hatcheries certainly help at a time where salmon numbers have been struggling in recent years. This week on the show, we have got some great guests for you. One of them is going to be talking about fishing on both the Columbia and the Snake River. That would be Eric Winther. He is the project lead for the Northern Pike Minnow Sport Reward Fishery Program. He's going to give you the latest results, and some of them are interesting. For example, fewer anglers participated in recent weeks than in most weeks this season, and there's a reason for that. Eric is also going to tell you about a killer bait, and I say that pun intended, that you can use to catch northern pike minnow, a bait that works better than any other bait out there. As you know, the Northern Pike Minnow Sport Reward Fishery Program is the program where you go fishing for native northern pike minnow. You catch them. You turn them in if they're over 9 inches at select weigh stations on the Columbia and Snake River. And you get money for your efforts. And in some cases, quite a bit of money as well. You can find out more about that at pikeminnow.org. Switching from fishing to bicycling and hiking and horseback riding, head to Northwest Oregon's Vernonia Banks Rail Trail. It's northeast of Hillsboro. It's a 22-mile stretch of converted rail line. Part of it goes over a very tall trestle, and midway through it is L.L. Stubbs Stewart State Park. So if you're looking for an overnight adventure, this fits the bill as well. Michael Calhoun, who has spent quite a bit of time advocating for this trail, is going to tell you all about it. And if you're like me, you're going to want to visit after you hear about what Michael has to say. Bob Loomis will be joining us for an extended Max Minute. The subject, summer steelhead. They are increasing in numbers and tributaries off the lower Columbia River. Bob's going to tell you about some of the rivers where you can find them right now and about the old school way he goes about catching them. Who else are we talking to? Well, we're going to get Aaron Linfoot on the line to celebrate the grand opening of the Scout Outpost, part of the Lincoln City Sporting Goods store that just opened up in the Outlet Mall in Lincoln City. We'll talk to Doug St. Denis, the man behind 365 Charters up in Washington's Puget Sound. He's been fishing for coho salmon. And we'll tell you about the next BAM, Bass Angler Magazine Bass Tournament. It's taking place in Boardman, Oregon at the end of August. I'm going to be there, and I hope you'll join me. Find out more about that at bamtrail.com. Before we talk to all these great guests today, though, let's see what's in store for us this week on Bird Note.
3: This is Bird Note. To the untrained eye, the osprey looks just like a bird of prey should. Talons, hooked beak, vivid yellow eyes. But it also has some characteristics that make it truly unique among raptors, especially when catching fish. In common with most raptors, it has 4 long toes, 3 in front and 1 in back. As the bird reaches for a fish, its outer front toe swivels to the rear, giving it 2 grasping talons front and back. And those toes are lined with short, stiff spikes for extra grip. The osprey's nostrils shut tight as it hits the water. Then, as it ascends, it shakes itself off, shedding water easily thanks to its oily feathers. In fact, it's the only raptor that has this oily plumage. Its long, slender, arched wings help the osprey get clear of the water, too, as it takes flight with the fish's head facing the front, the most aerodynamically efficient position. This osprey we see today, just one species worldwide, has changed little since tens of millions of years ago, when its ancestors diverged onto a unique evolutionary track, distinct from eagles and hawks, suggesting that over this period, it has remained particularly well-suited to its environment, thanks to these adaptations. For Bird Note, I'm Michael Stein. 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
1: 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Hi, I'm Dr. Mitch. Since most chronic diseases have inflammation, our optimized curcumin seems to be a perfect addition to any nutritional program. It makes sense to me that preventing or reducing inflammation is a key component to our overall health. The Mayo Clinic found that curcumin can decrease swelling and inflammation, has antioxidant properties, and research suggests that curcumin can prevent cancer, or at least slow the spread of cancer, and in many instances make chemotherapy more effective. It protects our healthy cells even from radiation. 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
6: Hey, this is Brant along with Sherry here. 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Like, yeah. For real, I actually do. 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Family, friends ask me about it. 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It's really a great option for a lot of people.
0: 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My experience has been, MediShare has been fantastic for me.
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6: 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They're very, very happy with it, and it gives them peace of mind and saves them a lot of money.
0: I would tell people, look into it.
6: Yep. So really, for reals, if you want to talk to them, they're great to talk to. I think you'll be impressed and happy you looked into it. So you do the phone number. I'm actually tired of doing all the phone numbers.
0: Okay.
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6: Nice job.
0: Thanks.

0: You're back in with Northwestern Outdoors Radio. I'm John Cruz. Our next stop is Lincoln City on the coast of Oregon. A grand opening is taking place, actually has taken place by the time you're hearing this, at the Outlet Mall in Lincoln City. It is the Scout Outpost operated by Lincoln City Sporting Goods. With us here to tell you all about it is the owner, Aaron Linfoot. Aaron, welcome to the show.
1: Thanks, John. Excited to be on the show this morning.
0: So let's talk about the place you're occupying. I understand the store you're in at the Outlet Mall there is an old Radio Shack. You don't see too many Radio Shacks around anymore. Oh, my. We definitely lost Aaron there. And by the way, it's not Aaron's fault. That's my mixer board, which has been giving me fits and starts. We'll get that fixed for our next guest. I am hopeful. My apologies, Aaron. I hope that you had a wonderful grand opening in Lincoln City. I promise you we'll get you back on the line again. I want to hear all about the Scout Outpost at Lincoln City Sporting Goods in the Lincoln City Outlet Mall. And I want to hear from Aaron about the outdoors opportunities when it comes to hunting, when it comes to fishing and clamming and crabbing and all the other things you can do outdoors around Lincoln City. I do know that the Lincoln City Visitors Association has a number of experiences, which are basically guided adventures that are hikes. They are crabbing experiences, clamming experience, and much more. If you want to find out more about these experiences or exploriences, as they say in Lincoln City, go to their website. 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Meantime, let's head north to Puget Sound. Let's check in with my friend Doug St. Denis and find out how the salmon fishing is between Everett and Seattle and that area of Western Washington. Next up, we've got our old friend Doug St. Denis on the line, the owner of 365 Charters, a subject, salmon fishing in Puget Sound. Doug, how's it been going for the coho?
2: John, coho has been fishing very well this year. I've been really impressed. We've had limits of fish day after day. I would say fishing's been red hot for resident coho.
0: And where are you fishing? Which marine area?
2: I'm fishing Marine Area 10, and I've got a few different places that you can fish in there. You know, West Point produces, Shilshoal Bay produces, the oil docks, Jeff Head, all those areas produce. It just kind of depends on where the fish are running.
0: Well, let's talk about how to catch these resident coho, the limits too. How do you get them in the boat?
2: I got to tell you, Double B Flashers by Silver Horde, I've been fishing them all year long, and I think that brass flasher is just putting a little extra noise in the water with the vibration. I run a 22-inch leader on a full-size hoochie, and I tip it with cured herring.
0: What color hoochie?
2: You know, I'm not really versed on the numbers that Silver Horde uses, but I like the Pearl Glow, a chartreuse glow, and then what I call a Seahawks. It's got some blue and green striping, and it's got a base of a pearl glow hoochie.
0: All right, folks, there you go. That is Doug St. Denis. He is a man behind 365 Charters. If you want to go fishing with him, it's really simple. Just go to 365charters.com. He'll take you fishing in Marine Area 10 for coho salmon and

lakes in the United States. They have a whole section on the top bass lakes in the western U.S. And we'll go through some of those top 10 in the Northwest. Now, number 9, much to my surprise, is Sprague Lake in Washington. It's a fairly shallow lake. You drive right past it in a very quiet and remote part of Interstate 90 between Ritzville and Spokane. The 1,800-acre lake has both largemouth and smallmouth bass and a strong forage base. A Spokane Bass Club event in April was won with nearly a 27-pound bag, and the big fish tipped the scales at just over 6.6 pounds. Number 8 on the list, Moses Lake, Washington, one I was introduced to this year in a Pro-Am tournament. This one is 6,727 acres. I can tell you from experience, it has a very healthy population of large smallmouth bass. Also, lots of good largemouth bass. Definitely deserves a spot in the top 10 of the western bass lakes. Number 5 is a surprise. That would be Long Lake, also known as Lake Spokane, just northeast of Spokane. This is a 5,000-acre impoundment of the Spokane River. And according to the folks at Bassmaster, it may be the most underutilized bass fishery in the state. I know we just talked to Eric Magnuson with Max Lure about catching rainbow trout here, about catching walleye here. But, again, underutilized indeed. Didn't even mention the great bass fishing found here. Number 4, that would be Lake Coeur d'Alene in Idaho, nearly 28,000 acres. And according to the folks at Bassmaster, it rivals some of the top fisheries in the country. 5 fish bags usually have to weigh over 20 pounds to win here. And a champion will usually have at least 1 fish over 6 pounds. That is a quality largemouth. As for number 1, well, it's outside of the Northwest, but not by far. It's Clear Lake out of Sacramento. It's not only the top western bass lake, it was named as the top bass lake in the entire United States this year. At nearly 44,000 acres, nearly 30% of the respondents in this survey said that Clear Lake was within their top 15 waters in the U.S., and 25% of the respondents listed California's largest natural lake as their number one destination. How big are the bass here? Let's just say for tournament anglers, you've got to average 5 7.29-pound bass to claim a victory here. That is absolutely amazing. If you want to find out more, check out the latest edition of Bassmaster magazine or go to bassmaster.com. Sticking with bass fishing, I thought it'd be a good time to tell you about the next stop for the BAM Tournament Trail. That's the Bass Angler Magazine Tournament Trail. I'm fishing the Northwest Division. I'm currently in 22nd place in Angler of the Year standings on the co-angler side. Now, I have fished at Moses Lake, did not do well. Fished at the Tournament of Potholes in mid-June, ended up in the middle of the pack there. And the last stop is at Boardman on the Columbia River. The dates for this event, August 28th through the 30th, and this is going to be something special. I covered this last year on the show just as a media member, and I was very impressed by the number of both largemouth and smallmouth bass caught by anglers there. Even if you didn't get great weight, anglers were just boasting about how many fish they caught. A number of competitors had 50 fish days fishing the Columbia River near Boardman. And if you want to participate, you can, either as a pro angler who has a boat or as a co-angler like I am. You're fishing from the back of the boat. You're fishing with a pro each day. And I'll tell you what, it's a lot better deal than a guided trip because you are learning from professional anglers. We're talking about the best of the West here, fishing the BAM Tournament Trail, and it's been a fantastic experience for me thus far. I can't wait to head on down there. If you want to register, you can do so by going to BAMTrail.com. That's B-A-M Trail.com for the Bass Angler Magazine Pro-Am Series. The final stop again is going to be at the Boardman Marina on the Columbia River, August 28th through the 30th. It's going to be a blast, and I hope to see you there.

0: I've had as many as I've got fingers on my hands. 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
1: You know what time it is? It's time for another extended Max Minute brought to you every week by Max Lure. With us again is Bob Loomis. Bob, great to have you back on the show.
2: Thank you, John.
1: So let's talk about summer steelhead. They're starting to make their way up the Columbia into some of the tributaries. You know, it's been a long time since we've been able to fish for summer steelhead on the upper Columbia River and its tributaries, but it's still pretty decent down in the lower end. Where are some places you'd recommend?
2: Well, you know, all of the lower tributaries below Bonneville are fantastic. I've talked to a number of friends that are already picking up summer on steelhead down in the North Fork of the Lewis, the Cowlitz River, you know, all of those types of rivers down below are really starting to pick up for summer runs.
1: And how would you go about catching them with some products from Max Lure?
2: Well, I'm a dyed-in-the-wool steelhead salmon fisherman from years of playing around with them. This time of the year, I go to more finesse gear. And when you talk about finesse gear, you know, you're talking about just small presentations. I like to use like our pill floats along with a smile blade on top with a bait X or a crawdad tail or something of that nature. So whether I'm fishing under a float or whether I'm drift fishing, I'm going to use like a smile blade and a pill float.
1: Drift fishing, that is old school. You know, that's the way my dad did it, but you don't hear too many people drift fishing anymore.
2: Yeah, it's kind of become a lost art, so to speak. But, you know, there again, living down there for 25 years, plus fishing it growing up down there, that's how I fished. And, you know, everybody's gone to float fishing, but you can fish the same types of products under a float. The pill floats, for instance, we've got 14 different high UV colors. So you can get all sorts of different colors along with the smile blades with 53 colors. You know, you can put together all sorts of different types of stuff for attracting those fish.
1: So whether you want to fish it under a slip bobber or fish it old school and drift fish for steelhead, now's the time to do it. Get your pill floats, get your smile blades from Max Lure, and get out there to one of these rivers and catch a steely.
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0: You're back in with Northwestern Outdoors Radio. I'm John Cruz. Do you enjoy hiking? Do you enjoy cycling? Particularly on those rail trails, those old rail lines converted to trails for multi-use users, whether you're on a bike, whether you're hiking, maybe even for horseback. Well, one you really ought to try to go to is the Banks Vernonia Trail. It's located northeast of Hillsboro in northwest Oregon. And with us here to tell you more about it is a person very familiar with the trail who's definitely put in his time working on it. That would be Michael Calhoun coming at us from Vernonia. Michael, welcome to the show.
1: Thank you for having me.
0: Well, before we get into how this rail trail came to be, let's talk about the history of the rail line between Banks and Vernonia.
1: Sure. So for your listeners, just to get a sense, you know, Vernonia is a small community today, about 2,000 people, less than an hour northwest of Portland, and we were founded by logging the old growth trees that were in the area, and a rail line was created in order to harvest the trees, transport them out. And from the 1920s to the 1950s was really the heyday. At that time, we had the largest electric sawmill in the world.
0: Wow.
1: And 1957 is when that shut down. And it, briefly, the rail line was used as an excursion for tourists, but it didn't generate enough revenue. And then it was featured at least in two movies, Ring of Fire and Emperor of the North Pole. Then eventually in 1973, it was shut down and went defunct for about a decade or so after that. Like a lot of communities, you know, that were based in resource extraction, this is a common story, and not everyone has the same outcome. In Vernonia, we were fortunate enough to get out of the economic slump after the resources of old-growth trees dried up.
0: Let's talk about the other end of the line, Banks. Is this a community with a similar story?
1: A little bit. They're more agricultural. So, yeah, the city of Banks, Vernonia, are separated by about 20 miles, a little over that. And Vernonia is more forested in the foothills of the coastal mountain range, and Banks is right at the cusp of where the forest starts and agricultural ends. So a little bit different, but the town is also similar in size and layout.
0: So the rail line is 22 miles, and in between is L.L. Stubbs Stewart State Park. As a matter of fact, the Banks Vernonia Trail is actually part of the Oregon State Park system, too. How did it become a rail trail and eventually part of Oregon State Parks?
1: Well, as I mentioned, it officially shut down in 1973, and it was in the late 1980s, early 90s that the conversation was had about, we have an asset here, what can be done with it? And there was a movement going nationwide for rails to trails, where old abandoned rail lines are turned into recreational pathways. And at the time, you know, it's in the history books, there was some opposition. You know, I think anytime you have a monumental project like that, you're going to have some people come out against it. And my dad at the time was a high school teacher, and his class, he had, you know, the students, what do you think the benefits will be? What are the negatives? I do remember he always tells this, one of the negatives is people might be chasing their cows. You know, so, I mean, you know, a lot of the concerns were, as we now know, years later, did not come to fruition. So it eventually, all the permits and whatnot, got the rail line. They pulled the metal, the wood out, and then it's now a paved 22-mile trail. But, yeah, so it was Oregon State Parks that was interested in overseeing as the sole entity for the entire trail. And then in 2006 is when we had L.L. Stubbs Stewart State Park created, and at that time, it was the first new state park in Oregon in 30 years. So Vernonia just has been really fortunate for a small community to have all these assets built out in just the last, you know, several decades at least.
0: Why don't you take us along the trail? Now, do most people start in Banks or Vernonia?
1: Well, I, of course, am partial to Vernonia. We do have a debate where the trail starts, but you can start at either end. But what's really great about this trail, there's a lot of trail heads. So you don't have to do the whole trail. You can park your car and get on a horse. It's open to equestrian or bicycles or e-bikes. And so there's lots of opportunities. You don't have to do the whole thing. But it is a very beautiful trail. There is one. It's kind of the showstopper. It's called the Buxton Trailhead, and it's a train trestle about 80 feet tall. And when you're on that, it feels like you're stepping back in time because it's original. It's 1920s. It's still structurally sound. But when you're on that, you really get to immerse yourself in the history of the area.
0: Well, I've got to ask, if folks are afraid of heights, how are they going to do on the Buxton Trail?
1: So it works because you have a tree canopy overhead. And I think, you know, because for folks, if you're on top of a trestle and you're the tallest object, I think that's when the vertigo might kick in. But when you have trees that are taller than the trestle, it feels like you're under the canopy, the understory. So the vertigo doesn't really kick in, at least until you're a little bit further out.
0: You know, most rail trails are defined by gentle grades. There is a grade, but it tends to be gentle. Tell me about traveling from Vernonia to Banks. Is it mostly level? Is it mostly uphill, or is it mostly downhill?
1: Mostly level. There is one section, it's called Top Hill, and there they have a switchback. Now, some more history of the area, there is a train trestle there, but in the 1980s, there was a forest fire. So what they, at the time, they blasted part of that trestle at the end, so the fire didn't catch and burn all of it. So it still exists, and the road goes under it, but it's not open for use because that end part is destroyed. So there's talk about eventually, when the funds are available, to reconstruct it to look like the 1920s after they tear it down. But for now, there's a switchback. But they do use the trail as trials for the Boston Marathon. So if you're interested in running the Boston, this is a trail where they time you and you can potentially qualify.
0: Fascinating. All right. Now, obviously, if you're on a bicycle, you can go from Vernonia to Banks and you can have a shuttle set up. If you're really hardcore, you can go all the way there, all the way back in one day. E-bike, piece of cake. If you're hiking, though, LL Stubbs Stewart State Park, kind of right in the middle. Perfect for an overnight camping trip, isn't it?
1: Yeah, and it's a really cool park. You could, of course, have your tent sites, but they also have cabins there. So if you want to glamp, as they call it, you know, a little in style, they have that option. Or you could rough it in the tent, and that is great to have that really pretty much smack in the middle, and it gives you opportunity to kind of decide your trip. You don't have to go hardcore, but you can if you want.
0: Well, it's been years since I've been to LL Stubbs Stewart, but I have very fond memories of it. It's a beautiful park, and even though it's close to town, it's great for stargazing at night too, isn't it?
1: It is. And, you know, I'm glad you mentioned that. So they're in the process of becoming a certified dark sky park from the International Dark Sky Association. And another project I've worked on in Vernonia, you know, it's going to be a long-term project because it depends on who's on city council, is reducing light pollution. So having Vernonia be a destination where you could stargaze in the community or go to Stubbs Stewart and tie the two together. So that's another thing that lately I've been working on.
0: All right. Well, we're going to have to leave it at that. But, folks, if you're into cycling on rail trails or hiking them or riding them on horseback, head down to Northwest Oregon, just northeast of Hillsboro. You're going to find the Banks Vernonia State Trail. It's maintained by Oregon State Parks. Just go to the Oregon State Parks website to find out more. If you want to spend the night in LL Stubbs Stewart State Park, check out that site at OregonStateParks.org as well and make your reservation today. Sounds like a wonderful adventure. Michael, thanks for sharing this with us today on Northwestern Outdoors Radio.
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0: Northeast Oregon's Wallowa County is the place to go for fun events. 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

0: 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I'm John Cruz. It's time for our regular check-in with Eric Winther. He is the project lead for the Northern Pike Minnow Sport Reward Fishery Program. This is the program where you catch northern pike minnow out of portions of the Columbian Snake Rivers. You turn them in and you get paid handsomely for your efforts. Eric, welcome back to the show.
1: Good morning, John. Good to be here.
0: So let's talk about last week. I noticed the effort seemed to be down. There was only about 500 anglers participating in this wide swath of river you have along the Columbia River all the way up towards Priest Rapids and on the Snake River all the way up towards Lewiston and Clarkston. Why so few anglers?
1: Well, basically in the period right after the spawn. And so typically what happens is the pike minnow congregate as they're going into the spawn and during the spawning period. And then post-spawn, they kind of spread out again and go their separate ways and probably recuperate, you know, from the rigors of spawning. So really what you see is it's a lot harder to find fish in that post-spawn period. And so effort typically takes a little time off. Anglers find that's a good time to take a little bit of a break, especially those that have been fishing regularly, you know, every day. Living in a boat for months is not easy, and so and get an opportunity for a break like the spawn, then they take advantage of it.
0: Well, something else that probably impacted angler effort is the heat wave that we kind of had come through the Northwest last week. No fun to fish on the river when it's really hot and really hot.
1: Absolutely, that's true. The only good part about that, I guess, is not the good part about the weather, but a lot of the anglers move more to night fishing. So it's a little cooler then, but you're right. Yeah, being in especially a metal boat on a hot day, yikes.
0: No kidding.
1: Fun.
0: Well, despite that, there were still definitely some hot spots. So one of them, and this seems to be a recurring theme here, was down towards Washougal. Actually, a little bit further from Washougal, Rainier. Is this right outside of Rainier, Oregon on the Columbia?
1: Yes, and as often happens this time of year, sometimes some of those other stations can really be affected by just a couple anglers changing areas. So in that case, there's a couple of our top 10 anglers that have kind of shifted their efforts to that general area and have been turning in at Rainier. You know, so I'm talking like, yeah, top 10 anglers. And so that really makes a difference. So when guys with that level of competence and ability are able to catch fish, so even though it's slower than what it was a couple weeks ago, they're still doing okay, you know, compared to the average person.
0: Oh, yeah. On average, we're talking about 22 fish per angler at Rainier, the check station there, compared to, you know, Ridgefield, which was still pretty darn good at about 15.5, and Willow Grove, which was about 15.5. So definitely good fishing in that part of the Columbia River. All right, well, moving from the lower Columbia up to the Snake River. I'm not familiar with this check station at Swallows, but quite a few fish were being caught there, over 14 per angler last week.
1: Yeah, and so what's going on there? Well, basically Swallows is a park that's in the Clarkston area, right on the Snake. And this time of year, there's a number of anglers that go up the Snake River upstream from there quite a ways, and there's some pretty good fishing that, you know, taking advantage of the spawn, like I say, that's just wrapping up. It's a little slightly later up there, so it'll last a little bit longer. And then once that post-spawn period's over, it'll continue to be good into the second half of August and then through September. So that's been a pretty good little hot spot up there at Clarkson.
0: Let's talk about catching these pike minnow. Now, Nightcrawlers works for pike minnow, but it also catches about everything else in the river. I know that chicken gizzards and chicken livers are a tried and true bait, but Mormon crickets, I know, are a thing. So what is a Mormon cricket? Where do you find them? And tell me more about why you want to be careful if you're going to use those for bait.
1: Well, yeah. The $100,000 question is, why do pike minnow like to eat Mormon crickets? And I can't answer that one, but they love them. So a lot of our anglers will find it's worth their while to take time out from fishing, even if that means taking a day off to drive and get Mormon crickets. Now, there are a couple areas that are well-known for Mormon crickets. One of them is the Juniper Dunes area of the Tri-Cities. And it's easy to see them. I mean, they're roughly 2 inches long. They're pretty good-sized crickets. They move fairly fast, so you need either a butterfly net or bring your grandkids or your kids with you to chase those things down. But be careful. They have big mandibles on them, and they can draw blood if they get a hold of your finger or something. And, oh, by the way, they're carnivorous. So you want to keep them on ice. Otherwise, when you head back to the fishing spot, you may only have a few left.
0: Oh,
1: but excellent, excellent bait. And typically you just rig them by running a hook through the cricket, and then you can either cut or break off the legs. It's got a little spine on it. You don't really need that. And then probably put a corky or something above the hook just to help keep it up off the bottom. And that's been a dynamite bait. So if I were at all looking to catch some fish, I'd be wanting to have those if possible. And then down just east of the Dalles, there's another place called Blaylock Canyon, which is a known Mormon cricket spot. There's other places, too. I've been told they're in Spokane. And if you look online, apparently in Wyoming and other places, they're a real problem in some areas. But it's a heck of a pike minnow bait.
0: Well, there you go. The Mormon cricket, the cannibalistic bait that bites back. It is the bomb for pike minnows. So if you really want to catch them, go to one of those places that Eric just mentioned, put on some gloves and see if you can catch some of those and get into those pike minnow. Now, let's briefly talk about how this program works. Now, you have check stations, and you can register the day before at a check station along the Columbia or Snake River, or you can register online through an app. Once you do that, you go fishing, you catch your fish. They have to be 9 inches or over. There's no limit. What do you do with the fish once you catch them?
1: So when you register, on your registration, it'll indicate when you need to turn them in. So it'll either be the same day you registered or the following day, depending on what time. And so you keep your fish in good condition, either alive or on ice, bring them back during that designated time. Remember, we're only at the station for certain hours every day, so you got to bring them there when we're there during that time period. And then we'll measure them, make sure they're all 9 inches or bigger. We'll make sure that they're actually pike minnow instead of other fish that look like pike minnow. And then we'll scan them for pit tags, because if they have a pit tag from the pike minnow program in there, that's an extra $200. And, oh, by the way, if they happen to have an external tag, which looks like a little piece of wire kind of hanging up by the dorsal fin, that's worth $500. So all those things happen, and then we give you a pay voucher, and you go on your way, and you just got paid to go fishing.
0: Well, there you go. And I just happened to notice that last week, 4 tagged fish were checked in at the Dalles check station. So if you want to make some money this summer, and some people make very, very serious money, go fishing for pike minnow. The northern pike minnow is a native fish, but we want to control their numbers because they prey on salmon and steelhead smolt, migrating downstream to the ocean on the Columbia and Snake Rivers. So if you want to protect those salmon and steelhead stocks, catch some pike minnow, turn them in, get a voucher that you can turn in for cash, and make some money this summer going fishing. What could be more fun? And again, if you want a real challenge, get some Mormon crickets and use those for bait and really up your game. The website to find out more is pikeminnow.org. That's pikeminnow.org. That's a website for the Northern Pike Minnow Sport Reward Fishery Program. Eric, thanks as always.
1: All right, John. Thanks for having me. I'll talk to you soon.

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4: I'm glad you stuck around, because it's time to tell you about your Washington Department of Fish and Wildlife Trout Derby of the Lake. This one is located in Thurston County in western Washington. It's Offutt Lake. It's about 191 acres. It's located not far from Tenino. And there are 14 tag trout that were planted in the lake. So far, only one has been caught. It was worth a $20 gift card to Chehalis Outfitters. That means there's 13 more green tag trout waiting for you. Now, there is WDFW water access on this lake. Shoreline access is limited to just 100 feet of bank area around the boat ramp. But another option is to go to Offutt Lake Resort. On the east side of the lake, they offer boat rentals. They've got a dock that you can fish off of. They have lodging, and they've even got a restaurant there, too. Two-pole fishing is allowed, and as you might imagine, the best way to fish off at lake is from a boat. Now, a small boat works best because there is a 5-mile-an-hour speed limit, so electric motors are king here. Off at lake, that's your location for your WDFW Trout Derby Lake of the Week. And if you catch a green tag trout out of this lake or the 100 other ones stocked with green tag trout, just go to WDFWderby.com and follow the instructions to claim your prize. On that note, it is time to wrap things up. If you didn't hear the whole show, we will upload it as a podcast. 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What a whopper of a fish. One of the five biggest kokanee salmon ever caught worldwide. 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
1: From ABC News, I'm Wayne Cabot. Multiple people have been shot in gunfire near Seattle's iconic Space Needle. The Seattle Center was hosting a food festival drawing 350,000 attendees over 3 days of community events, according to its website. Election confusion. 100 days before the midterms, a federal court this weekend said 23 Democratic-led states do not have to follow a Trump executive order requiring the Postal Service make a list of approved voters. The First Circuit Court of Appeals affirming states are responsible constitutionally for federal elections, ruling against federal meddling. This affects 23 states that sued. Not clear if the USPS must carry out Trump's order in the other states, Republican-led states. Blaming Republicans for gas over $4 a gallon, Democrat leader Hakeem Jeffries at a campaign rally in Bethlehem, Pennsylvania.
2: They told you they'd stop spending money on stupid wars in the Middle East. They promised to bring energy prices down by 50% and get gas below $2 a gallon. The exact opposite has happened.
1: A quiet weekend in the Iran war has oil lower, but with new pressure.
3: The Houthis, an Iranian proxy group in Yemen, have opened a new front targeting Saudi oil exports, claiming they hit state-run oil operations in the Saudi kingdom. They've also declared a maritime blockade on Saudi-linked shipping in the Red Sea's Bab el-Mandeb Strait, which serves as a vital trade route. Mike Dubusky, ABC News, New York.
1: Theaters are adding showtimes trying to meet demand for The Odyssey. Problem is, people want to see it in IMAX, 70 millimeters, and there are only 41 IMAX screens worldwide. Most of those theaters are sold out through September. This weekend, the second weekend of North American sales, it took in $87 million. The global take so far, $640 million. 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
1: 300,000 people is how many people have been chased out of their homes from wildfires in France and Spain. For perspective, 300,000 is the population of Orlando, Cincinnati, Pittsburgh. One fire is 9 miles away from the wine city of Bordeaux. 24 hours after someone drove a van into a pride celebration, killing a man, German police killed the suspect. In Berlin, ABC's Britt Klenet.
5: Police say that officers fired at the man after he rushed towards them with a knife and that he died at the scene. Now, that's in the western part of the city in Spandau. And it followed a massive search operation to find this suspect. Authorities saying that all signs indicate that it was an Islamist terror attack and that the suspect did have a criminal history.
1: White House Border Czar Tom Homan says that ICE vetting under review now, after the fatal ICE-involved shootings in Houston and Maine that happened this month. Pressed on CNN about the status of the officers involved in the Maine and Texas shootings, Homan said he wasn't sure. The New York Times says DNC Chair Ken Martin was reported to HR for throwing a phone toward a subordinate. As pressure builds in a campaign where Democrats are in debt, the DNC has about $16 million in the bank, but is carrying roughly $18 million in debt. The Republican committee has $128 million in the bank. I'm Wayne Cabot, ABC News.
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13: It's the weekend, and this outbreak is contained. He's positive. We start here. With cases growing, RFK Jr. says cyclosporiasis is being handled.
14: We do have the outbreak under control.
13: But questions remain about what caused it, let alone whether we should have seen it coming. President Trump faces the first American wartime fatalities in months.
15: For me, it's one of the hardest things to do as a president.
13: The political pitfalls are growing too, so what's next for the region? An election official said the president's fears of non-citizen voting were overblown. Then this happened.
16: Some individuals indicated that they weren't citizens and weren't eligible to vote, but the software registered them anyway.
13: Hundreds of illegal votes in New Jersey are quickly becoming a flashpoint. From ABC News, this is Start Here Weekend. I'm Brad Milkey. Want to know something interesting about cyclosporiasis, the parasitic illness that sickened thousands upon thousands of Americans now? Hand sanitizer really does nothing to it. Hand sanitizer is meant to cleanse your skin of bacteria. Well, remember, cyclospora are not bacteria, they're parasites. When I first heard these parasites were spread through excrement, I assumed we were talking about animal manure. That's why it's in the food. Our medical unit corrected me. No, Brad, we're talking about human waste. The only place on Earth this parasite has been found to thrive is the human intestinal tract, which raised the very uncomfortable question, if this is being found in more than 40 states, how did so much human waste end up in our food supply? Well, generally, tracking this falls to the CDC and the FDA, both under Health and Human Services Secretary Robert F. Kennedy Jr. Well, he hadn't really talked about that until this week when he was giving public remarks and ABC's own Elizabeth Schulze pressed him on what Americans need to know. Elizabeth is with us now. First off, what is the latest on this outbreak? Like, how widespread is it at this point?
17: Yeah, well, let's start with that, Brad, because it's growing. We are seeing now, just in Michigan alone, more than 6,500 cases of cyclosporiasis. The national numbers, Brad, are a little bit delayed, but just for context in Michigan, they usually see less than 50 cases per year. They're adding hundreds per day. So that is a pretty significant number when you're thinking about how quickly this is growing in that one state. Nationwide, we know that at least 1,600 people have gotten sick in five states, and the FDA has linked those illnesses to that Taylor Farms lettuce that was coming from central Mexico, shredded iceberg lettuce. They say that those people who got sick ate at Taco Bell restaurants in those five states. But we do know this has already spread to a lot of other states too. There are other pockets where cases are going up. So this is definitely not over yet, Brad.
13: Right. And you mentioned cases still rising. It's now topped over 11,000 cases with over 4,000 of those laboratory confirmed across 40 states so far as the numbers grow. Michigan clearly hit the hardest with 7,600 cases and counting. So the question is, where are the other pockets coming from? Is it all Taylor Farms lettuce, or like, how clear is the government that shredded lettuce is at the center of this nationwide?
17: The FDA has made clear that that one outbreak in that is really centered in Michigan is tied to shredded iceberg lettuce from Taylor Farms from Central Mexico. They have said that their epidemiology traces that back and that they've doubled down on that. And that's why we saw, Brett, Taylor Farms issue that voluntary recall of dozens of iceberg lettuce products across 27 states. By the way, other retailers that say they might have gotten that lettuce, for example, Jack in the Box said it removed lettuce. Taco Bell said it removed lettuce. We also know that food suppliers like Sysco, you know, Sysco and U.S. Foods, they distribute foods to hospitals and schools. They say they've also stopped delivering any of those foods that have been recalled.
7: Elizabeth Schulze with ABC News. This is just for Secretary Kennedy.
17: I did ask Secretary Kennedy, does that mean that this outbreak is over? Is it under control?
7: Does the federal government have this outbreak under control right now?
14: We do have the outbreak under control. We have done extensive forensics, epidemiological forensics, and we've identified the source of the outbreak.
17: Federal health officials have made clear, Brad, that they are still investigating if there are any other sources for this outbreak, if there are any other foods that might be linked to it. I mean, at the end of the day, when you've got it in this many other states, it does open questions to, is this really just about shredded iceberg lettuce that was eaten at Taco Bell by a bunch of people?
18: And there was a false positive with some of the Taylor Farms lettuce at some point, right? So how does that figure into it?
17: Yeah, and this really kind of added to the confusion. Over the weekend, the FDA tested a sample of Taylor Farms lettuce that was outside of that recall, and they came out and said it was positive. And then they went back basically 24 hours later and said that was a false positive. Taylor Farms kind of jumped on that and said, you know, to be clear, none of our products have actually tested positive for this. This is a voluntary recall. But the key thing to know, Brad, is that the main outbreak of this right now, that biggest outbreak, as far as we know, has still been tied by the FDA to that Taylor Farms lettuce.
18: There has been some criticism about the Trump administration's handling of this and whether they were adequately prepared, because there have been so many cuts to federal agencies in Washington. Is that concern here based in fact?
17: Well, that's a concern that has been amplified by some prominent voices. On Capitol Hill, we saw Democratic Senator John Ossoff write a letter to Health Secretary Kennedy saying it was his foolish and self-indulgent demolition of critical public health programs that is putting Americans at risk, and that the Trump administration is actively undermining food safety. There is, Brad, the reality that about a year ago, the CDC ended mandatory reporting of cyclosporiasis cases as part of one of its surveillance programs that was known as FoodNet. But doctors in states, wherever these cases are still required to report cases of this parasite to their health departments, and then that gets fed into the national surveillance program. So it's not like we aren't getting any surveillance of this because of some of the changes to the programs over the past year. Some former health officials have said that the overall kind of cuts to funding and staffing wouldn't necessarily help in a situation like this where you're dealing with an outbreak. And that was something that I pressed Health Secretary Kennedy directly on.
7: Any response to some of the criticism that the cuts to the federal agencies under your leadership has slowed the response to the outbreak?
14: Those criticisms are invalid. We've had no cuts in our surveillance program. We did cuts in the FoodNet program, but they were for redundant surveillance, and all the states will tell you that. We're still doing forensics. We're still doing surveillance in all the states.
17: So, Brad, clearly kind of, you know, doubling down, saying the surveillance is still happening. They're on top of this. Kennedy is saying that the criticism basically is invalid. Taylor Farms is also now saying, Brad, that they will not source iceberg lettuce from central Mexico for the rest of the growing season. So they're really kind of saying we are trying to do everything we can to stop this, in recognition that probably most people, when they're going to the grocery store right now, are not buying Taylor Farms products at all.
18: But that's a significant economic thing for the agriculture industry, I'd imagine.
17: It is, and it's something we're seeing across the board. If you go to the grocery store, you see it on the shelves, but you also would see it in restaurants. The foot traffic data for not just Taco Bell, but other salad chains, other fast food restaurants is down. People just aren't going to risk it right now when they know what some of these symptoms are.
18: Elizabeth Schulze, thank you so much.
17: Thank you, Brad.
18: Next up on Start Here Weekend, the cost of the Iran war is not only being measured in dollars, but in service member deaths. It's after the break.
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18: Welcome back to Start Here Weekend from ABC News. I'm Brad Milkey. At some point in a war, the costs begin to catch up with you. And in several ways, it felt like that's what was happening throughout this week in Washington. First, there's the cost of the war itself, the money. This week, Defense Secretary Pete Hegseth went in front of Congress to ask for more money for the Pentagon. He estimated

0: Iran. He estimated the cost of the Iran war so far was at least $37 billion.
1: Without these funds, we face critical shortfalls that threaten our ability to also simply pay our service members, rapidly replenish equipment and munitions, and sustain vital operations without disruption.
0: Then there's the political cost. Republicans effectively had to go on record this week voting to continue funding this operation by approving several budget measures. Democrats refused to go along with it.
2: He has told us over 40 times now that a deal is near and the war will be over soon. But now he is asking for us to just trust him, it'll work out fine.
0: The problem is, that is making it tougher and tougher on these Republican lawmakers. Remember, voters were told this war would take 4 or 5 weeks. Now it's 4 months. The ceasefire, heralded by the Trump administration as a diplomatic breakthrough, well, it's now been ripped to shreds. And Trump says Iran is not ready to make a deal to replace it yet.
3: Until they're ready to meet in a meaningful way, we have no interest in
0: to exit the region now would be to accept a loss, really. But to pursue it could become a quagmire, a political catastrophe. Well, then, there's the greatest cost of all. 4 bodies were flown back to Joint Base Andrews. These were 3 service members killed in Jordan, another in Iraq. And as President Trump paid his respects, you get the distinct impression he is being forced to face the realities of this conflict all at once. So, let's go to ABC's Chief Global Affairs Correspondent Martha Raddatz, who is still in Jordan right now, in the Middle East, where some of these deaths happened. First off, Martha, can you just set the scene for what this dignified transfer of remains would have looked like yesterday?
4: These are incredibly solemn ceremonies, as you can imagine, just from the name, dignified transfers. Bringing home America's service members from conflict zones who have died serving and sacrificing for our country. And of course, 3 of the soldiers were killed in an Iranian attack here in Jordan on a base. And the 4th was killed while they were trying to detonate a controlled detonation of an Iranian drone. This is Iran's fault for these deaths. And I think to bring them home and have their families there and see those coffins, caskets come off that military aircraft is just a powerful, powerful punch in the gut. And something they will never, ever forget. Of course, the president was there as well.
5: For me, it's one of the hardest things to do as a president, but has to be done.
4: Secretary Hegseth was there as well with some comments earlier about those soldiers that are pretty controversial. But it is something I have seen before, these caskets coming off aircraft, and truly, it is a sobering moment for any American.
0: And then the politics for the president and for Secretary Hegseth, I mean, it does seem like a moment where you're reckoning again with like the human toll of this war. How have they kind of responded to this new event, these new deaths, and what do they plan to do about them?
4: This week, we've heard the president compare it to deaths in Afghanistan or Vietnam or Iraq, and it really can't compare. First of all, this is a war that President Trump began, and we have already had 18 service members die. We've heard the president say that these soldiers who died supported him and what was happening in Iran, and they don't want Iran to get a nuclear weapon.
5: All of them said very strongly, we cannot let Iran have a nuclear weapon. They won't have a nuclear weapon.
4: I certainly don't know whether that is true or not. You had a 19-year-old, a 25-year-old, very young, and they were here in Jordan. So obviously they had orders to come here. They did that with honor, but it has become politicized.
0: As far as where to target next, because you had told us, like, yes, the U.S. will continue to expand its strikes. President Trump said Wednesday that the U.S. would start destroying bridges and power plants, basically, for every Iranian attack that occurs in the Strait of Hormuz. What would that sort of response mean for the conflict?
4: Well, that's a pretty extraordinary statement, Brad. We've heard him say that before, but if he actually did it, international law does not allow that kind of attack on civilian infrastructure on purpose. If you accidentally hit something and you're doing a bombing run on military targets, that's one thing. But to say and follow

0: through and bomb civilian infrastructure is potentially, according to international law, a war crime. And of course, the Iranians immediately responded to this, you know, eye for an eye. If you do this to us, we'll do the same sort of thing to you. And we've already seen the Iranians striking throughout the Gulf. In Jordan, in Kuwait, in Bahrain. So if President Trump decides to do that, that is a whole new level of fight.
1: Well, and we've also heard the U.S. sort of throw around the idea of attacking Iranian nuclear facilities, like Pickaxe Mountain is something we've heard about. But at the same time, we're hearing about a potential nuclear deal in Saudi Arabia. What would that deal be, and how significant would that be?
0: That kind of head spinning this week, given the fact that they want to destroy the uranium that Iran has, and that is understandable. But at the same time, U.S. officials telling us that they will make this deal with Saudi Arabia, where the Saudis can develop, the United States will help them develop a nuclear program, a civilian nuclear program, but will be able to enrich their own uranium. That is something that would not go over well, certainly, with the Israelis, and people worry, as they have for decades, about nuclear proliferation. So this, too, it will be a pretty controversial move.
1: Martha Raddatz, there in the Middle East right now. Thank you so much.
0: Thank you, Brad.
1: You remember last week when President Trump gave a primetime address from the White House casting doubt on the integrity of U.S. election security? He claimed China had tried to interfere in U.S. elections. Tried. He said Venezuelan leaders had tried to rig their vote counts in Venezuelan elections, not American ones. He also zeroed in on American election offices.
2: Our machines and ballot counting systems are exposed to hacking and manipulation and corruption.
1: Trump claimed that federal authorities had recently uncovered evidence that more than 250,000 non-citizens had been registered to vote in American elections. Again, though, registered. He wasn't claiming that they voted. He wasn't claiming foreign interference had worked. He was casting lots of suspicion without evidence of things really going wrong. And yet that number of non-citizens registered number seemed very specific.
2: They identified approximately 278,000 non-citizens who are registered to vote in federal elections.
1: Like, how would that many people get on the voting rolls in the first place? Well, this week, New Jersey made a surprising admission. 6,000 non-citizens had been registered to vote, and hundreds of them actually cast ballots. ABC's chief White House correspondent Mary Bruce is with us. Mary, what happened here?
3: Yeah, well, Governor Mikey Sherrill revealed that because of what she's describing as a computer glitch, about 6,600 non-citizens applying for a driver's license were also improperly registered to vote. She says that when they went into the DMV to get their driver's license or their ID, they were asked if they wanted to register to vote.
4: Some individuals indicated that they weren't citizens and weren't eligible to vote, but the software registered them anyway.
3: Now, she says about 400 of those non-citizens actually voted, but she stressed that there's no evidence that their votes swayed any elections.
4: They were registered as Democrats, Republicans, and the majority unaffiliated, and were scattered across the state.
3: She says officials became aware of this issue last week and that all 6,600 people are now being scrubbed from the voter rolls.
1: Yeah, that's interesting because the DMV is the place where a lot of people get approached to register to vote. But you've got 16 and 17 year olds there. You've got in several states, you've got like non-citizens, even in some cases, undocumented people can potentially get driver's licenses. And yet you think that there's software in place to be able to suss out who should be getting offers to register. And we've described over and over, Mary, how the actual instances of voter fraud are so vanishingly few and far between. But thousands of extra voters, like, that's not vanishing, right? 400 votes in a given race might not necessarily seem vanishing, even if it's a very small percentage.
3: Yeah, she described it basically as a software error, but that they've discovered it and are now taking steps to remedy it.
4: Let me be clear. This entire situation is unacceptable.
3: In fact, she made a point of underscoring their efforts at transparency here, saying we don't deflect, deny, or exploit problems for our gain. She said we find them and we fix them. Now, it will come as no surprise that the White House was quick to respond to this in a statement saying that this underscores the absolute necessity of the Save America Act. Of course, that's the legislation that President Trump has made a top priority up on the Hill that would require voter ID and proof of citizenship.
1: Yeah, so there's the Save America Act, which is not just about showing ID, it's about showing proof of citizenship. just to be able to register to vote. And sometimes that can involve more documentation than you think. But is the White House taking any other steps to crack down on some of these problems he's describing? Like foreign interference would not be fixed by the Save America Act.
3: No, and the president has been amping up these unproven claims of widespread election fraud, as you noted, and pointing a finger especially at China as what he's described as China's sinister election meddling.
1: All right, we are up against a break right now, but when we come back, we will hear more from the president on this claim. That's after the break.
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10: Welcome back to Start Here Weekend from ABC News. I'm Brad Milkey. Before the break, we were talking with ABC's chief White House correspondent Mary Bruce about President Trump's claims that China has meddled in American elections. And Mary, China's denied the allegations, but this back and forth is a different tone than when the president met with him in Beijing not so long ago.
11: The president was in China heaping praise on longtime leader Xi Jinping, and Trump was actually asked if China's going to face consequences for this alleged election meddling.
12: They do things and we do things to them. I'll be honest, we do things to them too. It's not a one-way street. But we'll be talking to them, yeah.
11: But Trump actually seemed to brush it off. He said, we're going to talk to them about it. But he said it took place a long time ago. And then he said he thinks China is maybe a little bit different today than it was then. But Brad, he didn't elaborate on how China is any different than it was during the time period that he's alleged that they did this sinister meddling.
10: Right. And the issue there is probably not that like one form of voter fraud would be important and the other one would not be important. It's the question from critics of whether Trump is being performative to ostensibly take more control of federal elections and even perhaps drive down the voting from groups he doesn't want voting. That's the real concern here from voting rights groups. But a big moment for New Jersey and a surprising revelation here. Mary Bruce, thank you.
11: Thanks, Brad.
10: Well, it's official. The United Kingdom has a new prime minister. And if you feel like you've heard me say that before, it's because I've basically had to say that like clockwork every couple of years now. For all the stability projected by Britain, this quick leadership turnover has become the new normal.
13: So who's the new guy? Let's bring in our own Guy to talk about it. ABC's Guy Davies is based in London. Guy, what was it like in London as Andy Burnham became the new leader?
14: Well, we got a new prime minister, and it's not the first time, as you just alluded to, in the last few years. This is now King Charles's fourth prime minister.
15: My work
9: is done.
14: Keir Starmer officially resigned. He then tendered that to the King.
9: So, as I now pass the baton to Andy Burnham, I wish him every success. He has my full support.
14: Keir Starmer was personally unpopular. There were some election results, local elections, in which the Labour Party, the governing Labour Party, performed very poorly. So the writing was kind of on the wall.
15: I have accepted His Majesty the King's invitation to form a government.
14: It's turned out to be a bit of a coronation for Andy Burnham. He's a deeply popular figure in Manchester, where he's been mayor, and it was essentially a given that he was going to be the new Prime Minister, because all of these lawmakers in the Labour Party have said that they want Andy Burnham to be their next Prime Minister. Normally there's a kind of internal leadership contest. That didn't happen this time round. That's how popular he is internally. They see him as someone who's going to turn their fortunes around.
15: Let us make this the moment when Britain starts to believe again. The moment we bring back hope. Thank you very much, everybody.
10: What should we know about Andy Burnham? And is there anything different that sets him apart from Keir Starmer? Like, is there anything substantive there?
14: Well, he's seen as a kind of antidote to Keir Starmer, who was seen as stuffy, even boring.
15: I know people at home are fed up with politics. I hear you. And I want to be honest with you. We have not been good enough.
14: He's withdrawn from the front line of British politics, which I think is why they've chosen him, because he hasn't been burdened with some of the scandals, some of the problems. There's a cost of living crisis here in the UK. There's not a lot of trust in the government. He's seen as an outsider, despite being a familiar face. He's kind of left-wing. He's probably more to the left than Starmer, but we didn't actually learn too much about the Prime Minister, what kind of government he's going to lead. But he did speak about rough sleeping, ending rough sleeping in the UK.
15: We will help people to live well, building a more preventative state, investing in people's success.
14: There's a homelessness crisis, particularly in London, in Manchester, where he was the mayor. I think that anyone you talk to has noticed an uptick. It was essentially the one policy takeaway.
16: I think there's quite a bit of still uncertainty.
17: The weirdest thing about him is that nobody really knows who he is.
16: I don't really know him very well, so I'll be interested to learn more about his policies and what he's got planned. So
14: I think a lot of people in the country are actually rolling their eyes at the moment. Then, you know, what's the difference between Keir Starmer, Andy Burnham? Who knows, for a lot of people today.
10: And then what are the biggest challenges he's going to face then going forward? Like, because if it's just about not being Keir Starmer, I guess, check. Great. He's done that. But what is he going to have to deal with now in these coming weeks and months?
14: There are enormous challenges. I mean, economic and security and this general sense of lack of trust in the main political parties, the Labour Party and the Conservative Party. You have waiting in the wings Nigel Farage. Listeners might know that name from Brexit. There's a lot of fears from these two main parties that reform, which Nigel Farage leads, will somehow accelerate through and break this two-party system.
15: That's why we will change politics, to make it more collaborative, more about problem solving than point scoring.
14: I think significantly on the international stage, Britain has major security concerns. You have the war in Ukraine, the shrinking size of the British army, with these threats from Russia, with the kind of global instability around the Iran war. That's going to be something to address quite quickly, and it's going to be seized on by the opposition.
18: I don't know anything. I see that he was, I guess, the mayor of a town. I hear he's extremely liberal. Extremely.
14: In any election on this side of the pond, how are you going to deal with the US president? We know that alliances are shifting, that President Trump's relationships are changing with Europe. President Trump himself said that he welcomed Burnham, that he congratulated him potentially for drilling into the North Sea oil supply. I don't think that's going to happen anytime soon. But that's going to be a critical relationship. Keir Starmer was seen as someone who handled Trump well, particularly with regards to the Ukraine war. Whether Burnham can do the same, whether he can be a flatterer, whether he can stand up to Trump, those are going to be key things to assess his popularity and success as a prime minister. It's not just a domestic job. There are key issues on the international stage here, particularly with the US president.
10: Guy Davies there in London. Thank you.
14: Thanks, Brad.
10: You've probably heard about this big proposed merger between Paramount and Warner Brothers Discovery. Remember, last year it actually appeared that Netflix was going to buy Warner Brothers and its huge catalog of movies and channels like HBO. And some in the film industry freaked out, wondering if a streamer, Netflix, was going to take over a studio this large, and whether that could be the end of, say, theatrical releases as we know them. Well, then in came Paramount, another legacy movie studio, another company with a ton of streaming assets at its disposal. In fact, under this hostile takeover bid, brands like CBS, CNN, HBO, and TNT would all be under one roof.
19: Block the merger!
10: To which some people said, wait, we just went from a Hollywood problem to an everyone problem. How is this not a monopoly?
20: I'm here to announce a lawsuit that I've filed and that a coalition of 12 states have filed challenging the proposed merger.
10: Some of the people claiming that were state attorneys general.
21: When fewer films are available, theaters may be forced to raise ticket prices to remain viable, and Arizona consumers bear those costs.
10: For the first time since this deal was greenlit, a judge tapped the brakes. ABC's Peter Haralambos has been keeping track of all this for us. Peter, first off, will you refresh me on this deal? Like, why should Americans care about it? And then why are there like legal questions about it?
22: Yeah, Brad, if this deal goes through, not only would it be one of the largest media companies in the United States, but according to the attorneys general who brought this lawsuit to challenge it, it would really be a loss for consumers. They argue by combining two of the big five legacy studios, you're just going to have too much media under one roof.
10: Right, we're actually going to pause it right here because we are up against our final break. But when we come back, we'll talk more about the implications of several brands under one umbrella. That's after the break.
23: This is the story of a very special woman. In a matter of seconds, she turned herself into a great mathematician or an entrepreneur. Her knowledge was limitless and still is. She could also make monsters disappear, especially those that lurked in the shadows under the bed. Once, this woman put back together a teenage girl's broken heart, which had been shattered in a thousand pieces, just by giving her a bear hug. She masqueraded as a regular person at work, but as a superhero at home. Everyone knows her as Gabriella. I still call her Mom.
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0: Matthew.
1: Huh? Oh, sorry.
0: It's okay. I just need you to listen to me.
2: 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I hear you. And what you say really does matter to me.
3: I mean, let's be honest. No kid likes rules, but I get why we have them. I hear you, and I know it's because you care.
4: All the talks we've had over the years, including what you've told me about not using alcohol and other drugs, they stick with me. 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
8: Welcome back to Start Here Weekend from ABC News. I'm Brad Milkey. Before the break, we'll be talking with ABC's Peter Haralambos about this potential merger between Paramount and Warner Brothers Discovery. And so, Peter, I mean, you were mentioning the argument against combining these legacy studios, I guess, is too much media in one place, right? What media would that be, and what would it mean for consumers?
22: We're talking about Paramount, which, of course, has Paramount Plus, CBS, and of course, the studio, and Warner Brothers Discovery with Discovery Plus, HBO Max. All of this under the same corporate ownership, and create a position where between basic cable, streaming, and traditional movies, consumers are going to be put in a position where they could increase prices and kind of benefit from the lack of the overall competition in the marketplace.
12: Movies and TV shows are not run-of-the-mill commodities. The film and entertainment industry doesn't exist just to buy and to sell them.
22: They filed this lawsuit last week, and they argued a judge has to move quickly on this because it's possible that this deal closes any day now.
8: Well, and the reason it could close so soon is because this did have to go through U.S. regulatory approval already, right? Like, the federal government said this is fine.
22: And yeah, Brad, the Department of Justice signed off on this merger back in June. The Department of Justice ultimately saying they didn't think this deal was going to harm competition. But a lot of people raised doubts about that claim, that this idea that this $111 billion mega deal would be good for competition in any way.
27: This is going to definitely reduce the number of films made, no matter what they say.
22: People have also pointed to the somewhat cozy relationship the ownership of Paramount has with the Trump administration, and alleged that that relationship in part helped them get that green light from the Department of Justice.
8: Oh, like, that's one of the concerns, is if the leadership of one of these companies needs regulatory approval, but he's also like, hey, I'm kind of friendly with President Trump, then if he gets that regulatory approval and he's got TV news stations at his disposal, will he gear them to be more favorable to Trump in their coverage or something?
22: Yeah, so it's kind of a potentially sweet deal for both sides here, where the owners of Paramount, the Ellisons, are able to get a green light from the Department of Justice, a Department of Justice which under a Democratic administration might have been much more skeptical to this deal. And also the White House potentially has one of these big media companies that looks upon them perhaps more favorably.
31: We live in a time where the more media consolidation we have, the less choices we have.
22: Especially a company that, when you look at their media ownings, would have control over both CBS and CNN, two of the country's largest news organizations.
31: At a time when Trump and the Trump administration are actively dividing and separating us, this is just another way.
8: How does Paramount
9: respond to that?
22: Yeah, Paramount categorically denies the idea of any kind of political involvement, any kind of sweetheart deal here. And when it comes to the actual lawsuit, it's worth noting that the heart of this case, it's really a basic antitrust case, separate from the political concerns. Mm-hmm. The argument is more just the traditional antitrust claim here, that by combining Paramount and Warner, you basically create a company that controls a third of basic cable programming and a third of theatrical film production, a company that is so large that it could theoretically raise the prices for consumers, harm their employees by lowering their wages, and overall reduce the quality of the product that goes out there to consumers. Mm. Paramount, in a press release when this lawsuit was first filed, says that the attorneys general here have a basic misunderstanding and distort antitrust law. And their argument, in a way, is that at this point, media is just controlled by giant companies. And to the extent that anyone is concerned about competition, there are already these companies that are kind of big streamers that are pretty dominant. Mm. Think of Netflix, think of Disney, which, of course, is ABC's.
9: I was about to say, Disney Plus, our parent company.
22: Yeah, and the argument basically here is, if you want competition, you need to have companies that are big enough to compete in that space, where you're going up against the Netflix, against the Disney Plus. And by merging these two companies, yes, theoretically, there are less companies in the game, but you're creating an entity that has enough might to go up against these big companies. So that's their overall argument here. They're saying that ultimately this benefits competition in a way because you have another competitor to the really big media companies.
9: So then what did the judge rule? Because now this deal's on hold all of a sudden. Why?
22: The judge ultimately agreed with a lot of these concerns from the attorneys general. This is a federal judge out of California concluding that there's compelling evidence here that this combined company will have substantial market share. We're talking about, according to the judge, about 27% market share for the theatrical distribution market. And if that goes through, if they have that massive combined market share, the judge concluded it's, quote, likely to violate antitrust laws. The judge also concluded that the states who sued made a strong case that this transaction would lessen competition and ultimately agreed to grant this temporary restraining order to give the court a bit more time to figure this out. The states who brought this case argued the courts had to move quickly because of the possibility this deal closes as soon as July 22nd. So this judge basically put everything on hold for now while they hear arguments over the coming weeks.
12: David Ellison may think this is an offer we can't refuse. But I'm here to say he's wrong.
22: For now, there's an August 3rd date for a hearing on a preliminary injunction. We expect to see more opposition from Paramount in court filings. And of course, that's when a judge is more likely to reach kind of a longer term decision than this just temporary ruling.
9: Peter Harlombo's fascinating story. Thank you so much.
22: Thanks so much, Brett.
9: And one last thing. Beluga whales, they're known for their pearl white skin, wide smiles, and a famous children's song.
10: Baby beluga.
9: That's right, Rafi, let them know. But now one pod of belugas will be famous for something else, a daring rescue mission. This week, we have seen something extraordinary. 30 beluga whales loaded up and transported far and wide before it's too late. So here's what happened. For years, these whales stayed in a habitat at Marineland, this famous water park on the Canadian side of Niagara Falls. It was a privately owned business founded by a Slovenian immigrant named John Holler, who died in 2018. Since then, the park has become insolvent. 2 years ago, it shut its doors to the public. Trainers have been taking care of the animals, but warned they couldn't much longer. If they couldn't find these belugas' new homes, ownership said, they'd have to be euthanized. Well, in recent weeks, American aquariums have stepped forward saying they will take in members of the pod. This week, the whales started moving. First, they were lifted into these big nets with little holes for their flippers. Then they were put in specially built tanks that can fly on airplanes.
11: What makes this project very unique is just the sheer scale of it.
9: So far, they've arrived at the Shedd Aquarium in Chicago and SeaWorld San Antonio.
13: They're going to come in. We want to just take it slow. We're going to let them go at their pace.
9: Kate McCullough from SeaWorld says belugas are incredibly complicated creatures, not just because of their physiology, but because they're extremely social. Like, part of the calculus of splitting these whales up was figuring out which among them are most closely bonded. Now they're about to have new neighbors, like dolphins and other beluga, who will see them through a gate.
13: We are going to have people monitoring them 24 hours a day for several months. Who are they wanting to go say hello to? Who wants to say hello to them? That gives us a lot of good information.
9: Others have yet to be sent to SeaWorld San Diego, the Georgia Aquarium, and a habitat in Valencia, Spain. But while this whole orchestration has caretakers breathing a sigh of relief, it does raise broader questions for marine parks around the world. Animal activists had argued for years that marine land was not the right place for these creatures. The Canadian government denied a proposed move to China over fears the animals would be mistreated. Now, American activists are demanding these whales not be bred in captivity. That's the law in Canada. If you're wondering, scientists say these belugas cannot be released into the wild. They wouldn't survive, at least not yet. But some have floated the idea of beluga sanctuaries in fenced-off ocean water. There's already one such facility in a bay in Iceland, a warm home in the frigid waters they love. All right, that'll do it for us. Thank you so much for listening to Start Here Weekend from ABC News. Start Here Weekend is produced by Aaron Ferrer, Emily Schutz, Kelly Therese, Jen Newman, and Anthony Ali. Ariel Chester is our social media producer. Josh Cohen is director of podcast programming. I'm our managing editor. Thanks to John Newman, Tara Gimbel, Eamon McNiff, and Katie Dendos. 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
17: From ABC News, I'm Wayne Cabot. Gunshots and panic at the Seattle Center, where a weekend festival brought tens of thousands, including children.
18: This happened during the Bite of Seattle Food Festival. Gunfire erupted shortly after 6 p.m., causing the crowd to scatter. Witnesses describe a chaotic scene.
19: We went inside the first building because we saw a few people going to a building. So we went in there, and we went like down the stairs, and we just hid in the garage.
18: A nearby hospital has admitted four victims, including a toddler. One patient is in critical condition, and police have not said if anyone is in custody. Jeff Pogela, ABC News, Seattle.
17: One nation, but two elections. A court ruling this weekend says states that sued the Trump administration do not have to follow his executive order requiring the U.S. Postal Service make a list of approved voters and limit mail-in voting. The First Circuit Court of Appeals says states are responsible for elections, not the feds. This ruling affects just the 23 states that sued, all run by Democrats. Not clear if the Postal Service will be carrying out Trump's order in those 27 red states. Midterms are 99 days away. A lull in the weekend from all sides in the Iran war has crude oil prices lower, but gas prices at $4.11 a gallon are up 12 cents in a week, 94 cents higher from a year ago. Republican Congressman Mike Turner of Ohio on ABC's This Week.
20: Our allies and those in which they sell energy to are going to have to step up to the plate here. America, the United States cannot do this alone. There is economic pressure that can be placed on Iran.
17: We're buying fewer groceries. A recent study by the consulting firm Bain & Company and market research company Nielsen Q finds shoppers are putting fewer items in their carts because of a 33% jump in grocery prices since 2019. The sharpest increase in 50 years. It's called the rocket and feathers effect. Prices rocket up, but fall slowly. 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
0: Well, it's official. 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
17: The summer's big theatrical buzz continues to be about a poem from the 8th century B.C.
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2: The Odyssey sailed through its second weekend atop the box office, collecting another $87 million in ticket sales. In just 2 weeks, the Greek epic has made over $286 million in North America. Disney's live-action Moana added another $10.5 million this weekend, good enough for second place.
31: It's good to see them fighting again.
4: It sure is.
2: Well, Toy Story 5, another Disney release, took in another $10 million. Disney is the parent company of ABC. Mike Dubusky, ABC News.
17: The Fed will make a decision on interest rates on Wednesday. Here's ABC's Reno Roy.
21: The broader expectation is the Fed holds steady while watching to see whether higher energy prices start spilling into core inflation, meaning there is a chance we could see a rate hike later this year.
17: Mortgage rates already up. Average rate for a 30-year fix now 6.58%. German authorities say the suspect in the deadly Berlin Pride attack that killed one person and left 29 hurt was shot and killed by police 24 hours after the attack. Abdul Balot is a German citizen with Lebanese roots. Prosecutors say he tried to join the militant Islamic State group. Palm Springs, California, always hot, but it could hit 120 degrees next weekend. I'm Wayne Cabot, ABC News.
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26: I'm Greg Bell, and we'll open with The Whistler, and then debut our latest five-part Yours Truly, Johnny Dollar storyline starring Bob Bailey. Okay, before we launch the indestructible Mike Matter with a great Howard McNear as Mike, here's a homicidal offering from May 12th of 1947.

0: I am the Whistler, and I know many things, for I walk by night. I know many strange tales hidden in the hearts of men and women who have stepped into the shadows. Yes, I know the nameless terrors of which they dare not speak.
1: And now the Whistler's strange story. 18 Bowden Lane.
0: Like everything else in Edgar Merkel's life, the decision to take the cottage at Cape Defiance for the summer was carefully thought out in advance. Spring had a great deal to do with it, of course. It seemed that each of the 14 springs he'd spent teaching penmanship at Grosvenor Academy had been a little harder to bear than the one before it. The warmth and greenness and beauty outside, pointing up the drabness around him. His helpless, hopeless longing for excitement and adventure and escape. For in spite of the shabby tweed suit, the weak chin, the squinting, nearsighted eyes, Edgar Merkel was a romanticist, an imaginer of great and wondrous things, a knight of the round table wrapped up in a weazened little body and delivered 12 centuries too late. But he decided now it was going to be different this spring. And that, of course, is what lay behind his decision to take the cottage at Cape Defiance.
2: Robinson Realty Company, Robinson speaking.
3: This is Mr. Merkel. M-E-R-K-L-E. I am calling about the cottage at Cape Defiance, Mr. Robinson.
2: Oh, yes, Mr. Merkel. I spoke to the owner this morning. You can have it on the 15th.
3: I see.
2: I told him it might be a little early for you, that your school semester wasn't over until the end of the month.
3: Oh, that'll be quite all right, Mr. Robinson. I plan to send my wife down for a while beforehand.
2: Oh, good. The rent will be 80 a month. That includes something for the caretaker, of course.
3: Caretaker?
2: Well, there's an old fellow who keeps an eye on things around there. His name's Hiram something or other.
3: Oh, of course. Now, let me make sure of that address.
2: 18 Bowden Lane.
3: 18 Bowden Lane. Thank you. I've got it down.
4: Edgar, dear, I don't want to seem unreasonable, but I think this thing is getting out of hand.
5: Why do you say that, Edith?
4: This whole business of summer on the Cape, I think we're being quite extravagant.
5: Oh, 80 a month is very reasonable.
4: But why do we have to hire a maid on top of that?
5: It's very simple, dear. I want it to be a vacation for you, too. It's only fair.
4: Well, I'm not so sure. I talked to Freddie this afternoon.
5: Edith, why must you always discuss these things with your brother?
4: When it involves my money, Edgar, I have a right to talk to anyone I choose. Freddie can't understand it at all. He says it doesn't make sense. Now why, after spending 14 summer vacations at home, do you suddenly decide on a seashore cottage with a maid?
5: Edith, if I told you your money isn't involved at all...
4: Why, I wouldn't believe it.
5: It's true. I've been very careful this past year, setting aside a little each month out of my salary.
4: Edgar, you mean you're paying for it?
5: Why not? I owe it to you, my dear. With that heart of yours, I think you need a rest more than I do.
4: Why, Edgar, I don't know what to say.
5: Then don't say it. Now, I think you better start getting your things together. We're due down there day after tomorrow.
4: And what about this maid?
5: Well, I interviewed several. Decided on a young girl named Flora. She'll be here tomorrow evening and drive down to the Cape with us. All right?
4: I suppose, but I still think it's terribly extravagant.
0: But it's not extravagant at all, is it, Edgar? It's a kind of investment. And like all good investments, there's a promise of reward. Part of the investment is Flora, of course. Edith doesn't know it, but the decision to take the cottage on the Cape was made 6 months ago, when you first met Flora and decided after careful investigation that she was ideal. A mousy, unattractive little being who came to idolize you in her own peculiar way. You're busy at your desk when Flora arrives the next evening. You listen to Edith quizzing her in the hallway and then sit up expectantly as Edith finally comes in.
4: Flora's a nice girl, Edgar. I'll admit I'm glad you engaged her. I'm afraid I'm in for one of my spells. My heart's beating fit to burst.
5: Oh, sit down by the desk, dear.
4: Yes.
5: Why, your hand is wet with perspiration.
4: Of course it is. I do hope there's a good heart specialist on the Cape.
5: I've already checked it. There's an excellent one, a Dr. Gordon. He'll be spending his vacation nearby.
4: Edgar, what in the world are you doing with this map?
5: Huh? Oh, it's not really a map, my dear. It's a chart of the waters around the Cape, put out by the Coast and Geodetic Survey. Shows the direction and velocity of the tides and currents.
4: Since when have you been interested in ocean currents?
5: Oh, it's a fascinating subject, Edith. I've calculated that anyone unfortunate enough to be swept out of the cove there wouldn't turn up for, 10 days, or maybe 2 weeks.
4: Sounds very unpleasant, Edgar. What's in this package?
5: Something I thought you'd need. I picked it up today.
4: Why, Edgar, I don't know what's got into you lately. You're so thoughtful and... Oh, stationery.
5: Yes, you'll be wanting to write and... Oh, dear me, there's a shower coming up. I wonder if it's the one forecast for tomorrow.
4: It's glossy, too. You know I hate glossy paper, Edgar. And there isn't enough to last me a week.
5: Oh, you must be mistaken, dear. It says on the box.
4: I can see what it says, but you've been cheated. Now close that window. The stationery's blowing all over the floor.
5: Oh, I'm sorry, dear.
4: Help me pick it up.
5: You'd better do it while I run upstairs and close the other windows before it rains.
4: How could you be so clumsy?
5: Stupid, nagging millstone.

0: Edgar Markle, I don't like this cottage or anything else about Cape Defiance. Listen to that. The storm's going to break any minute.
1: Who are you writing to, dear?
0: Freddy. Telling him what a wonderful view I have from the desk window, with a street sign stuck right in front of me.
1: Oh, come now, Edith. It's not as bad as all that.
0: What happened to Flora?
1: Oh, she's gone to the grocery store. Why?
0: I wanted to mail this letter for me.
1: Well, we can mail it on the way, dear.
0: On the way?
1: Have you forgotten our walk?
0: Walk? Good heavens, Edgar. It'll be pouring in a minute.
1: Oh, it's only a short way to the boathouse. I have something down there you'll want to see.
0: Oh, can't it wait until tomorrow?
1: No, we better leave right away, dear. Come now. It'll only take us a few minutes.
0: You seem so strange lately, Edgar. What's all this business about a surprise? I don't see
1: why... Excuse me, dear. Hiram?
2: Yes, Mr. Merkle?
1: Would you come here a minute? This is the man who looks after the cottages. I want you to meet him.
2: Sorry, Mr. Merkle. I didn't recognize you. They're cold. I'm quite nearsighted, you know.
1: Of course. Hiram, I want you to meet my wife.
2: Oh, howdy, Miss Merkle.
1: We're going to take a walk down to the boathouse and back.
0: Is there a mailbox around? I have a letter here and
2: right down the corner, ma'am. Better get a move on you, though. Them black clouds are sure rolling up.
1: I'd like a word with you before I leave. Can you finish clipping that hedge before the storm?
2: Not if I stand around here talking. Glad to have met you, ma'am. See you when you get back.
1: Come, my dear. Hiram's right. We don't have much time.

0: Here we are. Careful, dear.
1: Goodness, it's so dark.
0: Wooden planking runs around the sides of the boathouse, but be careful. It's all water in the middle.
1: I wish you'd tell me what's on your mind. I don't like it here at all.
0: The far end is open to the cove, you see. They used to run the launch right in here.
1: Is the water that deep?
0: Oh, my goodness, yes. With a very treacherous undertow. See? At this very moment, the ebb tide is sweeping out to the cove. 8 miles an hour, to be exact.
1: I can hardly see a thing, Edgar. Let's go back.
0: But what about my surprise, Edith?
1: I don't care about it now. What is it, Edgar? A boat or something?
0: The most interesting surprises in life are intangible, Edith.
1: Edgar Merkel, if I didn't know you
0: better... Oh, you're shivering, my dear. Here, let's put that coat on, shall we? Thrown around your shoulders that way.
1: Oh, thank you, Edgar.
0: Now, let's see.
1: Edgar! What are you... Edgar! Let go of me!
0: Not this time, Edith. Not this time!
1: Oh, Edgar, help me! I can't swim!
0: Do you think I'd overlook that detail, my dear?
2: 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Stay tuned. 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

0: apartment in the cottage at Cape Defiance. The summer vacation you planned for Edith. But outside of the months you spent carefully cultivating flora, it was simple. A few pennies for a weather forecast and a set of coastal tide maps. $80 in advance on the cottage. A cheap box of glossy stationery. That's all. And as you watch the black water swirl out into the cove, you know it was a wise investment. Yes, you're free now, Edgar. There's time and money and a wide horizon ahead of you. And most important of all, Edith is gone, lost in the black water back in the boathouse.
1: Over here, Flora.
2: Edgar. Edgar, are you all right?
1: Fine, my dear.
2: I thought I heard a call out. Did you do it?
1: Please, Flora. Mrs. Merkel met with an unfortunate accident. That's all.
2: They'd believe that, Edgar. The Coast Guard and all. Why don't we just tell them that? They'd never
1: Flora,
2: suspect...
1: you're forgetting. There's a brother, Freddy.
2: Oh, but Edgar...
1: If Freddy thought it happened while I was here, well, we simply couldn't get away with it.
2: You know best, Edgar.
1: I think so, my dear. It has to be the way we planned.
2: Edgar, when this is all over, we'll get married, won't we, and travel around the world like you said. You're the only person who ever treated me like a human being, Edgar. I'll do anything you want me to.
1: Poor little Flory. Now, put Mrs. Merkel's coat over your shoulders. We've got to walk back to the house.
2: But Hiram...
1: Hiram's more nearsighted than I am. He saw my wife's coat come down. I want him to see her coat go back with me.
2: Oh. All right.
1: You needn't worry. He's working on the other side of the house. He couldn't have seen you come down, my dear.
2: Oh, no. It's just
1: Don't
2: that...
1: be afraid, Flory. Come along now. You understand about this week?
2: Oh, yes, Edgar. I've gone over and over it in my mind.
1: See that the letters are mailed to me in proper order.
2: Uh-huh.
1: And be friendly with Hiram. You know, talk about Mrs. Merkel with him. And once in a while, let him see her moving about the house.
2: Oh, I understand, Edgar. I'll wear a coat and stand with my back to the window.
1: Fine. We'll pass Hiram soon now. Oh, keep the coat pushed out from you a bit, Flory. With your arms. Mrs. Merkel was somewhat stouter than you, my dear.

0: Well, you got Miss Merkel inside just in time.
1: Yes, indeed, Hiram.
0: I hope this weather don't frighten her.
1: It won't. She's tired, though. Going to lie down. Hiram, I want you and Flora to keep an eye on her while I'm away.
0: Say, that's right. You got to go back to town.
1: Only long enough to conduct my final examinations.
0: Well, you don't have to worry, none. I'll be right around.
1: Of course. Mrs. Merkel will probably be riding me. I know you'll take the letters into the village.
0: Sure thing. You just go right ahead, Mr. Merkel, and don't think about a thing. Not a thing.
2: But there are things to think about, aren't there, Edgar? Yes. The house back in the city is all yours now. But you can't relax in it, not yet. Not until these extra days of life you've created for Edith are over. The forged letters from the Cape arrive on schedule. Flora is doing very well. Almost as well as you did in writing them. Almost, but not quite, Edgar. Your 14 years teaching penmanship, added to your years with Edith, make the letters little masterpieces of accuracy. The style is there to perfection, and every line is what she herself would have written. All the complaining, the fears about her health, everything. You pen your reply to each in turn, consoling and dutiful. It's working smoothly until the sixth day, Edgar. The day before the final letter is due. That evening brings a surprise to your door.
1: Freddy!
3: That's right, Edgar. You're getting brighter. Well, do I stand outside all night?
1: No. Come in, Freddy. I'm sort of busy. You know, going over exam papers.
3: I know, same old rut.
1: Edith is not home.
3: I know, she's at the...

0: Cove. I got a letter from her.
1: Oh, yes. She wrote you the day we arrived.
0: Not only wrote, Edgar, but invited me down. Oh. I'll stay over and we'll drive down together in the morning. Okay?
1: All right, Freddy.
0: Now, how about a drink? Do you have something in the house?
1: Just some sherry.
0: Sherry's fine, Edgar.
1: I'll get it right away.
2: Yes, Edgar, you get the sherry right away. Because it's the only thing that can prevent Freddy from insisting on an early start in the morning. And that can't happen, can it, Edgar? Not with the postman arriving around 10 with Edith's last letter, the one that's so very important. You find some sleeping powders in the medicine cabinet, manage to drop them into the wine glass without arousing Freddy's suspicion. A few hours later, he's asleep in your room. He remains asleep until very late the next morning. In fact, he's just sitting up in bed when you come in with the letter.
1: Freddy, this letter, it's from Edith.
0: What of it?
1: She's not herself. There's something wrong, Freddy. She... Oh, no.
0: Well, what is it? Let me see that.
1: She's threatening to kill herself.
0: Suicide? Edith? Well, this is crazy.
1: Well, there's so many things she could do down there, that rugged
0: thing. Good Lord, Edgar, you don't think she means this.
1: Get dressed, Freddy. We've got to get down there right away.
0: I just can't see her doing anything like
1: that. Please, Freddy. If anything happened, I'd never forgive myself.
3: That's right, Sheriff. Flora and I seen her just before breakfast.
4: All right, Hiram. Is that right, Flora?
5: Oh, yes. She went for a walk.
1: Poor Edith.
0: What about your men, Sheriff? Any luck?
4: They're dragging the cove. But the undertow down there at ebb tide's mighty strong. Peculiar currents along this coast, you know. Bodies swept out wouldn't be washed ashore for at least 10, maybe 14 days. You all agree she was mighty low in spirits, eh?
1: Well, she sent me several other letters besides the suicide note. I'll show them to you.
4: Good, I'll want to see them.
0: So will I. Oh, not that I mistrust you, Edgar. It's just that there are some things I don't understand.
2: But you're not worried about Freddy, are you, Edgar? He's smart, suspicious, but you're prepared for that. The next day, you give the letters to the sheriff, confident that there'll be no questions raised by his experts. It's 12 days later when the discovery of Edith's body washed onto the beach brings you back to Cape Defiance and the cottage in Bowden Lane. Freddy is talking to the sheriff in the living room when you arrive.
0: I don't give a hang what the hired man says, or that girl either. She could be working with Edgar. Maybe they both are.
4: That's a serious charge, mister.
1: Excuse me.
4: Oh, well, howdy, Mr. Merkel. I'm glad you're here. Your brother-in-law has a theory.
0: You bet I have. I don't think Edith committed suicide, Edgar. I think you killed her.
6: Well, that's interesting.
4: Don't smile, Mr. Merkel. He's not joking.
6: But isn't it a little ridiculous under the circumstances? I haven't seen Edith since the day I brought her down here.
4: I know. I checked it.
0: He got around it some way, I tell you.
4: What about the letters? My handwriting expert...
0: Letters? Don't be an idiot. He's a handwriting expert himself. He could write letters from George Washington. I want to see those letters, Sheriff.
4: Take it easy. I've got them right here.
1: And, what did the experts say?
4: Frankly, they don't agree. One says they're definitely your wives, and the other sure they aren't.
0: Oh, Sheriff, I tell you, the whole thing's perfectly clear. Anyone can figure it.
1: Really, Sheriff, I mean, at a time like this, must I be subjected to...
4: Now, wait, Mr. Merkel. If your brother-in-law here has a theory, it's not going to hurt us to listen to it, is it?
1: Well, I...
0: And naturally, he doesn't want to hear it. But I can give it to you in a nutshell.
4: All right, I'm listening.
0: Okay, get this. Edgar brings Edith out here and pushes her into the water. He has the tides all figured in advance. But that's not all. He writes the letters to himself in her handwriting and has someone mail them. That makes us think Edith was still alive after he got back to the city. He's got a perfect alibi. You see how simple it is.
4: Hmm. Well, Mr. Merkel, what do you say to that?
1: Sheriff, I don't think it even deserves an answer.
4: I do. It's an interesting theory. It's clever.
0: Thank you, Sheriff.
4: And it fits all the facts.
0: You bet it does. Why,
4: except for one detail.
0: But What?
4: The kind of detail all amateur meddlers like you overlook, Freddy. You see, we not only had those letters checked for handwriting, we also had them checked for fingerprints.
0: And?
4: And that knocks your theory right into a cocked hat. Mrs. Merkel's fingerprints are all over every one of those letters.
0: But I tell you...
4: You've told me enough. Now, if I were you, I'd offer Mr. Merkel an apology.
1: Thank you, Sheriff. You don't know how much your faith means to me.

0: So every investment involves a risk, Edgar. But the cold, clear thinking behind your investment in the murder of your wife at Cape Defiance reduced the risk to almost nothing. Attention to detail is what did it. Little details like buying a gift of glossy stationery and then dropping it on the floor so your wife's fingerprints would appear on every sheet. You're quite proud of yourself, aren't you, Edgar? And there is an irrepressible glow of triumph in your face as you watch Freddy sitting in the corner poring over the letters you so carefully prepared just before you killed her. The sheriff is leaning against the desk by the window, watching him, too.
1: Of course, I'll want those letters, Sheriff. They mean a great deal to me.
2: I reckon they do. No reason why you can't have them when your brother-in-law is through reading them.
1: They were the last thing she wrote, sitting right here by the window.
2: Yep. Hired man said he saw her here a couple of times while he was working outside.
1: I suppose I'll always have a special feeling about Cape Defiance. Poor Edith. In her state of mind, sitting here by this window, looking out at that lonely cape. I remember how it annoyed her that...
2: What's the matter, Mr. Merkel? Something wrong out there?
1: No, it's nothing. A shock, you know.
3: Yes, Edgar. What's wrong?
1: Nothing at all, Freddy.
3: No? What about that view, Edgar? You didn't spend much time looking out this window, did you?
1: Please, Freddy,
3: Or was it just that you had other things to think about? Like what was going to happen after you killed Edith. Whether that dumb little maid would stand up under grilling by the sheriff. And the letters. Oh, no, that was one part of it you were sure of.
2: What are you driving at this time?
3: I was watching Edgar, the way he jumped there at the window. Go ahead, Edgar. Tell him what you saw.
1: Nothing. I didn't see anything.
3: Don't tell me. It was the street sign, wasn't it? Quite a shock, eh?
1: I don't know,
3: But you should have known, Edgar. Here you are, Sheriff. Here's the only letter Edith actually wrote. Sent to me the day she arrived. Incidentally, that was the day she died, wasn't it, Edgar?
2: Huh?
3: Look here on the back of her letter to me. 18 Bowden Lane. How's it spelled?
2: B-O-W-D-O-I-N. But...
3: Yes, the correct spelling. The way it is on that sign out there. Now, Edgar, maybe you can tell us why it is you spelled B-O-W-D-E-N on every one of the letters Edith is supposed to have written to you. Would she have written it that way, sitting at the desk here, with B-O-W-D-O-I-N on the street sign staring her in the face? Or maybe you'd better tell us how you wrote those letters, huh?
4: "18 Bowden Lane" from May 12, 1947. I'm your host, Greg Bell, and coming up next on When Radio Was, we debut another popular Yours Truly Johnny Dollar five-part storyline. I'm sure all of you have your favorites, but in my opinion, this may be the best of them all. Known as the indestructible Mike Matter, with the wonderful Howard McNear as the title character. 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
4: 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Known as the indestructible Mike Matter, with Mike played by Howard McNear. 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
15: Pat McCracken, Johnny, Universal Adjustment Bureau.
14: Oh, no.
15: How are you, boy?
14: Terrible. 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
15: Johnny, what's the matter?
14: Well, the last one you handed me was that phony spiritualist case, and it's still haunting me. 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
15: Oh, you made money on him, didn't you?
14: Yeah. I nearly lost my mind.
15: Well, all right, I've got one for you now that'll surely make you lose your mind. 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
14: Yours truly, Johnny Dollar.

0: 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Following is an accounting of expenditures during my investigation of the indestructible Mike matter. Expense account item 1, 80 cents, cab fare from my apartment to the office of Pat McCracken at Universal Adjustment Bureau. Every one of the cases Pat had handed me lately had been rough. And if it weren't for the loot involved, which is to say, Pat never really cracked down on my expense accounts. Well, after all, I didn't have any other cases pending, so...
1: Hi, Johnny. Hey, you're looking great. Sit down, huh? Cigarette, or you like a drink? Well, how are you, boy?
0: Okay, Pat, let's have it. This one must really be bad.
1: Why, Johnny, what makes you say a thing like that? You sure you wouldn't like just one little one?
0: No, thanks. Right. Now, come on, let's get to the point. What are you trying to get out of paying off on this time?
1: You want the truth, Johnny? Nothing. Nothing at all. Just a favor for a friend of mine down in New York.
0: Yeah, who?
1: I want you to go down and see Peter Branson.
0: Branson? Any relation to that worry ward Harry Branson of Philly Mutual?
1: Well, his brother.
0: Whoops! Get yourself another boy, Pat.
1: No, Johnny. He's as different from Harry as day is from night.
0: Well, he better be. That literal-minded stick-in-the-mud Harry nearly drove me crazy on those two cases I handled for him.
1: Pete is different as day is from night, honest. Now, will you see him?
0: Expense account item 2, 21 even, train fare and all the incidentals I could think of, Hartford to New York. Item 3, 55 cents, taxi from Grand Central to Peter Branson's Lakeside Life and Casualty offices at 500 Fifth Avenue, where my worst fears were justified.
2: That is correct, Mr. Dollar. I am not only Harry's brother.
0: Don't tell me. You're his twin.
2: Why, yes. How could you have guessed it? Oh, but now, wait a minute. Did you say you took a taxi for the three blocks over from the station?
0: Yep. At least that's what goes on the expense account.
2: Oh, dear, my brother was right. You are expensive, and yet he seems to have the utmost confidence in your abilities.
0: Yeah, but now
2: The amazing way in which you settled that
0: Harry,
2: case...
0: Pete.
2: Yes?
0: What's the case that's bothering you?
2: Isn't that interesting?
0: I don't know yet. Tell me about it.
2: I mean, you're starting to call me Harry because of my twin.
0: Oh, yeah. Better tell me about the case.
2: You know, a great many of our mutual friends... What? Oh! Oh, yes, of course. Michael Jeremiah Flynn, a terribly serious matter. If this sort of thing ever gets out of
0: Who's
2: hand...
0: Who's Flynn?
2: John, he is a bum.
0: Aren't we all?
2: A regular, typical, movie-type version of a Bowery bum.
0: So?
2: And unfortunately, he holds a $50,000 policy.
0: Well, he must have seen better days to carry that much insurance.
2: Never. Never, I'm sure of it. No human being could degenerate to such a state in a mere 47 years. And he looks and sounds like 67. Also, by the way, his policy is only 2 months old.
0: Well, what's happened? Somebody knocked him off?
2: No, but I am sure somebody's going to.
0: Well, then why did you insure him?
2: It was Martha who was really responsible.
0: Who's she?
2: Martha Ingersoll, the girl I had working for me here in the office at the time he applied for the policy. I was out sick for a couple of weeks, and I'm afraid that when I came back, I did not pay sufficient attention to the application she'd accepted. At least so far as Flynn's policy is concerned.
0: You better tell me about him.
2: Oh, of course, he'd passed his medical all right, though heaven knows how. And his cash payment of the premium was all
0: cash.
2: Right. Yes, cash. But I still should have investigated myself before allowing the policy to be issued.
0: Look, you still haven't told me what's wrong.
2: Now, of course, it's too late.
0: Pete.
2: Oh, of course. Well, it's simply this. The home address that we have for him has turned out to be the Glad Hand Rescue Mission, just off Fulton Street, near the Fulton Market.
0: Yeah, biggest fish market in the world, isn't it?
2: Well, yes. A fascinating place. Ships loaded with fish from all the seven seas. Colorful characters speaking a dozen different tongues.
0: Yeah, well, I'm sorry I interrupted what you were saying about
2: Michael.
0: Oh,
2: that's all right. That's all right. I'm quite a connoisseur of seafood, you know. Real epicure, if I do say so. Have you ever tasted Boston scrod?
0: Yeah, sure. Now, let's get back to the case.
2: Oh, yes, Michael Flynn.
0: Michael Flynn, that's right.
2: Well, Mr. Dollar, John... It's simply because of what's happened before that I'm so worried about this one. After all, $50,000 is a sizable policy.
0: And what has happened before?
2: The same thing, so you can see.
0: Harry, Pete, I can't see a thing.
2: John, it's like the Angus Cormac matter back in 47, like the old Mother McCrary affair that happened.
0: Trying to tie Peter Branson down to the facts of the case was exactly like trying to tie his brother Harry down, only more so. I had to keep reminding myself that all of Harry's assignments had paid off handsomely for me and keep hoping the same would be true of his brother. Three separate times in the next 15 minutes, Pete launched forth on the epicurean delights of seafood. And three times I vainly tried to steer him back to port. Finally, I threatened to walk out on him unless he got down to business.
2: All right, John, I'll give it to you in black and white. Oh, not literally, of course. I mean, I'll tell you from the beginning.
0: Attaboy.
2: Now, four times within the past few years, this very same sort of policy has been issued.
0: To some penniless, worthless bum.
2: Yes, and everything has indicated fraud.
0: How do you mean?
2: In only one case were the police able to prove anything, the case of Maggie Dolly Varden Smith.
0: Oh, yeah. Seems to me I remember that. Some racketeer, ex-bootlegger.
2: Correct. Candy Kid Schultz.
0: Yeah, he insured the old derelict for $20,000, $30,000, had himself named beneficiary.
2: That is correct. And then he had old Maggie murdered. Of course you remember.
0: And you think you've got the same sort of a situation here?
2: Yes, John, I'm afraid so.
0: And you can't cancel the policy unless there's proof of an attempt at fraud.
2: Correct. So you can see why I'm so deeply concerned over this. Oh, if only I hadn't left Martha Ingersoll in charge while I was sick.
0: Who's named as beneficiary in the policy?
2: Well, she did sell some good policies. What?
0: Beneficiary.
2: Oh, yes, here it is. John Wesley Cosgrave, 621 East 49th Street here in Manhattan.
0: Mm-hmm. What do you know about him?
2: Nothing, really. And frankly, I'm afraid to find out. John?
0: Yeah, I'll look into it. And what's the address of this rescue mission where old Michael hangs out?
2: It's down near the big Fulton Fish Market, Let me see.
0: Here, why don't you give me that whole folder so I can get what I want from it?
2: Of course, John. But I am sorely afraid there isn't much to get.
3: Time to take a short break on this Johnny Dollar episode. Stay tuned. We'll be right back.
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0: I'm sorely afraid Peter was right. Fine, I had to start somewhere. Item 4280, taxi back to Grand Central to pick up the bags I'd parked there, and the same taxi to a slightly dingy little hotel a couple of blocks off Chambers Street on the Lower East Side. Item 5, $9.83 to a secondhand clothing store where I outfitted myself in hat, coat, pants, shirt, shoes, and socks that I hope would make me eligible for a spot on a bench at the Glad Hand Rescue Mission. When I finally shuffled into the place, which looked more like a cheap flop house than a mission, I felt somewhat like a kid playing tramp at Halloween.
10: Welcome, brother. Welcome to the mission. I'm Daddy Bill.
0: Hi.
10: The entrance to the soup kitchen is over at the side, you know.
0: Yeah, well, I just want to sit down for a spell, rest my feet.
10: And have you a bed for the night, brother?
0: Oh, who knows? I'll make out.
10: Well, there's always room for one more, you know. Will you be here for our meeting tonight?
0: Well, I don't know.
10: You have an excellent singing voice, I can tell. Are you sure you don't want something to eat, my boy?
0: No, I'm all right.
10: Well, then, just sit and be comfortable and we can talk.
0: I kind of hope maybe I might run into Mike.
10: Mike?
0: Flynn.
10: Oh, yes, of course. Michael lives here. Spends most of his evenings with us, poor fellow. Although I really shouldn't say that.
0: Say what?
10: Poor fellow. After all, he's also one of our biggest contributors, too, when he's sober. Although where his money comes from, I'll never know.
0: Yeah, well...
10: Although I'm sure it's money honestly gained. Michael's very religious. He's taken the pledge many times, many.
0: Has a lot of money now and then, huh?
10: Yes. He seemed to think he might have a contribution for us when he comes back tonight.
0: But you don't know where he gets it.
10: My boy, I never ask these personal things of the brothers. Now tell me all about you. You're from out of town, aren't you? I can tell.
0: This was something I hadn't anticipated, and I had to rack my brain to come up with a story that would convince Daddy Bill I was a bum. When I could get a word in edgewise, that is. And the kindly, gabby old biddy proceeded to tell me in minute detail the life history of all of the habitués of his mission. All, that is, except the one I was interested in, Mike Flynn. Maybe he was suspicious of me. Afraid I might be trying to get my hands on some of the money old Mike frequently showed up with.
10: Generous in the extreme, John. That's why I feel I must protect him from some of the people who come in here and might try to take advantage of him.
0: Sure, Daddy, you're right.
10: Responsibility for the care and welfare of the brothers weighs heavily upon me sometimes, but it's a burden I'm glad to bear.
0: Yeah, well,
10: feed their stomachs and feed their souls. That is my task.
0: You say you think...
10: And as I say, it's a task I'm privileged to assume. After all, whom else have they to lean on?
0: You think Mike will be back here tonight?
10: Yes, John, I'm sure he will. Oh, but listen. The quartet in the, we call it in the music room. Can you hear them?
0: Oh, yeah.
10: Yes, they're getting ready for the meeting tonight. Aren't they wonderful? Beautiful voices.
0: Yeah, they ain't bad at that.
10: You're sure you won't join them?
0: Oh, no, some other time, huh? Now, when
10: well, whatever you say, but if you're going to stay here long, my boy, with that wonderful voice of yours, I can tell. I will insist that you join one of our singing groups.
0: Yeah, but Mike again...
10: Oh, dear, did you hear that? Someone hit a sour note. Poor boys, they just can't get along without my help. You'll just have to excuse me, John, while I go back there and lead for them. I'll come back later. We'll talk.
0: I don't know whether it was the overuse of steam heat in the battered old assembly hall on the mission, or having listened to 2 solid hours of Daddy Bill's talk about his boys.
11: Whatever it was, I was tired.
0: And since I had nothing better to do than wait for Mike Flynn to show up, I stretched out on one of the hard benches and closed my eyes. How long I slept, I haven't the least idea. I'd managed to conjure up a mighty sweet dream, too.
12: Bill!
0: What?
12: Daddy, Bill!
0: What? What?
12: Where's Bill?
0: Hold it, fella. Hey, you've had a couple too many.
12: Yes, I guess. Bill!
0: Well, he's out back working with a quartet now. Come on over here and lie down.
12: Yes, I guess old Michael. Michael Jeremiah Flynn, sir.
0: Mike.
12: And I guess I have had a couple...
0: A couple too many was right, but not of what I'd thought. His tattered coat opened as he fell, and there, just below the heart, 2 dark red splotches slowly widened on his ragged shirt. And it looked like Peter Branson was right. The beneficiary of Michael Jeremiah Flynn's life insurance policy was anxious to collect.

0: Now, here's our star to tell you about tomorrow's intriguing episode of this week's story.
1: Tomorrow? Well, tomorrow there's proof that life is a very tenacious thing, even in the broken body of a Bowery bum. Join us, won't you? Yours truly, Johnny Dollar.
0: Yours truly, Johnny Dollar, starring Bob Bailey, is transcribed in Hollywood. It is produced and directed by Jack Johnstone, who also wrote tonight's story. Be sure to join us tomorrow night, same time and station, for the next exciting episode of Yours Truly, Johnny Dollar. Roy Rowan speaking.

0: from June of 1956. That indeed part one of the indestructible Mike Matter. We'll present the second installment at the same time and day on your local radio station next week. I'm Greg Bell, and the role of Mike, indeed played by Howard McNear. And I mentioned that he would later be seen as Mayberry barber Floyd Lawson on The Andy Griffith Show, and was Doc on the radio version of Gunsmoke. Would you recall his work as Sanderson Taylor, sidekick to a San Francisco-based importer and amateur detective, played by Elliot Lewis and Gail Gordon, in the late 40s, early 50s radio series? I'll have the answer then wrap up when radio was right after this.
1: I am the Whistler, and I know many things, for I walk by night. I know many strange tales hidden in the hearts of men and women who have stepped into the shadows. Yes, I know the nameless terrors of which they dare not speak.
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1: It was night, but even with the protection of darkness, Max Tyler crouched low on the apartment house fire escape. He was tense, alert, ready to run. And suddenly it happened.
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3: All right, now come on, move. I can let you have it and you'll be another dead burglar. Double-cross, huh? I said move.
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0: Welcome back to When Radio Was. Before the break, we're talking about a radio role handled by Howard McNear. He played Sanderson Taylor, a sidekick to a San Francisco-based importer and amateur detective, played by Elliot Lewis and Gail Gordon. The series name was The Casebook of Gregory Hood. I'm Gregory Bell, and we're done, but hey folks, remember to stop by the website, whenradiowas.com. 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
10: From ABC News, I'm Wayne Cabot. Multiple people have been shot in gunfire near Seattle's iconic Space Needle. The Seattle Center was hosting a food festival drawing 350,000 attendees over 3 days of community events, according to its website. Election confusion. 100 days before the midterms, a federal court this weekend said 23 Democratic-led states do not have to follow a Trump executive order requiring the Postal Service make a list of approved voters. The First Circuit Court of Appeals affirming states are responsible constitutionally for federal elections, ruling against federal meddling. This affects 23 states that sued. Not clear if the USPS must carry out Trump's order in the other states, Republican-led states. Blaming Republicans for gas over $4 a gallon, Democrat leader Hakeem Jeffries at a campaign rally in Bethlehem, Pennsylvania.
11: They told you they'd stop spending money on stupid wars in the Middle East. They promised to bring energy prices down by 50% and get gas below $2 a gallon. The exact opposite has happened.
10: A quiet weekend in the Iran war has oil lower, but with new pressure.
12: The Houthis, an Iranian proxy group in Yemen, have opened a new front targeting Saudi oil exports, claiming they hit state-run oil operations in the Saudi kingdom. They've also declared a maritime blockade on Saudi-linked shipping in the Red Sea's Bab el-Mandeb Strait, which serves as a vital trade route. Mike Dubusky, ABC News, New York.
10: Theaters are adding showtimes trying to meet demand for The Odyssey. Problem is, people want to see it in IMAX 70 millimeters, and there are only 41 IMAX screens worldwide. Most of those theaters are sold out through September. This weekend, the second weekend of North American sales, it took in $87 million. The global take so far, $640 million. 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
10: 300,000 people is how many people have been chased out of their homes from wildfires in France and Spain. For perspective, 300,000 is the population of Orlando, Cincinnati, Pittsburgh. One fire is 9 miles away from the wine city of Bordeaux. 24 hours after someone drove a van into a pride celebration, killing a man, German police killed the suspect. In Berlin, ABC's Britt Klenet.
15: Police say that officers fired at the man after he rushed towards them with a knife and that he died at the scene. Now, that's in the western part of the city in Spandau. And it followed a massive search operation to find this suspect. Authorities saying that all signs indicate that it was an Islamist terror attack and that the suspect did have a criminal history.
10: White House border czar Tom Homan says that ICE vetting under review now, after the fatal ICE-involved shootings in Houston and Maine that happened this month. Pressed on CNN about the status of the officers involved in the Maine and Texas shootings, Homan said he wasn't sure. The New York Times says DNC chair Ken Martin was reported to HR for throwing a phone toward a subordinate. As pressure builds in a campaign where Democrats are in debt, the DNC has about $16 million in the bank, but is carrying roughly $18 million in debt. The Republican committee has $128 million in the bank. I'm Wayne Cabot, ABC News.
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0: I'm Greg Bell, and it's time for some comedy. Up first, we head to Wistful Vista as Fibber McGee and Molly are getting some new furniture. And then after that, it's William Bendix and Paula Winslow in The Life of Riley. As many of you are well aware, this first series debuted in Chicago back in the spring of 1935. And at the time, Jim and Marion Jordan were also appearing in a comedy program known as Smackout. They did both that show and Fibber McGee and Molly until August of that year, when they dropped the earlier program to concentrate on the new one. Unlike Smackout, which basically was just the two performers, Fibber McGee and Molly had a larger cast, a live orchestra, and a studio audience. Commercial announcer Harlow Wilcox was creatively integrated into the show itself. Therefore, he pitched for Johnson's Wax by just stopping by the McGee's home, located at 79 Wistful Vista, in the fictional town of Wistful Vista. In the example we have right now, in addition to Wilcox, also listed for Isabel Randolph as Mrs. Uppington. Gail Gordon is the furniture store salesman, Mr. Tromley. And Bill Thompson is Wallace Wimple and W.C. Fields sound-alike, Horatio K. Boomer. Also, when you hear the little girl, Teeny, she's voiced by Marion, a character she originally also played on Smackout. This is from November 4th, 1941.
17: The Johnson Wax Program with Fibber McGee and Molly. The makers of Johnson's Wax and Johnson's self-polishing glow coat present Fibber McGee and Molly, written by Don Quinn, with songs by Martha Tilton and the King's Men, and music by Billy Mills. Suppose you had gone to Hollywood and been co-starred in a moving picture. And then the picture was going to have its world premiere next week in your neighborhood theater in your hometown. Just imagine how you'd feel if the picture was Look Who's Laughing. The theater was the Bijou, the town was Wistful Vista, and you were Fibber McGee and Molly.
18: Isn't it thrilling, McGee?
19: Yeah.
18: Imagine us in the movies and having the premiere right here in Wistful Vista.
19: Well, this town's been good to us, and they deserve it. I'll always remember Wistful Vista, even when I get to be a big screen lover like Henry Fonda and Gary Cooper and Billy Burke.
18: No, Billy Burke is a woman.
19: He is? I mean, is she? Oh. Well, you know what I mean. I mean, when I get started playing romantic scenes with some of them glamour gals like Jean Hersholt and...
18: No. Jean Hersholt is a man.
19: Is she? Uh-huh. Oh.
18: Maybe you better do westerns. Nobody will care whether your horse is a boy or a girl.
19: No, I'm more the romantic type. I'm the kind
18: of... Oh, now, take it easy, McGee. Huh? Take it easy. Remember, there's only one man who'll ever command respect by blowing his own horn.
19: Who?
18: Gabriel. Incidentally, did you call the Bijou Theater and reserve a block of seats?
19: Oh, say, I better do that. Give me the phone.
18: Here.
19: Thanks. Hello, operator. Give me the Bijou Theater. Hey, is that you, Mert?
18: Oh, dear. More dirt from Mert.
19: How's every little thing, Mert? Tis, eh? What say, Mert? Your sister. Broke her nose, eh?
18: Oh,
19: that's wonderful, Mert.
18: Oh, heavenly days, McGee. What's wonderful about that?
19: Her sister made a lot of dough on the stock market, but just how much? Only her broke her nose. Say, Mert? Oh, okay, I'll call him later. Goodbye, Myrtle. The line's busy, Molly.
18: Well, we better get busy, too.
19: Huh?
18: If we're going to invite Edgar Bergen and Charlie McCarthy to stay with us next week, we've got to straighten up this house. And anyway... Who's that?
19: I'll peek out and see. Oh, it's Mrs. Uppington. And you ought to see her. She's got on one of them off-the-face hats.
18: Well, on her, it should look good. She's got one of those off-the-hat faces. Come in. Oh, how How do you do, Mrs. Uppington? So nice to see you.
20: How do you do, my dear? And Mr. McGee?
19: Hi, Uppy. Well, you look in the pink of condition. Though I didn't know conditions were that bad.
20: Mr. McGee, you mischievous boy.
19: Yeah, I'm a rip.
20: Yes. I'm afraid you're always pulling my arm. As the saying goes.
18: It's a leg, as the saying really goes, Abigail.
20: I know, my dear, but I have always maintained that humor was not necessarily dependent on vulgarity.
19: No, but it sometimes helps. Hey, what you got there, Uppy? Been doing some Christmas shopping?
20: Christmas shopping? Oh, my, I almost forgot. Here, this is for you.
18: For us? Oh, Abigail, you shouldn't have done it.
19: Now, how do you know she shouldn't have, Molly? What is it, Uppy?
20: You may unwrap it if you wish, Mr. McGee.
19: Oh, okay. Oh, well, what?
18: Well, heavenly day.
19: Oh, a drinking fountain.
18: A new smoking stand.
19: Oh.
18: And streamlined. Abigail, but why?
20: Well, my dear, with all those important people coming for the premiere next week, I thought that... Oh, well, I did want your house to look nice. And the one bad note in this room, to me, has always been that ash receiver of Mr. McGee's. So I took the liberty...
18: Oh, how thoughtful of you, Mrs. Uppington. I'm simply delighted.
19: Yeah.
18: And that old smoking stand of McGee's was beginning to smell horribly of cigars.
19: Well, it's getting hard to find cigars made of gardenias. Defense program, you know. Ah, but thanks, Abby. Gee, it's really beautiful.
20: Well, the only thing is, it makes your Davenport look very shabby and tired.
18: Oh, say. It does at that, McGee.
19: Huh?
18: Look at that velour. The nap looks like it just heard the alarm clock.
20: Well, you could get a new Davenport, you know.
18: Oh, we might at that, McGee. What do you say?
19: Well, I don't know,
18: say,
19: Molly.
18: Say, come to think of it, there's a clearance sale at the Bon Ton, isn't there, Abigail?
20: Oh, indeed there is, my dear. Well, in fact, I just bought this hat there. Isn't it simply ducky?
19: It's ducky, all right. It's as foul a hat as I
18: McGee.
19: Ever...
20: After all, one never expects a man to understand a woman's taste in hats.
18: Say, isn't it the truth, Abigail? And why should he talk? Did you ever see him in that little green Tyrolean hat of his with the yellow feather in the band?
20: Indeed, I have, my dear. He looks quite dashing.
19: Oh, dashing, eh?
20: Yes. Dashing home from a dogfight. Touché, Mr. McGee. Touché.
19: What do you mean, touche? I never wore a touche in my life. I've got as much hair now as I ever had.
18: No, dearie. Not toupee. Touche. That's a French expression, meaning I got you that time, didn't I?
20: And you are quite right, my dear. Men should never criticize women's clothes.
18: I should say not. Look at all the silly pockets a man has in his clothes.
19: Huh?
18: At least four in his trousers, four in his vest, and five in his coat. 13 pockets.
19: Yes, and all on account of you women.
20: Why, what do you mean, Mr.
19: Well, look, take the four in the pants. In the left-hand hip pocket, a wallet to pay for them silly hats. In the right-hand hip for a card case.
18: Yeah.
19: So when you use up all our dough, we can identify ourselves and write a check. In the left front, small bills, all we ever have left. In the right hand, small change, on account of you never have 2 bits to tip the girl in the powder room.
18: Now, just a minute, McGee.
19: Let me get through. Next, the best. In the lower left hand, door keys on account of it takes a woman 15 minutes to find her own.
18: Yes, but...
19: In the lower right hand, watch so we can check up on how late you always are.
20: Oh.
19: Upper left hand, small flashlight to find the gloves you dropped in the movie. In the upper right hand, fountain pen to write the check when we've identified ourselves from the card case in the pants pocket.
20: Yes, but the coat, Mr. McGee...
19: I'm coming to the coat.
20: Oh.
19: First, the inside breast pocket. There's the gas bill you wanted us to mail because you forgot it until today. The outside breast pocket. Handkerchief for you to cry in at the movie where you dropped your gloves. In the lower left side, compact and lipstick where you ain't got room for them in on account of your purse. And the lower right side, empty, so you can tuck your hand in and get it warm on account of you lost your gloves in the movie. Ah, toupee, girls, toupee.
21: The King's Men sing Louisiana Hayrides.

0: Well, how about it, McGee? Shall we go downtown and buy a new Davenport or shantley?
1: Oh, I suppose we better. Oh, we'll never get as good a one as this one has been.
0: Yeah, you'll never save that many cigar coupons again either.
1: You said it, baby. I practically inhaled all the furniture in this room.
0: I wish you'd have taken a few extra puffs and got a better-looking floor lamp.
1: What's the matter with the floor lamp?
0: Well, the cord's all frayed, for one thing. I've told you a dozen times to run the wire under the rug.
1: Doggone it, I tried to, and darn near smothered under there.
0: Well, never mind that. Now get your hat and let's get going. With this clearance sale, we ought to get a nice Davenport.
1: Oh, come in.
2: Hi, mister.
1: Oh, hi, little girl. I'm sorry I haven't got time to talk to you now. I gotta go downtown.
2: Why?
1: Gotta buy a new Davenport.
2: Why?
1: Well, because we're expecting some important guests next week.
2: Why?
1: Because they're holding the world premiere of our picture at the Bijou Theater next week, that's why. And stop asking why.
2: Hmm?
1: I says stop. Oh. Sis, you're impossible.
2: I am not, I betcha.
1: Oh, yes, you are.
2: Oh, no, I'm not.
1: Oh, yes,
2: oh,
1: you are.
2: Oh, no, I can't be impossible, I betcha.
1: Why?
2: Because impossible means it couldn't happen, and I happen.
1: Why?
2: And stop saying why.
1: Okay, okay. All I can say, sis, is you've certainly got a gift for butting in here whenever we're ready to go someplace.
2: Gee, have I, mister? What is it?
1: What's what?
2: My gift.
1: I didn't say you had a gift.
2: You did, too. I heard you just as plain.
1: Well, I didn't mean it that way. I meant to...
2: Engine giver.
1: That ratted sis, keep quiet. I'll give you a gift, or I'll do anything. But quit yelling at me. Now, what do you want?
2: Tell me a story.
1: Gee. Sis, you mean to stand there with your first teeth making a last stand? And ask for a story when you know darn well we're in a hurry to get downtown?
2: Gee, mister, I guess you don't love little children.
1: Yes, I do, too, love little children. Don't you love big men?
2: Gee, sure I do, mister. You want me to tell you a story, do you,
1: Oh, I'd much prefer that. Go ahead.
2: Okay. Once upon a time, there was a little Boston Bull Terrier, and some bad boys tried to tie a tin can on him, but they couldn't do it.
1: Well, go on with the story.
2: That's all. It was a very short tale.
1: Very likely tale. If that little twerp ever...
0: McGee, never mind that. We got to get down to the furniture store. It's getting late.
1: Oh, it is. Okay, well, come on, let's go.
3: 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Stay tuned. 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
8: Mrs. McGee, I assure you that this is definitely the Davenport for you.
0: All right, Mr. Twomley, send it right out.
8: Very well. Now that you have this lovely new Davenport, don't you think the rest of your furniture might look just a eeny teeny weeny bit lousy?
1: Now, wait a minute, Twom. You can't stand
0: there. He's right, McGee. Absolutely right. With all our old

0: wait a minute, Twom. You can't stand
1: there. He's right, McGee. Absolutely right. With all our old stuff, that new Davenport will be as conspicuous as a cow in a canoe.
2: Indeed it will, madam. Whereas it should be as casual as a hug on a hayride.
0: Oh. Well, what are we going to do about it? Move everything out but the Davenport and just let the guests in three at a time?
1: No, but we've got to have new draperies and a couple of end tables, and that bookcase is pretty battered. And the floor lamp isn't much good.
2: What kind of a floor lamp is it?
0: Oh, it's one of them three-way lights, Bud. It goes out if you bump it, touch it, or look at it. Well, maybe you're right, Molly.
1: Why, of course I'm right, McGee. Next week is one of the most important occasions in our lives. And with some new furniture, why, we...
3: Hello, Molly. Hello, Feber.
0: Hello, Harlow.
1: Well, what's the matter with you, Mr. Wilcox?
0: You look like someone had stripped the gears on your kitty carbs. Hi.
3: Oh, it's nothing. Forget it. I just met Billy Mills down the piano department, and he offered me tickets to a football game, and I lost my temper, that's all.
1: Ooh. Heavenly days, why?
3: Well, I just dislike football, that's all. I despise it. I hate football.
2: I don't understand, Mr. Wilcox. Why should you have such an aversion to the thrilling spectacle of 11 muscular gentlemen kicking the teeth out of 11 other muscular gentlemen?
3: Well, I'll tell you what my aversion is. How could I, a guy making his living selling genuine Johnson self-polishing glow coat, the finest no-rubbing, no-buffing floor polish, how could I ever enjoy a game that depends on substitutes?
0: Oh.
3: Always sending in substitutes. It burns me up.
1: Oh, but Mr. Wilcox, you could watch the practice games. Maybe a good scrub team would...
3: Listen to her. Scrub team. Don't say scrub to me. With Johnson's self-polishing glow coat making your kitchen linoleum so easy to keep clean and beautiful without old-fashioned scrub...
0: Whoop.
3: Oh, I can't stand it. Let me out of here. Scrub team. Substitutes. Football. Oh!
2: Temperamental fellow, isn't he?
1: No, he takes his work very seriously, Mr. Twomley.
0: Yeah, he's almost too conscientious. That guy won't even send the home office a night letter unless it's a nice night. Well, what am I waiting for? Or what are we waiting for?
1: Where are the draperies, Mr. Twomley?
2: Oh, yes, the draperies. Right down the stairs over here, Mrs. McGee.
1: I think these draperies will do us very nicely, Mr. Twomley.
0: Yes, I think you've done us very nicely, too, Twomley.
2: Thank you. And now for some of the smaller pieces, Mrs. McGee.
0: What do you mean, smaller pieces? Ain't we bought enough stuff?
1: Now, McGee, be reasonable. Huh? With a new Davenport and new draperies, we can't have that other tacky-looking furniture spoiling the effect.
0: You mean just because we got a new ashtray, we got to refurnish the whole house to go with it? Why don't I just give up smoking?
1: For good?
0: Well, why not?
2: You can't do it.
0: I can, too. I've done it a dozen times. Why, I remember that...
2: Oh, excuse me a moment. Some gentleman is trying to catch my attention. Was there something I could do for you, sir?
4: No, my dapper dispenser of domestic doodads. There's nothing you can do for me, but I'm about to do something for you. One of those charitable impulses to which I rarely become a victim.
0: Hey, Molly, it's Horatio K. Boomer. Hiya, Boomer.
1: Hello, Mr. Boomer. We haven't seen you for a long time.
4: Ah, there. Good day, my dear. A nasty November to you, soybean.
0: Where have you been keeping yourself, Boomer?
4: Haven't been keeping myself, Egg Roll. I've been kept. Been detained for a few months upstate on a charge of loitering.
1: Oh, loitering. Why, they can't sentence you for several months just for loitering.
4: They can if you're loitering in the First National Bank after closing hours, my dear.
0: Well, what were you doing in there after hours?
4: Just trying to straighten out a check, Stubb.
2: But what was it you wished to see me about, sir?
4: Oh, yes. Thought you might like to know I saw a shoplifter upstairs.
0: Ooh.
4: On the fourth floor in the west wing. Suggest you investigate.
1: Heavenly days, a shoplifter. Are you sure, Mr. Boomer?
4: Certainly, certainly. I should know a shoplifter when I see one.
0: I'll say you should, Boomer. You've seen so much of the seamy side of life, you got lint in your outlook.
2: Thank you very much, Mr. Boomer. I'll report the matter very shortly. We don't like shoplifters in here.
4: Glad to be of service, my boy. Remember, fourth floor, west wing. Saw the fellow several times with my own eyes. Well, good day, my dear. A superficial so long to you, simp.
0: So long, Boomer.
1: Well, imagine Mr. Boomer meeting a shoplifter face.

0: to face.
1: Incidentally, what do they sell in the west wing of the fourth floor, Bud?
2: Looking glasses and mirrors.
3: Oh!
2: Now, let's see. What other furnishings did you have in mind, Mrs. McGee? Perhaps...

0: fine, boys, but please move that bookcase farther to the right there.
1: Now, careful, fellas. Don't scratch my new ashtray.
0: That's it. Thank you very much.
2: Okay, lady.
0: Look, McGee.
1: I got
0: everything
1: admit
0: in its place already.
1: Yeah, looks pretty good, Molly. Especially the ashtray. You know, if it hadn't been for Mrs. Uppington, we'd have never refurnished this room. Bless her heart. I wish she had to pay the bill, darn her hide.
0: Now, don't talk like that, dearie. This room is really livable now.
1: The only thing I don't like is this new rug, Molly.
0: It's a beautiful rug. A genuine Oriental.
1: The tag says it was made by the Weave a Million Rug Company in Hackensack, New Jersey.
0: Absolutely. I always say if you buy an Oriental rug, get one made by honest American labor. Come in.
3: Hello there, Mrs. McGee. Hello, Mr. McGee.
1: Oh, hi, Wimple, old man. Come in and curl your corpus up on our new Davenport.
0: Well, how are you today, Mr. Wimple?
3: Oh, just fine, Mrs. McGee. I saw the men moving your new furniture in, so I just sat right down on the curbstone and wrote you a poem.
0: Oh, how nice.
1: I'll reserve judgment till I hear your living room lyrics, Wimp.
3: I think it's one of my best pieces, Mr. McGee. I really do. The title is "The End Table Broke Its Leg and We Had to Shoot It Back to the Factory."
0: Modulated voice, Mr. Wimple.
3: All righty. It goes, "Here's to the McGees in their well-furnished home. I hope they'll be happy, this princess and prince."
1: Prince don't rhyme, Wimple.
3: I know, Mr. McGee, but I don't like to call you a gnome. Only one piece which the room could well lack. That new straight back chair should be sent right straight back. Do you like it?
1: What, the chair or the poem?
0: I think it was very sweet of you, Mr. Wimple. Do you often sit down on curbstones and write poetry?
3: Oh, we poets must work wherever the mood strikes us, Mr. McGee. Some of my best work I do while I'm, well, almost anywhere in the house. In my wife's gymnasium. I can't work there.
0: See, your wife is very athletic, isn't she, Mr. Wimple?
3: Indeed she is, Mrs. McGee. She can put the shot 99 yards, you know.
1: Honest? You go in for any of that stuff, Wimple?
3: Only the 100-yard dash, Mr. McGee.
0: Well, hasn't Mrs. Wimple any feminine qualities, Mr. Wimple?
3: Oh, yes, Mrs. McGee, of course. She's really a very feminine person. You should see men leap up to give her their seats on the streetcar.
1: Do they really?
3: Indeed they do. Or else. Well, I just dropped in to say hello, folks. So, goodbye.
1: Poor little Wimple. He sure has it tough, don't he?
0: I'll bet the worm will turn someday, McGee.
1: Yep. Just in time to see the hen's last peck. Let's forget Wimple. Let's just sit here and enjoy my new ashtray and stuff.
0: Oh, isn't this room beautiful now?
1: Yeah, my new ashtray sure sets it off, don't it? Ah, good old Uppy.
0: Oh, and isn't this Davenport comfortable?
1: Yeah, I bet my hip will heal up now where that spring always dug into it.
0: I wouldn't be surprised. Just look how the pattern in those draperies harmonizes.
1: Oh, now who? Come in.
0: Oh, hello, Mrs. Uppington. Come in and see what you're responsible for.
4: What I'm responsible... Oh, my dear. Oh, it's lovely. All new furniture and draperies. And a rug. Oh, how lovely.
1: You like it, Uppy?
4: It's simply charming, Mr. McGee. If I had done it myself, I wouldn't change a thing. Not a single thing. Except possibly...
1: Except what?
4: That smoking stand. It's a little modernistic for the room, wouldn't you say?
0: The smoking stand?
1: But, Dad, Raddick, the whole room was refurnished around that smoking stand. And I love it.
0: And you gave it to us.
4: Oh, yes, I know. But since you have redecorated, it is entirely out of key.
1: Oh.
4: Now, here, I'll show you.
1: No, no.
4: Let's throw it out.
1: No. Hey, wait a minute.
4: Oh. There now. Isn't that better? Now the room is utterly charming. Oh, I don't know what gave you the idea to do it over, but it was a splendid idea. Goodbye.
0: Take it easy, dearie. Control yourself. Have a cigar.
1: I can't. There's no place to put the ashes.
0: Forget the ashes. Light up a cigar. Huh? And give me one, too.
2: The other day, I went shopping with my wife. As we wandered through the stores from one department to another, I was struck with one thing which seems to me to be quite important. Good taste is on the increase. Manufacturers of clothes, furniture, fabrics, floor coverings, all have been constantly improving the design of their merchandise. You don't have to have a lot of money now to have a beautiful, attractive home, and you don't need a lot of money to keep it beautiful either. You can do that so easily with genuine Johnson's Wax, the wax polish that protects as well as beautifies your floors, furniture, woodwork, that saves you money and saves you work, that has over 100 extra labor-saving uses. There are, of course, imitations of Johnson's Wax on the market. But if I were you, I'd play safe and insist on the genuine Johnson's Wax, liquid, cream, or paste.
0: McGee, are Edgar Bergen and Charlie McCarthy really going to visit us next week?
1: Sure they are.
0: Positively?
1: Absolutely.
0: How can you be sure?
1: Because Charlie McCarthy promised me on bended knee.
0: Who's bended knee?
1: Bergen's.
0: Oh. Good night. Good night, all.
2: This is Harlow Wilcox, speaking for the makers of Johnson's Wax Finishes for home and industry, inviting you to be with us again next Tuesday night. Good night.
5: The New Furniture episode from November 4th, 1941, with Jim Jordan as Fibber and wife Marion as Molly. Bill Thompson was both Wallace Wimple and Horatio K. Boomer, and both of those voices should be familiar, as Thompson would later use the Wimple voice for cartoon character Droopy Dog. And, of course, Boomer was Thompson channeling his best W.C. Fields imitation. Well, Bill Thompson's career would be put on hold during World War II after he joined the U.S. Navy, and therefore all of his various characters were missing from the show for a few years. Thompson was back on the series full-time by 1946. Well, I'm Greg Bell, and coming up next on When Radio Was, the comedy continues as we live the life of Riley. Right after this break.
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5: 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William Bendix might have been a familiar character actor over on the big screen, with some quality work in various genres. From war pictures like Wake Island and Guadalcanal Diary, film noir thrillers including The Glass Key and The Blue Dahlia, and even working for Alfred Hitchcock in his multiple Oscar-nominated movie Lifeboat. But for most folks, he'll always be remembered as Chester A. Riley. This episode, Count the Beans, is from November 10th, 1950.
2: And now, The Life of Riley. At least once a year, the subject of buying a new car comes up in the Riley household. Now, for example, in 1937, Mrs. Riley was heard to say to her husband,
0: Riley, when are we going to get a new car?
13: Next year, I promise.
2: And then in 1941, she said,
0: Riley, are we ever going to get a new car?
13: Next year, I promise.
2: And now it's 1950, and Mrs. Riley is saying,
0: Riley, are we ever going to get a new car?
13: Next year, I promise. Did I ever break a promise? Boy, you should see the swell Buick Pinky Johnson's father got.
15: Oh, honest, Daddy, it's simply dreamy.
13: I wish Pop could afford a car like Mr. Johnson. Boy, some kids are lucky.
16: Oh, so just because I'm your father, you're out of luck, huh?
13: Oh, I didn't mean to...
16: Let me tell you something, young man. I can afford anything that four-flusher Johnson can afford. I ain't broke. I ain't a bum, you know.
13: Well, if you're doing so good, Pop, how about raising my allowance?
16: Well, all right, have it your way. I'm a bum.
15: Gosh, Daddy, it looks like we'll never have a car.
16: Yeah, well, I know why you want a car. So every Saturday night, you and one of your boyfriends can park up there on Mulholland Drive till all hours.
15: Oh, Daddy.
16: Yeah, what about me? I'll freeze sitting behind that wheel half the night. Now, stop bothering me about a new car. We'll get one. We'll get one.
15: But when?
16: Next year, I promise. You want to go down to the lodge after supper, Gillis?
17: Nothing doing. Tonight I'm going to stay home and enjoy myself. My wife's going out.
16: What's the matter, honey? Bee been picking at you again?
17: Yeah, always nagging on me for dough. Yantata, yantata, yantata. Believe me, I'm glad I ain't richer. I'd have to give it to her.
16: Well, that's a good point you got there in your head.
17: And my son always hounding me for things. Boy, if I was only a bachelor, would I laugh in his face.
16: Well, like they say, Gillis, raising a family is no job for a married man. Now, when we was juvenile...
17: Hey, Riley, look at that there store window there. Brother, what a display.
16: Yeah, they sure got wonderful stuff here. Look, a new RCA Victor 45 record player.
17: Boy, my wife would sure like that Waste King electric garbage disposal over there.
16: Yeah, hey, ain't they nice? Them snazzy overalls. Oshkosh bagosh. Right next to that Maytag automatic washing machine.
17: Yeah, they got terrific stuff there.
16: Yeah, this is what I call a real drugstore.
17: You know, Riley, if I was a big manufacturer, I'd never put my name on a product.
16: No, why not, Gillis?
17: Well, first thing I know, my mother-in-law hears I'm in business, she starts talking to me again. Who needs it? Hey, Riley, look what they got in the next window here.
16: Holy smoke, a new Hudson convertible. Well, now I think that's overdoing it a little bit.
17: No, they ain't selling it. They're giving it away. Right. You see the sign? A new 1951 Hudson Hornet free with each purchase you make.
16: Out of my way. I'm going to buy a pack of gum and drive the car home.
17: No, read the rest.
16: With each purchase you make, you will receive an entry blank for our grand contest. Guess the number of beans in the bowl. Oh, wise guys.
17: Well, sure. What'd you expect? The customer who guesses closest to the actual number of beans in the bowl will win this beautiful new Hudson. All entries must be...
16: Oh, I'd give anything to win that car. No more riding buses to work. Every Sunday, I'd take the family for a drive. And in the summer, we could take a trip to the Grand Canyon. Oh, gee, I wish I had that car. I could sell it for $3,000.
17: Dreaming.
16: Oh, boy, if I won this car, I could just see Peg and the kids' faces when I Gillis, I'm entering that contest.
17: You're crazy. What chance have you got guessing the correct number?
16: Well, I won't guess. I'll get the exact number. All I got to do is get a bowl that same size, fill it up with the same kind of beans, and then count them. It's a cinch.
17: How do you know that bowl is full of beans? How do you know they ain't got a watermelon under them beans? Or maybe a can of bean soup? How do you know every night they don't put in more beans or take some out?
16: You know, that's the difference between you and me, Gillis. You don't trust anybody. You're a septic. But me, I'm antiseptic. You really think they'd fool me like
17: that? Positive. Of course, if you had a spy in the store to keep an eye on a bowl so they couldn't pull nothing.
16: Yeah, if I had somebody who... Oh, I got a great idea. Oh, I'm a cinch to win now. What a brainwave.
17: Riley? What?
16: All I got to do is... Oh, no. This is one time I'm keeping my big mouth shut.
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16: Peg, where's Junior?
24: For heaven's sake, Riley, must you shout so?
15: Junior's next door, Daddy. He went to borrow some candlesticks from Mrs. Gillis.
16: Did they shut off our electricity again? What's this country coming to when they shut off a decent citizen's electricity just because he won't pay his bill?
24: They're not shutting it off. I paid the bill yesterday. We need the candlesticks for the table. The Lockharts are coming to dinner on Thursday.
16: The Lockharts?
15: You know, Daddy, Don Lockhart's parents. They were passing through town and Don's at Stanford now and they phoned. So the least I could do is invite them to dinner for Don's sake.
16: Oh, so that's the way it is. Romance, huh, Patsy? Well, in that case, I'm glad they're coming. I'd like to have a little talk with this Mr. Lockhart.
24: Oh, now, dear, you don't want to embarrass Babs.
16: Well, who's going to embarrass her? I'll just have a little talk with him, you know, about stocks and bonds.
24: You don't have any stocks and bonds.
16: I know. I'm going to talk about his.
24: Oh, Daddy.
16: Oh, okay. I'll behave. I'll sit at that table like a dummy. You'll be proud of me.
1: Here's the candlesticks, Mom. Hi, Pop.
24: Oh, thanks, Junior. Babsy, will you give me a hand? The carrots need slice.
15: Okay, Mother.
1: See you later, Pop.
16: No, wait, Junior. I want to talk to you.
1: Why? What did I do now, Pop?
16: I'll shut the door. This is private. Now, Junior, get ready for a big surprise.
1: A surprise?
16: Yep. You know that drugstore?
1: Which one?
16: That big new one. Remember you took me there to show me the new bicycle you want?
1: Oh, yeah, the new Columbia bike.
16: Well, son, you're going to go to work in that store. Surprise?
1: Work?
16: Yeah, you love it.
1: But I don't want to work in a drugstore.
16: Okay, son. But don't you need some Christmas money?
1: Well, yes, I do.
16: Yeah, and a boy, I knew you'd be reasonable. That's why I didn't try to force you. Then you'll take the job?
1: Yeah, I'll take the job at the gas station.
16: Nothing doing. You'll work in that drugstore if I have to force you.
1: But I don't want to work in a drugstore.
16: Well, look, Junior, I'll make a deal with you. You work in that drugstore, and I'll let you drive my new car every Saturday.
1: Your new car?
16: Yeah.
1: Mom!
16: Now, shh, Junior. I ain't crazy. I want to surprise your mother and Babs.
1: But you haven't got a new car.
16: Well, I will have if you work in the drugstore. See, they need a busboy, and then you can watch those beans in the window. Huh?
1: Oh, you mean that contest. That's for dopes.
16: Yes, sir, and I'm going to win it. I got a surefire system, but I got to have someone in that store watching those beans in case they try to fool me and put more beans in or take some out.
1: Oh, I see.
16: Well, you just work for a few days until the contest is over.
1: Oh, well, that's different. Okay, Pop, I'll do it.
16: That's my boy.
1: And if you win, will you let me drive the car?
16: That is a promise. I'll let you drive me around wherever I have to go. And not only that, I'll buy you a chauffeur's uniform.
1: But, Pop, I still don't get it.
16: Shh. 16, 17, 18, 19, 20. Now, look, Junior, I bought this bowl, see? It's the exact same size as the one in the drugstore. And I filled it up full with the same kind of beans. Kidneys. Then I filled all my pockets with beans from the bowl. And wherever I go, I'm going to count these beans and keep counting, see?
1: Oh, yeah, I see. And when the bowl is empty, you'll have the exact amount.
16: Yeah, that's right. Now, don't interrupt me. 21, 22, 23, 24, 25.
1: Gee, Pop, you're a cinch to win.
16: Oh, sure. You just keep an eye on that bowl in the store so they don't monkey with it. 26. A double kidney.
1: Pop, it's after 8. You'll be late for work.
16: Huh? Oh, yeah. Now, hide that bowl where your mother can't find it. 31, 32, 33. So long, Junior. 34, 35.
1: So long, Pop.
16: 36, 37, 38, 39, 40, 41, 42.
3: Pardon me, sir. I'm conducting a survey for Parents Magazine. How many children do you have?
16: 43, 44.
3: 43?
16: Excuse me, lady. I'm still counting. 45, 46, 47.
3: There really must be something to this California air.
16: $20,995, $20,996, $97,998, $99, $21,000.
1: Hiya, Pop.
16: Oh, hiya, son. How's things at the drugstore today? Any changes in their beans?
1: Oh, no, it's on the level. Nobody's touched the bowl.
16: Oh, fine. I'm almost finished. I just got to count up this batch of beans in my pockets and a few hundred beans in the bowl, and I'm all set.
1: Isn't this your night for lodge meeting?
16: Yeah, I'm just leaving. So long, sonny. 21,001, 21,002.
1: So long, Pop.
16: 21,003, 21,004, 21,005, 21,006.
4: Step lively, please. Watch the door, please. It's an absolute killer.
16: 22,548.
4: Fare in the box, please. My boss is money man.
6: Pardon me, sir. I know it's very silly of us, but this company does not accept beans as legal tender.
17: I'll put a dime in the box.
7: Oh, yeah.
17: Move to the rear. Plenty of seats in the rear.
7: 22,549, excuse me. 22,550. Pardon me, madam. 22,551.
8: Yeah, that's right, Harry. I just put it in escrow today. It's the third income property I bought this month.
7: 22,552.
17: What'd you pay for it, Frank?
7: 67,500. 67,501. 67,502.
8: Well, I don't know, Frank. That's pretty steep. I could sell it tomorrow for 75,000.
7: 75,001. 75,002.
17: Cantwell Street, named after Cecil Cantwell, an absolute unknown.
10: Is this the 200 block driver?
7: 75,003.
17: What number are you looking for, madam?
10: 212.
17: Get off here, lady.
7: 213. 214. 215.
17: Step lively.
13: All right, driver. Whew, I made it.
7: 216. Oh, hiya, Gillis.
13: Oh, hiya, Ronnie. You still counting them beans?
7: Yeah, it's my fifth day. Almost finished. 17, 18, 19, 20. I'm finished. At last, what a job counting that big bowl of beans. Over 30 pounds.
17: Never thought you'd make it, kid. Well, how many beans in the bowl?
7: 221.
17: 121 in that big bowl? Go on, you're full of beans.
7: Wait a minute. There's something wrong. It must be 2,021. Or maybe 200,000. No, that can't be. A minute ago it was only 67. Or was it 75,000? 67. Escrow is 220. Oh, what a revolting development this is.
5: The first half of the Count the Beans episode of The Life of Riley from November 10th, 1950. We'll add the conclusion of that one at the beginning of our next show. Well, I'm Greg Bell, and earlier we had Voice Whiz Bill Thompson in various roles on Fibber McGee and Molly. And I mentioned he also did cartoon voice work. For example, he was Droopy Dog. Well, his final voice role was playing Uncle Waldo, a drunken goose. In a 1970 Disney film, which also featured Eva Gabor as the Duchess, Phil Harris as Thomas O'Malley, and Scatman Crothers as Scat Cat. Can you name that film? I'll provide the answer and wrap up When Radio Was right after this.
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Welcome back. Before we took a break, I was talking about a 1970 Disney animated film that featured Bill Thompson as a drunken goose named Uncle Waldo. It was The Aristocats. Well, I'm Greg Bell, and that'll do it this time around. 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
1: From ABC News, I'm Wayne Cabot. Gunshots and panic at the Seattle Center, where a weekend festival brought tens of thousands, including children.
2: This happened during the Bite of Seattle Food Festival. Gunfire erupted shortly after 6 p.m., causing the crowd to scatter. Witnesses describe a chaotic scene.
3: We went inside the first building because we saw a few people going to a building. So we went in there, and we went like down the stairs, and we just hid in the garage.
2: A nearby hospital has admitted four victims, including a toddler. One patient is in critical condition, and police have not said if anyone is in custody. Jeff Pogela, ABC News, Seattle.
1: One nation, but two elections? A court ruling this weekend says states that sued the Trump administration do not have to follow his executive order requiring the U.S. Postal Service make a list of approved voters and limit mail-in voting. The First Circuit Court of Appeals says states are responsible for elections, not the feds. This ruling affects just the 23 states that sued, all run by Democrats. Not clear if the Postal Service will be carrying out Trump's order in those 27 red states. Midterms are 99 days away. A lull in the weekend from all sides in the Iran war has crude oil prices lower, but gas prices at $4.11 a gallon are up 12 cents in a week, 94 cents higher from a year ago. Republican Congressman Mike Turner of Ohio on ABC's This Week.
4: Our allies and those in which they sell energy to are going to have to step up to the plate here. America, United States cannot do this alone. There is economic pressure that can be placed on Iran.
1: 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A recent study by the consulting firm Bain & Company and market research company Nielsen Q finds shoppers are putting fewer items in their carts because of a 33% jump in grocery prices since 2019. The sharpest increase in 50 years. It's called the rocket and feathers effect. Prices rocket up, but fall slowly. 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
9: The Odyssey sailed through its second weekend atop the box office, collecting another $87 million in ticket sales. In just 2 weeks, the Greek epic has made over $286 million in North America. Disney's live-action Moana added another $10.5 million this weekend, good enough for second place.
10: It's good to see them fighting again.
11: It sure is.
9: Well, Toy Story 5, another Disney release, took in another $10 million. Disney is the parent company of ABC. Mike Dubusky, ABC News.
1: The Fed will make a decision on interest rates on Wednesday. Here's ABC's Rena Roy.
12: The broader expectation is the Fed holds steady while watching to see whether higher energy prices start spilling into core inflation, meaning there is a chance we could see a rate hike later this year.
1: Mortgage rates already up. Average rate for a 30-year fix now 6.58%. German authorities say the suspect in the deadly Berlin Pride attack that killed one person and left 29 hurt was shot and killed by police 24 hours after the attack. Abdul Balot is a German citizen with Lebanese roots. Prosecutors say he tried to join the militant Islamic State group. Palm Springs, California, always hot, but it could hit 120 degrees next weekend. I'm Wayne Cabot, ABC News.
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21: Hey folks, we begin with the second half of a comedy series, The Life of Riley, and later a highly requested episode of The Chase. Before that powerful dramatic offering, we resume a great comedy episode which began during our last show. Hear now William Bendix and Paula Winslow as Chester and Peg, joined by John Brown as Digger Odell, as we resume The Life of Riley episode known as Count the Beans. It's from November 10th, 1950.
22: And now, back to The Life of Riley, starring William Bendix as Riley with Paula Winslow and John Brown.
23: Oh, gee, Pop. Too bad you had to buy more beans and start counting all over.
24: Yeah, well, those are the breaks. But this time I ain't going to let nothing mix me up. I'm going to start all over again with an empty head and keep filling it with beans.
23: The bowl's almost full enough now.
24: Yeah, just one more sack. Ah, she's full right to the top. Well, here I go again. 1, 2, 3, 4, 5, 6.
23: When did your entry have to be in, Pop?
24: Tonight at midnight.
23: But the Lockharts are coming to dinner tonight.
24: Yeah, I know. I ain't got much time, so don't interrupt me. Now, where was I?
23: 6.
24: Oh, 7, 8, 9, 10, 11, 12, 13.
23: Oh, I'll get it. 15, 16, 17, hello? Oh, he's busy. Can I take the message?
25: 122.
23: Oh, that's terrible. Yeah, I'll tell him. Pop, your lodge is on fire.
24: What? Well, I gotta get down there. Here, hide the bowl of beans. And remember where I stopped, 25.
23: Okay.
24: And tell your mother I may be late for dinner.
23: But the Lockhart...
24: Well, I can't help that. Which would you rather have in our garage, a long new Hudson or them short, fat Lockharts?
0: Daddy's not late for dinner. Junior said it was a big fire.
3: Oh, I knew that lodge would catch fire someday. The way the members are always giving each other hot foots. Now, I better start dinner.
0: Mother, what are you serving tonight?
3: Well, I got a nice Virginia ham, and I thought we'd have some green peas and cauliflower.
0: Oh, Mr. Lockhart despises cauliflower. I remember from last summer.
3: Oh, dear. Now, what can I serve?
0: Well, what's good with ham? Say, how about beans?
3: Well, yes, that'd be fine, but I doubt if we have enough beans in the house.
0: Well, I'll take a look. Now, let's see. Oh, Mother, look, there's a whole bowl full in here.
3: Now, where in the world did that come from? There must be over 20 pounds of beans.
0: Oh, Daddy must have bought another one of his bargains.
3: Well, for once, it's something we can use. He'll be tickled pink. Here, Babsy, take the beans to the table.
0: All right, Mother. Oh,
8: oh, Peg, are they here yet?
3: Riley, why are you so late? Sure they're here. We're at the meat course already.
8: Well, I couldn't help it, Peg. The fire, I...
3: Look at your clothes.
8: Yeah, well, I'll go change.
3: There's no time. Come on in the dining room.
8: Yeah, all right.
3: Well, he's here at last. Dear, you know the Lockharts.
11: Hello, do, Mr. Riley.
8: Likewise, folks. I'm sorry I'm late, but we just now put the fire out.
3: Was it a bad fire, Mr. Riley?
8: Oh, you should have seen the flames. Murder.
3: Well, Riley, you better eat your dinner, dear.
8: Yeah, oh, yeah. Pass the rolls, please.
11: I'll have some more of those baked beans, if I may. They're delicious.
3: Well, we almost didn't have them. I was going to make cauliflower, but Babs told me you don't like it. And then luckily, I found this bowl of beans my husband had bought.
8: Yeah, that's the kind of husband I am. Always bringing home something for the table. If it ain't a bowl of beans, it's... Are these beans my beans?
3: What? Yes?
8: From my bowl.
3: That's right.
8: Everybody stop chewing! Nobody swallow! 1, 2, 3, 4, 5, 6,
3: Riley,
8: 7...
3: Riley, what are you doing with Mr. Lockhart's plate?
8: There's something wrong with the beans. I'm afraid I'm chewing some. Matt, well, open your mouth. 8, 9, 10, 11, 12... No, that's a gold tooth. 12...
0: Daddy, for heaven's sake!
3: Oh, dear. I hope there was nothing wrong with them. I just swallowed some.
8: What? Now I'll have to have you x-rayed.
3: Riley, have you gone crazy? What's wrong?
8: They just swallowed my new convertible. '63, '64, '65 Oh, gee, it's 11 o'clock already. Oh, I've just got to make the deadline.
19: In that case, I'm rooting for you.
8: Who's that?
19: It is I, Digby Odell, the friendly undertaker. I've been following you for 2 blocks.
8: Oh, I didn't see you, Digger.
19: You walk very quickly, but I always catch up with people in the end. Pray tell me, what are you doing out in the black of night with that bowl of beans?
8: Well, that's for the contest that I'm in.
19: Ah, yes, at the drugstore.
8: Yeah.
19: I adore contests. I'm in the annual one sponsored by the UEPBBJ.
8: UEPBBJ?
19: The Undertakers, Embalmers, and Pallbearers Bodybuilding Jamboree. Last year I took first prize for weightlifting, but I lost the obstacle race. First time in my life I couldn't get out of a ditch.
8: Well, it looks like I ain't going to win either. I had a system, but then I got all mixed up and I couldn't remember what the number was.
19: Oh, you should have let me help you. I always keep my figures straight.
8: Well, then I started to count all over again and my wife used up some beans and now it's too late.
19: Then why not just take a guess? I'll give you a number. 73541.
8: Well, why? Is that your lucky number?
19: It's the license on my business vehicle. Use that number and you're bound to cash in.
8: No, I'm going to count them.
19: Then I will assist you.
8: Oh, well, that's swell, Digger, but we can't go to my house. There's people there and they'll disturb us.
19: Come to my place. There are people there, too, but they won't disturb us. Well, hurry up, man. We

0: Hurry up, Babs. Come on, Peg. I want to be there when I win that car.
1: Oh, Daddy, you're just building yourself up for an awful letdown.
2: Why, you never won anything in your life.
0: Well, that's gratitude. I try to do something for my family. I stay up half the night counting. Hey, look. There's the car. They moved it outside.
1: Oh, my. Look at the car.
0: Yeah. Come on, let's get up closer.
1: Oh, it's gorgeous. Maroon, my favorite color.
0: Yeah. Hey, look at those kids. Hey, you kids, get away from my car.
1: You haven't won it yet.
0: Well, I...
3: Attention, folks.
0: Oh, that's Mr. Roberts, the store manager.
3: The judges have just checked the entries, and we're now ready to announce the winner. The exact number of beans in the bowl was 24,720. And the winner, the contestant who came closest to that amount, with a guess of 24,512, was Chester A. Riley.
1: Oh, we won!
4: We won! I can't believe it!
3: Is Mr. Riley present? Mr. Riley? Are you here, Mr. Riley?
5: Yep, here I am, in my car.
0: Oh, boy, listen to that motor. How's the ride in the back, Peg?
1: Oh, wonderful. Oh, Daddy, it's just super.
6: Handles well, eh, Mr. Riley?
0: Oh, terrific, Mr. Roberts. I never drove a car like this. I can't thank you and your company enough. To think that just an hour ago I was only a common pedestrian, and
1: hey,
0: now...
1: Hey, look out, Dad!
5: Out of my way, you common pedestrian! You see him jump?
6: Well, it's getting late, Mr. Riley. Would you mind taking me back to the store?
0: No, wait. We're coming to a highway. Let's see how she handles on the open road, eh? Oh, boy, this is living, eh, Dumplin'?
1: Oh, wonderful, dear.
0: Oh, it's too bad Junior isn't here. Well, you know my boy, Mr. Roberts.
6: No, I don't believe I've had the pleasure.
0: Well, you must know him. He works in your store.
6: Your son is an employee of my store?
0: Yep.
6: Mr. Riley, would you mind pulling over to the curb?
0: Oh, sure thing.
6: Now, may I have that pink slip I gave you?
0: Oh, sure thing. Yeah.
6: And the white slip?
0: Sure thing.
6: And now, may I have the keys?
0: Help yourself.
6: And now, Mr. Riley, please move over. I'm driving the car back.
0: Oh, no, I'm sorry, Mr. Roberts, but I can't do that. You know how it is, new
6: I
0: car.
6: I hate to say this, Mr. Riley, but you can't have this car.
0: Come again, Mr. Roberts.
2: But, Mr. Roberts, what do you mean?
6: Your son works in my store. And if you'd read the rules, you'd have known that no employee or relatives of employees are eligible for this contest. So, I'm afraid...
0: No, it can't be. No, you can't do this to me.
6: I'm sorry. He's your son.
0: Well, I'll disown him.
6: Now, Mr. Riley.
0: Well, he ain't really my son. He's my wife's son. I'm only his father.
6: It makes no difference as long as she's your wife.
0: Well, I'll divorce her. You ain't getting this car.
6: Now, let's be reasonable, Mr.
0: No,
6: Riley.
0: Sir, you'll have to fight me for it. You take your hands off that wheel or I'll...
1: Riley, don't!
2: Oh, my feet. How much farther to the bus stop?
0: We'll come to one in a couple of miles.
1: Oh. All these high heels are killing me.
2: Well, thank your father. It's bad enough we didn't win the car. He had to go and punch Mr. Roberts in the nose.
0: I'm sorry, Peg. I didn't mean... Gee, what are you blaming me for? Junior's your son, too, you know. Gee, I do my best and...
2: Oh, I'm sorry, dear. Of course, it's not your fault. Well, let's forget all about it.
0: Yeah. Hey, he comes in. Hey, would you... You'd think one of these cars would have the decency to give us a lift. Those car owners, they're a mean bunch. Mrs. Riley, alias William Bendix. Our nation was founded by men of faith in God. The Declaration of Independence states that men were endowed by their Creator with certain inalienable rights. Religious faith stabilizes the family and holds it together. Attendance at churches and synagogues builds the moral and spiritual character of the individual and the community. And respect for the other fellow's religious faith will keep our country great.
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8: Count the Beans, an episode of The Life of Riley from November 10th, 1950. I'm your host, Greg Bell, and coming up next on When Radio Was a Top Request. 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

0: National Broadcasting Company invites you by transcription to join the chase. There's always the hunter and the hunted, the pursuer and the pursued. It may be the voice of authority or a race with death and destruction, the most relentless of the hunters. There are times when laughter is heard as counterpoint and moments when sheer terror is the theme.
1: But always there is the chase. And sometimes, while sitting in a chair with merely a phone in your hand, the chase can reach its climax in a matter of minutes, with the course to be followed marked out by a telephone wire that stretches between life and death. NBC is proud to present one of radio's outstanding chase stories, Long Distance, written by Harry W. Junkin and starring Jan Miner as Mrs. Leon Jacks, who is at this moment seated at the telephone in her home.
2: But, Warden, you don't understand. After all, you're the warden of the prison.
3: Mrs. Jacks, I just can't act on your say-so. You've left it too late. I'd like to help you.
2: Warden, try to understand. I've called the governor, but I can't get him. This letter proves that my husband didn't commit the murder. Why can't I make you see? My husband would never have been found guilty if we could have produced this letter at the trial.
3: Mrs. Jacks, we always have these telephone calls before an execution. I know just how you feel. I'm terribly sorry for you, but there's nothing I can do. You didn't produce this letter at the
2: trial. I know we didn't produce it. That's what I'm telling you. I found it tonight, quite by accident, between the lining and the covering of my overnight bag. If we could have produced it at the trial, my husband would never have been... Well, the case would have been dismissed. Can't you understand that he's innocent. You're executing an innocent man.
3: But, Mrs. Jacks, I tell you it's not in my power. I know how you feel, believe me, I do, but you telephone me half an hour before an execution and start talking about some letter you found. I just can't do it, Mrs. Jacks. It's something that's out of my hands. I don't have the proper authority.
2: Oh, you're so stupid. I tell you, this letter changes everything. At least you can delay the execution for 24 hours until you've investigated. You can't kill him, I tell you. It's monstrous, wicked.
3: Mrs. Jacks, believe me, I can do nothing for you.
2: Well, then who can? There must be somebody.
3: Governor. The governor is the only man in New York State who can stay in execution.
2: But I tell you, I called him. He's out of town. The lieutenant governor's out of town. Everyone's out of town. And it's only half an hour until they...
3: Mrs. Jacks, believe me. I'd like to help you, but I...
2: But you can't do it, I tell you. You can't. He's innocent. This letter proves he's innocent.
3: Well, Mrs. Jacks, who was the appeal judge?
2: McLean. Judge McLean.
3: Yes, well, under the circumstances, I mean, naturally, we do want to be just. Look here. Mm-hmm. If you can get Judge McLean to phone me here at the prison, I'll delay the execution 24 hours.
2: You will?
3: Judge McLean is the only man who can help you. I'm sorry.
2: All right, thanks. I'll call him. Oh. Him. M.C. McLean. Oh, here it is. Judge John C. Eldorado 50599. Eldorado 50599. D. 50599.

0: 9. Please, God, let him be in. Answer. Oh, answer, why don't you? Please.
1: Hello?
0: Oh, is Judge McLean there, please?
1: I'm sorry, he's not. He's out of town.
0: Out of town?
1: This is Mrs. McLean speaking.
0: May where is he?
1: Well, he went to San Francisco the day before yesterday. Who's speaking?
0: You mean he's on a train somewhere?
1: No, he flew out. Who is this speaking?
0: Oh, Mrs. McLean, it's Mrs. Leon Jacks speaking. Mrs. Leon Jacks. Do you know who I am?
1: Oh, yes, I know.
0: Well, Mrs. McLean, you've got to help me. I don't know if you remember at the trial, there was a lot of talk about a letter which never turned up. We couldn't produce the letter that would prove that my husband was in Canada on Armistice Day and couldn't have committed the murder. Well, I've never given up looking for it, and tonight I found it. Quite by accident, it slipped down between the lining and the covering of my overnight bag. I knocked the bag down off a shelf, and it sprung open, and the letter fell out, and are you listening?
1: Yes, I'm listening.
0: Yes, well, I phoned the prison for a moment. I was so stunned. Anyway, I phoned the prison, and they told me that Judge McLean was the only man who could stop them from killing Leon. If I could just talk to Judge McLean, I mean, well, he'd recognize at once the importance of my finding this letter. The man at the prison doesn't understand that the whole prosecution rested on the fact that we couldn't produce the letter at the trial.
1: Mrs. Jacks, when's the execution?
0: In a little over 20 minutes. I've never given up. That's why I'm not at the prison with Leon. I've never stopped working to try to prove his innocence. I just got back from Canada tonight and was going out to be with him when they... And then I found it. Mrs. McLean, I've got to talk to your husband.
1: Mrs. Jacks, phone him in San Francisco. He's at the Golden State Hotel.
0: Golden State Hotel?
1: Yes, he always stays there. I'm sure you can reach him.
0: All right, I'll try. Thanks.
1: Please let me know if there's anything else I can do.
0: Yes, thank you.
1: I know it'll be all right. I just know it will.
0: Thank you. Goodbye. Oh, just... Forever. Long distance. I want to call San Francisco, the Golden State Hotel, Judge J.C. McLean.
1: Judge J.C. McLean.
0: That's right.
1: Is that capital M.C., capital L.E.A.N.?
0: That's right.
1: Golden State Hotel, San Francisco.
0: Yes, operator.
1: And what is your number, madam?
0: It's Regent 4-9970.
1: Regent 4-9970.
0: Yes, operator.
1: And your name, madam?
0: Mrs. Leon Jacks. J-A-C-K-S.
1: Thank you, madam. I will call you.
0: Operator, this is a very important call. How long will you be?
1: The circuits are busy, madam. I will call you.
0: But how long will it take?
1: It's hard to say, madam. I'll call you as...
0: Operator, I have to know how long this call will take. It's very urgent. It's very urgent.
1: The circuits are busy west of Chicago, madam. There are several calls ahead of yours. I'll put it through as...
0: Let me speak to the chief operator, please.
1: Yes, madam. Just a moment, please. Chief Operator, Miss Milton speaking.
0: Operator, I'm calling San Francisco on a very urgent matter, and I've got to get through as quickly as possible.
1: Whom do you wish to call in San
0: Francisco? No, Operator, you don't understand. I gave all that information to the other operator. She said the circuits were busy. I just wanted to tell you why it was so important that my call be put through at once.
1: Yes, madam.
0: My name is Jax. Mrs. Leon Jax. My husband is Leon Jax.
1: And your phone number, madam?
0: What difference? It's Region 49970, but operator.
1: Region 49970?
0: Yes. Operator, my husband... I don't know whether you read the papers or not, but my husband is being executed tonight for murder. For a murder that he didn't commit. Do you understand that?
1: Yes, madam.
0: Well, this man in San Francisco is the only one who can stop the execution. I've uncovered, quite by accident, I've uncovered new evidence. I've got to speak to Judge McLean quickly, because the execution is, well, it's in 20 minutes, less than that now, and he's the only man that can make them stop. Operator, it's a matter of a man's life. Do you understand that?
1: I'll see that your call is put through as quickly as possible.
0: Ahead of the others?
1: I'll do the best I can, madam.
0: But may I hold the line?
1: I'll call you, madam.
0: All right, but hurry, operator, hurry. Please, God. Let him be near a telephone. Don't let him be out. Please, God. 15 minutes more, oh God, help me. Please. Please, God. Our Father which art in heaven, hallowed be thy name. Oh God, don't let them kill Leon. He didn't do it, you know he didn't do it. Thy kingdom come. Thy will be done in earth as it is in heaven. Leon never hurt anybody in his life. Please, God, let him save him. Oh, God. I love him so. Oh. Hello?
1: Your call to San Francisco, madam, for Judge Jason.
0: Oh, yes, McLean. Yes. Have you got him?
1: There is no Mr. McLean. I mean, no Judge McLean registered at the Golden
0: State. Oh, but operator, he must be registered. His wife said he always stays there.
1: Just a moment, madam. I'll check them again. Hello, operator?
2: Yes, operator.
1: Would you check that name again, please? J.C. McLean. My party is sure that Judge McLean is registered.
2: They have no Judge McLean, operator.
0: Oh.
2: They have a Mr. McLean in 701 from Toledo, Ohio. That's the only McLean registered.
0: Operator?
1: Yes, madam?
0: That must be the right McLean. His wife told me just a minute ago that he was there. He always stays at the Golden State Hotel. Please, have them check it again and hurry, operator.
1: Just a moment, madam. Hello?
0: Oh, heaven's sake. What are you doing, operator?
1: Hello, operator. This is New York on circuit 412. Is it clear? Hello?
2: Hello, New York.
1: Operator, will you connect me with the room clerk of the Golden State Hotel, please? This is an urgent call.
2: Right.
0: Oh, hurry, hurry. What on earth are they doing?
3: Just a minute, sir, please. Hello, room clerk.
1: Hello, sir. This is New York calling a Judge J.C. McLean. I believe you have a Mr. McLean registered from Toledo.
3: What is the name again, operator?
1: McLean. McLean.
3: Yes, that's right, operator. Room 701.
1: This is an urgent call, sir. Are you sure that he is not Judge J.C. McLean of New York City?
3: Oh, no, operator. Mr. McLean is from Toledo, all right. He stays here quite frequently.
0: Operator!
1: Just a moment, sir. Yes, madam?
0: Operator, can you find out if they sent Judge McLean to another hotel? He should have arrived sometime yesterday.
1: Just a moment, madam. Hello, sir?
3: Yes, operator.
1: Sir, can you tell me if the hotel has any record of... I want to try and trace Judge McLean. If he applied for a room yesterday and you sent him to another hotel, would there be any record of that?
3: Well, would he have a reservation, operator?
1: Just a moment, sir. Did Judge McLean have a reservation, madam?
0: Oh, I don't know whether he had a reservation or not. I thought if the hotel was full and they sent him someplace else, they might know where, that's all.
1: Hello, sir?
3: Yes, operator.
1: My party does not know whether Judge McLean had a reservation or not.
3: No, he didn't, operator. I have the reservation list here. There's nothing for a Judge McLean.
1: Is there any way we can locate Judge McLean that you know of, sir? The call is urgent.
0: Urgent? It's a matter of life and death. Oh... What are they doing? Hello? Hello? Operator? Oh, what's the matter? Why didn't you answer
1: me? I'm sorry, madam. There seems to be no way of tracing your party.
0: Oh, operator, what can I do? I've just got to find him.
1: In case Judge McLean does register at the Golden State, madam, I can try in 20 minutes.
0: 20 minutes? But I told you that... Oh, never mind. Let it go.
1: You wish the call canceled,
0: madam? Yes, yes.
4: 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We'll be back after this short break.
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0: No. Come on, Glenn, please. Oh, please answer, Mrs. McLean, please. Oh, oh God.
13: Gentlemen, just one minute, please.
0: Oh, sir.
13: Good evening, Red Theater.
0: Oh, no. Oh, dear God, help me. Help me. McLean, where is it? McLean. Here it is, El Dorado. Oh, 50599. Again, I can't locate your husband. He's not at the hotel, not registered even. Is there any place else? Any other hotel where he might be?
14: Try my sister. It's Mrs. D.C. Elder, Cypress Drive. That's C-Y-P-R-U-S Drive, Oakland.
0: D.C. Elder, Cypress Drive. All right, thanks.
14: If he isn't there, she'll know where he is. Yeah. I can't understand why he isn't at the hotel. He always
0: stays
14: there.
0: Thanks, Mrs. McLean. I have to hurry. Goodbye. Please.
2: Long distance.
0: Let me speak to the chief operator, please.
2: Thank you, madam. Just one moment, please.
1: Chief operator, Miss Mills.
0: Operator, it's Mrs. Jax again. I have a call to San Francisco again. I want to put it through again. It's Oakland.
1: Yes, madam.
0: It's to Mrs. D.C. Elder. Cypress Drive, Oakland.
1: D.C. Elder, is that C-Y-P-R-E-S?
0: U.S., operator.
1: C-Y-P-R-U-S, Cypress Drive.
0: That's right, and hurry, operator, please.
1: Yes, madam, hold the line, please.
0: All right.
2: Chicago.
1: New York calling Oakland, operator.
2: Right. Circuits are busy, operator.
1: Will you ring me, operator?
2: Just a moment, operator. I can take it now. Oakland.
1: Information, please, operator.
2: Right. Information.
1: Operator, the number of Mrs. D.C. Elder, Cypress Drive, New York calling.
2: Elder, just a moment, operator.
1: Right.
2: I have a D.C. Elder, 1138 Cypress Drive, Montclair Highlands. The number is Lakehurst 3-9136.
1: Lakehurst 3-9136.
2: Right.
1: Thank you, operator.
2: Operator.
1: Lakehurst 3-9136, New York calling, operator.
2: Lakehurst 3-9136?
1: Mrs. D.C. Elder.
2: Mrs. D.C. Elder?
1: Right. You're still calling from Regent 9?
0: No.
1: 4970?
0: No.
1: Oh, pardon me, Regent 4997.
0: Yes, that's right, operator. Please, hurry. Oh, what are they doing? Oh, hello, operator, what is it? Operator, answer me. Oh, please. Operator.
1: We're ringing Lakehurst 39136 for you, madam.
0: Oh. Oh, God, please. There's less than 10 minutes left. Why don't they answer?
10: Hello, operator. Lakehurst 39136 is DA operator.
1: Right, operator. Hello, madam. They do not answer. I'm sorry. Shall I try them again in 20 minutes?
0: No, I told you, you stupid. Oh, what's the use? Oh. I won't give up. I'll get him if I have to. I don't know what. Come here, please, Mrs. McClain. I'm nearly out of my mind. Your sister's number doesn't answer. Mrs. McClain, is there nothing I can do?
14: Oh, Mrs. Jacks, I'm so sorry. They're probably all out to dinner or cocktails or something. They're 3 or 4 hours behind our time out there.
0: Oh, Mrs. McClain, what can I do?
14: Well, there must be somebody else you can phone here. Surely they wouldn't go ahead with the execution if there was any reasonable doubt of... Well, if there was any new evidence...
0: I've been all through that, Mrs. McClain. I've tried to get the governor, but... Oh, what's the use? The prison authorities said that your husband was the only one. And I'm nearly out of my mind. I can't stand
14: it. Mrs. Jackson, listen. My sister has very dear friends. They live right across the street. It's just possible they might be there. Their name is Henderson. I think it's Robert. Yes, that's right. Robert Henderson.
0: Henderson?
14: Yes, on Cypress Drive. Yeah. You phone them. In the meantime, I'll phone the governor's office in Albany and see if...
0: Henderson?
14: Yes, that's right.
0: All right, I'll try. Long distance, please. Please, long distance answer. The chief operator, please, and hurry.
1: Yes, madam.
14: Chief operator, Miss Milton?
0: Operator, this is Mrs. Jacks again. Operator, see how quickly you can get me San Francisco again. Oakland. Robert Henderson. It's Mrs. Robert Henderson. Cypress Drive again, Oakland.
1: Mrs. Robert Henderson, Cypress
0: Drive.
1: Yes,
0: why do you repeat everything? Yes, that's right. And hurry, operator, hurry.
2: Chicago.
1: New York calling Oakland, operator.
2: Right. Hold the line, operator.
0: Why can't you tell him to hurry, operator? There's less than 10 minutes left. It's almost time. I told you how urgent this call is. Operator, can't they hurry it up or something?
1: Putting your call through as quickly as possible, madam.
10: Oakland.
1: Information, please, operator.
10: Right.
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2: Information.
14: New York calling operator, the number of Mrs. Robert Henderson, Cypress Drive.
2: Henderson? On Cypress Drive, operator?
14: Yes, operator.
2: I have a Robert L. Henderson on Crosswood Road.
0: Oh, for goodness sake, how can you be so stupid? It's on Cypress Drive. Now, they're right across the street from my friend's sister. You must have them listed.
2: Hello, operator?
14: Yes, operator?
2: Operator, Crosswood Road and Cypress Drive intersect. The houses might be like kitty corner from each other.
0: Yes, I'd say ring them and hurry, operator.
14: What is the Crasswood Road number, operator?
2: That number is Lakehurst 38197.
14: Right.
10: Operator?
14: Lakehurst 38197, New York calling, operator.
10: Lakehurst 38197?
14: Mrs. Robert Henderson.
10: Mrs. Robert Henderson?
14: Right. Are you still calling from Regent 4997?
0: Of course I'm still calling from Regent 49970. Oh, for goodness sake, stop asking me stupid questions. Don't you understand that I'm trying to save a man's life? Oh. What do they answer? Oh, God, please make them answer. It's only 8 minutes left before...
20: Hello?
0: Oh!
14: Hello, sir. New York calling Mrs. Robert Henderson, please.
20: She's not in at the moment. This is Mr. Henderson.
0: Oh, he'll do, operator. He'll do.
14: Very well, madam. Go
0: hello?
14: Ahead, please.
0: Hello?
20: Hello?
0: Mr. Henderson.
20: Yes?
0: Mr. Henderson, I can't go into a long story. Do you know Judge McLean? I believe his wife's sister lives across the street from you. Well, it's very urgent that I contact Judge McLean at once.
20: Oh, yes. I know Judge McLean. Drove him to the railway station this morning.
0: What?
20: Yes, he caught the Southern Pacific West Coast Limited for Portland this morning.
0: Oh, Mr. Henderson, I'm in terrible trouble. I've got to locate Judge McLean.
20: Well, I don't see how you can. He took the train at 10
0: Mr.
20: this morning.
0: Henderson, my husband is being executed tonight for murder. For a murder he didn't commit. Judge McLean was the judge, and I found that there was a letter we couldn't find all during the trial, and I found it tonight quite by accident. And they told me at the prison that Judge McLean was the only man who could get them to put off the execution. If I don't get Judge McLean, they're going to kill Leon. And I'm almost sick. I can't talk right. Do you understand? Do you?
20: Yes. Yes, I understand. Wait a minute. Let me think.
0: What will I do? Oh, God, help me. I love him so. I'll die of it. Please.
20: Mrs. What's your name?
0: Jack. Mrs. Leon.
20: Listen,
0: Jack.
20: Mrs. Jacks. You might get him at Dunsmuir. It's a town along the line. He phoned some friend to meet him there at the station. The train stops for 15 minutes. Let's see, it's 5 to 7 now. The train arrives at Dunsmuir at 6:50. It'll be there now. Try it. Dunsmuir's a small station. The train will be there now. It's worth a chance.
0: Dunsmuir?
20: D-U-N-S-M-U-I-R. The West Coast Limited's a train. Yes. And it's Dunsmuir, California. Try it. It's a chance.
0: All right. All right. Hang up quickly. Thanks. And come.
10: Hello. Have you finished, madam?
0: Is that the Oakland operator?
10: Yes, madam.
0: Operator, you may not be able to do this. A man's life is just... Operator, can you get me the railway station at Dunsmuir, California? The railway depot.
10: I can connect you with the Dunsmuir operator, madam. In just a moment, please.
0: Yes, hurry.
10: Dunsmuir. Oakland calling, operator. I have an urgent call here from New York City. Can you connect me with the railway station?
14: Yes, operator. The number is 395.
10: Can you connect me, operator?
14: Yes, operator. Just a minute.
10: Will you just talk to anyone there?
0: Yes, yes, anyone, anyone. Oh, oh God, if you've ever helped anyone, help me now. I've only got 3 minutes left. I'll die.
10: Hello, sir. New York calling. Oh. Go ahead.
0: Hello?
3: Hello. Who's this?
0: Is there a train in there now, the West Coast Limited?
3: Well, I would... Who is
0: listen,
3: it?
0: Whoever you are, listen. This is a terribly urgent call. I've got to locate a man who's on the... Did the West Coast Limited just come in there to Portland?
3: Well, the West Coast Limited is here now, madam. Oh. Just come in. Leave
0: well,
3: again in
0: no,
3: 9 minutes.
0: Listen. There's next a Judge stop. McLean. Have you got that, McLean?
3: McLean? Yes. Judge McLean?
0: Yes, yes. Well, he's on the... he's in the station somewhere. He was meeting a friend of his who lives in Dunmore. Listen, if you can get Judge McLean to the phone, I'll give you $1,000.
3: What was that, lady? What's that about, $1,000?
0: Listen to me, McLean. Have you got that?
3: Yes, you said that, McLean.
0: Judge McLean, yes.
3: Yes, Judge McLean.
0: Tell him, say that a letter... Tell him his wife's been killed, but get him.
3: Okay, lady, I'll try. Judge McLean, urgent call for Judge McLean.
0: I'll get him.
3: Judge McLean.
0: Hurry. Hurry. What's he doing? Oh, Leon. Leon, it's too late. They started doing it. It's too late, they killed you. They've done it. Oh, God, make them wait just a little longer. Please, God, make them wait. Don't let them do it. Just 5 minutes more, God. Make their clock slow, God, anything. Save him. Save him.
21: Hello?
0: Oh.
21: Hello.
0: Hello. Judge McLean?
21: Yes, yes, this is Judge McLean. Oh. Who is it? Where's my wife?
0: Judge McLean, there's nothing wrong with your wife. This is Mrs. Leon Jacks. Judge, I found the letter. You know the letter? The one we couldn't find at the trial. It proves Leon and Hilliard were in Montreal that night, you know?
21: Letter.
0: Well, listen, Judge. They're executing Leon tonight, right now. It may even be too late. You know what this letter means? The whole prosecution rested on the fact that we couldn't produce it. Well, I found it. Tonight. Quite by accident, do you understand? It proves Leon is innocent. Do you understand?
21: Yes. Yes, of course I understand. What time was the execution?
0: Now. 11 o'clock. They're doing it right now, this very moment.
21: Get off the phone. I'll call the prison at once. Get off the phone.
0: It's too late. They've done it and I killed him. I should have found it before. Oh, Leon. Leon. I should have found it before.

you don't need to tell me, I know. You killed him. You killed the only man. Stop. Stop it. Stop it. Oh. Hello. What? Leon. Leon! Darling! Oh, Leon! Oh.

0: The Chase was created for the National Broadcasting Company by Lawrence Klee. Tonight's script was written by Harry W. Junkin and starred Jan Miner. The Chase was directed and transcribed by Edward King. Fred Collins speaking.
1: A powerful episode and top request. That was Long Distance from November 2nd, 1952. Lead actress Jan Miner was very busy on radio. She spent time playing girlfriend Anne on Casey Crime Photographer, Della Street on Radio's Perry Mason, and Mary Wesley on Boston Blackie. She also spent 3 decades playing the character Madge the Manicurist on television in commercials for Palmolive dishwashing detergent. Do you recall her catchphrase? I'll share that with you and wrap up When Radio Was right after this.
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0: I think it was Friday on Fox News, it becomes the political story of the weekend, and then all questions, no matter where you go, are asked, do you support these people? Do you support these people? And it's fascinating, some of the responses that we will get to here in a little bit. Also, coming up, Fauci. You see, we're in his own notes.
1: Mm-hmm.
0: He knew in January of 2020 that it didn't come from the market.
1: Yep.
0: His own notes.
1: Yep.
0: He knew it.
1: Yep. Yes.
0: He knew it. He said it was in January 2020. He said it didn't come from the market. The market was a amplifier, whatever the hell that means.
1: Right.
0: I don't even know what that means.
1: If he's saying that it spread through the market because of patient number one or patient zero, whatever they call them,
0: coming from
1: the lab, right, and then going to the wet market, and then it really blew up out of the wet market, then okay, I'd like to see that data. But it doesn't matter. It came from the lab. It originated from the lab. It was a lab leak. And we all knew it. And, you know, the finding out that Fauci made in his own notes, it's no surprise. No surprise whatsoever. The truth didn't matter. Especially for him, because he did not want to answer the question on using taxpayer money to enhance that virus in the lab.
0: Yeah.
1: And that was, you know, that's what it comes down to. He was in charge of that. He didn't want to be. And so we weren't supposed to be doing that. He knew we weren't supposed to be doing that. And so he built a situation. And when he was given the power, basically, during the whole thing of, you know, the most knowledgeable guy, well, sorry, that doesn't work. That doesn't fly. You're still culpable.

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0: We are Red Eye Radio. He's Eric Carly, and I'm Gary McNamara. And the reason it's important, did I play? Oh, I didn't play Tim Kaine, did I?
1: We'll get to that. No.
0: We'll get that coming up because we played so many audio cuts.
1: Yeah.
0: There was Tim Kaine and Jeffries. And Jeffries, as we know, the minority leader of the House, and Tim Kaine, U.S. Senator. Both of them, we don't know what's going on with the Democrat Socialist of America.
1: Right.
0: They're a big tent. They're all welcome. You know, they have interesting ideas. I don't know anybody promoting these radical things that you're talking about.
1: Right.
0: And then you've got the Democrats who are now part of the media.
1: Yeah.
0: You've got, you know, Harold Ford. You've got, you know, many others, Van Jones, Serpent, James Carville. You've got these Democrats in the media saying, what the hell is going on? And that's the problem. The leadership of the Democratic Party is saying, full steam ahead on communism.
1: Yep.
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9: From ABC News, I'm Sherry Preston. gunfire ripping through a food festival in Seattle. Three dead, four hurt, and police are still searching for a suspect. ABC's Jeff Pogula is there.
10: This happened during the Bite of Seattle Food Festival. Gunfire erupted shortly after 6 p.m., causing the crowd to scatter. Witnesses describe a chaotic scene.
11: We saw a few people going to a building, so we went in there, and we went like down the stairs, and we just hid in the garage.
10: A young child is among the wounded, Assistant Police Chief Tyrone Davis.
12: One of the four victims that was taken to the hospital was a toddler.
10: Detectives believe two people were shooting at each other. One suspect is in custody. Jeff Pogula, ABC News, Seattle.
9: Another night of quiet from the U.S. military as the White House puts a pause on attacks on Iran to let talks move forward. ABC's Karen Waugh, however, says there are still worries about the war expanding.
13: Iran is now protesting after Ukraine attacked an Iranian ship in the Caspian Sea, claiming it was carrying drone and missile components. And in the Red Sea, global shipping traffic is slowing after Iran-backed Houthi rebels claimed attacks on Saudi oil facilities and tankers.
9: OpenAI head Sam Altman heading to Washington this week to push for approval of his company's most advanced AI model yet.
14: The system, capable of solving an 80-year-old math problem, could also take on complex tasks for businesses and the government. But that same ability to act more independently is also raising safety concerns. After OpenAI system was able to hack into another AI platform called Hugging Face during a security test. Hugging Face's CEO calls the hack unprecedented.
9: ABC's Sophie Flay. Parts of the country back in the summer sauna again.
15: The humidity added to the heat will bring those feels-like temperatures up to 110 in Omaha, 112 out towards Des Moines. And then that's all going to fuel the possibility of severe weather threats.
9: ABC News meteorologist Leslie Lopez. 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
9: Wildfires burning in France have now forced a quarter million people from their homes. The attack on a pride celebration in Germany's capital now being called an act of Islamic extremism. The suspect killed by police. Here's ABC's Britt Clenett in Berlin.
18: We know that he was arrested in Lebanon last year for trying to join Islamic State. That's according to prosecutors in Germany. So certainly this person has a history of criminal activity and links to those extreme groups.
9: More than a dozen young kids at a summer camp in New Jersey getting sick after eating drug-laced chocolate. ABC's Tony Yates.
19: Cynthia Cunningham rushing her 12-year-old daughter to the hospital after getting the call from the East Orange YMCA camp that her child was given drug-laced chocolate by another camper.
20: It was about 13 children. They, for lack of better words, they looked like zombies. It was really sad.
21: Cunningham says her child stayed in the hospital until doctors determined that she was absolutely fine. But she questions why the YMCA was allowed to reopen one day later, with this all still being a very active investigation.
9: Officials say one camper shared the mushroom-infused chocolate with other kids. Back in court in Miami today, the Tate brothers, the influencers fighting extradition to the UK to face rape and human trafficking charges. Two chances at somebody growing lottery jackpots. Tonight's Powerball, $633 million. Tomorrow's Mega Millions, $800 million. Sherry Preston, ABC News.
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8: From ABC News, I'm Sherry Preston. One person under arrest, more suspects at large after gunfire erupted at a crowded food festival in downtown Seattle Sunday. Three people were killed, four were hurt, including a toddler. It happened beneath the city's famous Space Needle. Brian Baker was nearby.
9: I was about to grab me a boba from the boba stand. I heard about, I'd say, close to 12. Sounded a little bit like firecrackers at first. It took like, I'd say, a half a second pause, and I heard a lot more. I realized it was semi-automatic, probably it sounded like a switch.
8: Seattle Mayor Katie Wilson calling it a horrific act of violence. The 21-year-old suspect wanted for a vehicle ramming and machete attack at a Berlin Pride parade over the weekend is dead. He was killed in a confrontation with officers on Sunday. ABC's Britt Clennett.
10: The German authorities say that all signs point towards this being an Islamist extremism attack. And when identifying the suspect as 21-year-old Abdul B, they said he did have ties to Islamic State groups.
8: Israeli Prime Minister Benjamin Netanyahu heads to Washington this week for meetings with President Trump, the visit coming amid a relatively quiet period in the fighting between the U.S. and Iran. French President Emmanuel Macron has called a crisis meeting today following monster, uncontrollable wildfires that have forced more than 250,000 people to flee their homes in the Bordeaux region.
11: Authorities going door to door telling residents to get out.
12: It escalated pretty quickly.
11: Americans Brendan and Tammy Hutchinson, who live there year round.
13: You could see the wind shift and it really got thick. Smoke, and it was real, you know, a lot of ash falling out of the sky.
11: Thousands ordered to get out and telling tourists to stay away.
8: ABC's Marcus Moore at the Foreign Desk. Spain also declaring its first ever national emergency due to fires there. Another heat dome expected to settle over the central part of this country. Humidity and temperature could make it feel like 110 degrees in Omaha today. You're listening to ABC News.
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8: Philadelphia police confirming that an off-duty officer was involved in a homicide over the weekend. ABC's Elizabeth Worthington is there.
16: The department says the Internal Affairs Bureau is conducting an administrative investigation, but directed questions about the shooting to state police. Now, authorities have not said anything about how the victim and the suspect knew each other or whether they were related. We're told the charges are pending by the Northampton County District Attorney's Office. They have not been filed just yet. Philadelphia police confirmed the suspect is 25-year-old officer Kenroy Cummings, who was off-duty at the time of the incident.
8: OpenAI chief Sam Altman heading to the White House this week to seek approval for the company's most powerful generative AI model yet. Here's ABC's Sophie Flay.
17: For decades, Hollywood has imagined the possibility of artificial intelligence becoming too powerful for humans to control.
18: Skynet has become self-aware.
17: Now, Altman is taking that debate to Washington, meeting with the Trump administration this week to showcase OpenAI's most powerful model yet and to push for its approval. The system, capable of solving an 80-year-old math problem, could also take on complex tasks for businesses and the government. But that same ability to act more independently is also raising safety concerns.
8: Among them, the OpenAI system that was able to hack into another AI platform on its own during a recent security test. After first exploring the possibility of a merger with American Airlines, Wall Street Journal says United is now asking Delta to look into the idea of becoming one airline. I'm Sherry Preston. ABC News.
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19: Condition is somewhat better. The authorities are reporting that the main fire to the west of Madrid is now more or less contained. That said, it's been an extremely nervy weekend. I was watching last night as the firefighting planes were kind of flying over, moving out to the west, quite near to where I live. And, you know, at times over the weekend, the sky was filled with kind of thick brown smoke. There was ash all over the streets of the place where I live. So it seems like it's contained, but it's been a really strange and quite scary weekend.
8: Bloomberg's Ben Sill says Spain's fires were fueled by a combination of heat waves and depleting soil moisture. Similar reasons are being cited in France.
20: Let's turn to the markets now, Alexis, where the pause in fighting in the Middle East is giving stocks a lift. S&P futures, they're up 1% this morning. It'll be another key week for earnings. Mega cap tech names like Amazon, Apple, Meta Platforms, and Microsoft all report. Begin more from Bloomberg's Charlie Pellett.
0: The focus will be very much on CapEx and return on investment. Kara Murphy is president of Kestra Investment Management.
21: I mean, I think the CEOs at these companies should be more cautious. They need to listen to what the market is telling them. The market is saying you can't just keep spending money like this.
0: Also reporting this week, Boeing, Coca-Cola, Visa, MasterCard, Qualcomm, Starbucks, and then Friday, oil majors ExxonMobil and Chevron. In New York, Charlie Pellett, Bloomberg Radio.
8: All right, thanks, Charlie. The economy will also be in focus this week. The Federal Reserve makes a policy decision on Wednesday. We get a preview now from Bloomberg's Michael McKee.
22: A month after a surprisingly benign CPI inflation report, investors are now pricing in a growing chance the Fed raises interest rates this week. It's still less than 50%, but it's a remarkable turnabout in sentiment. Trump's re-escalation in Iran has energy prices rising sharply again. Tech companies are reporting very high demand for AI components, and the administration has reimposed tariffs. The combination sets the stage for a re-acceleration of inflation. On the other side of the argument, a rate hike wouldn't open the Strait of Hormuz, nor would it likely damp AI enthusiasm. Wednesday's decision will be a much closer call than first thought. And as always, what the Fed chairman has to say will be just as important to Wall Street bets on their September meeting. Michael McKee, Bloomberg Radio.
20: All right, Michael, thank you. And company news, NVIDIA is in talks to provide financing to help OpenAI's big data center project. We get the details at Bloomberg's John Tucker. John, good morning.
23: And good morning, Karen. NVIDIA in discussions to help the creator of ChatGPT lease a $500 billion 10-gigawatt hub in Ohio. 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Tech giants are funding ever larger projects that ultimately generate business for themselves. In an exclusive interview with Bloomberg, NVIDIA's Jensen Huang spoke more broadly about the demand for all of this.
24: My guess is that the semiconductor industry is probably going to have to be 10 times larger than it is today over the next decade or so.
23: Well, you can hear the full interview in just a few minutes here on Bloomberg. Jensen Huang has directed billions of dollars into companies throughout the AI supply chain. He's aiming to accelerate the uptake of his products. But investors have in recent weeks begun to cool on lofty tech stock valuations. They're worried there's more capacity under construction than future AI services will actually require. In New York, I'm John Tucker, Bloomberg Radio.
8: All right, thanks, John. And in deal news this morning, shares of Forte Biosciences up about 39% in early trading. The Dallas-based company is being bought by the Netherlands Argenics for about $2.2 billion in cash. Forte is developing a promising drug for treating vitiligo and celiac disease that could be used to address multiple autoimmune conditions.
20: Well, Alexis, the rally in Forte shares, it just pales in comparison to the Shanghai stock market debut of China's biggest memory chip maker, CXMT. It surged 466% to become China's largest onshore listed company. The blockbuster debut follows the second largest initial public offering in China's history. Analysts say it underscores investor appetite for a company viewed as central to Beijing's ambitions to build a self-sufficient semiconductor industry.
8: Nine on Wall Street. Time now for a look at some of the other stories making news in New York and around the world. For that, we're joined by Bloomberg's Michael Barr. Good morning, Michael.
25: Good morning, Alexis. German authorities say the suspect in the deadly Berlin Pride attack that killed one person and left 29 injured was shot and killed by police during a confrontation in a suburb of the city. Abdul Balout, a German citizen with Lebanese roots, was killed Sunday evening following a search that lasted nearly 24 hours after the attack in downtown Berlin. Police say it started on Saturday when the suspect drove a vehicle into a crowd of people attending a gay pride celebration. Berlin's Pride Festival is one of Europe's largest LGBTQ+ celebrations. Israeli Prime Minister Benjamin Netanyahu says he still plans to attend the UN General Assembly in New York City, despite Mayor Zoran Mamdani's threats to arrest him. Netanyahu on Fox News Sunday.
26: He's fomenting hate. He's supposed to be the mayor of all New Yorkers, Jews, Christians, Muslims, everyone. But he's trying to turn one group against the other, and he's foisting hate and fear.
25: Mayor Mamdani has called Netanyahu a war criminal over the International Criminal Court's warrant for the prime minister's arrest. The mayor also says Netanyahu is not welcome in New York. Several children attending a YMCA summer camp in East Orange, New Jersey, were sickened after they allegedly consumed suspected mushroom-laced edibles. This woman rushed her 12-year-old daughter to the hospital after getting the call from the camp that her child was given drug-laced chocolate by another camper.
1: About 13 children, they, for lack of better words, they looked like zombies. It was really sad.
25: Her daughter made a full recovery. East Orange police said a suspect has been identified. No charges have been filed, and the investigation remains ongoing. Global News, 24 hours a day, and whenever you want it, with Bloomberg News Now. I'm Michael Barr, and this is Bloomberg, Alexis.
8: All right, thanks, Michael. For our Bloomberg Sports Update. For that, we turn to John Stashower. Good morning, John.
2: Good morning, Alexis. It was not a good Sunday for the Yankees. It began with the news that Cody Bellinger has been placed on the injured list, strained hamstring. So he joins Aaron Judge, who's been on that list for 2 months now, and Giancarlo Stanton, who's been on it for 3 months. Yanks got great pitching. First two games in Philadelphia only allowed one run, but Trey Turner last night tripled and scored in the first inning. Bryson Stott homered in the second. Alec Boehm, a three-run double in the third. The Phillies went on to win going away 11-4. Tampa Bay finished a sweep of Cleveland 1-0. Drew Rasmussen allowed a leadoff hit and not another hit, and the Rays now lead the Yankees by three games. And then come the Red Sox, who made it 17 of the last 19. 6-1 win over Toronto. The Mets at Citi Field got three-run homers from Tyrone Taylor. Sixth inning, Marcus Semien in the seventh. They beat the Dodgers 8-3. San Diego's 5-3 win at Miami is the Marlins' 12th loss in a row. That's a club record. They haven't won since July 9th. Induction day in Cooperstown. Into the Hall of Fame go Jeff Kent, who played for the Mets, Andrew Jones, who was once a Yankee, and Carlos Beltran, who played for the Mets and the Yankees. His best seasons were with Kansas City, but Beltran decided to go into the Hall as a Met.
3: Playing for the Mets made me a better man and a better leader. Many of the most meaningful relationships that I was able to build in my career, I did it wearing a Mets uniform. So the Mets cap, what represents to me is growth, and it represents a place where I became the best version of myself.
2: Beltran in his career, over 400 home runs, over 300 stolen bases. 3M Golf in Minneapolis, 21-year-old Jackson Koivin, who had that 61 in the third round, gets the victory in just his third PGA event, shot 25 under par, won by three shots over Scottie Scheffler, who this year has won only once. He's now finished second five times. John Stashower, Bloomberg Sports.
8: Thanks a lot, John. Stock futures are rallying this morning. S&P futures up about 1% as oil plunges. Brent crude down more than 8% at $88.88 a barrel, and WTI crude now at $83.40 a barrel.
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5: And at 6:13 on Wall Street, good morning. I'm Karen Moscow alongside Alexis Christophorus. The U.S. paused an almost two-week run of strikes against Iran for a third straight night. This is the Islamic Republic signaled it was refraining from any retaliatory attacks and held talks with Oman over the Strait of Hormuz. Meanwhile, Israeli Prime Minister Benjamin Netanyahu said he will press President Trump to keep a constant watch on Iran's nuclear program, and he spoke to Fox News Sunday Morning Futures.
26: If it can do so without returning to intense military fighting, that's fine. Why not? But one way or the other, they have to end their nuclear program. And with a deal or without a deal, that has to come to an end.
5: And that's Israeli Prime Minister Benjamin Netanyahu. We want to get the very latest on the situation in the Middle East now with Bloomberg Middle East correspondent Abir Abu Omar. Abir, good morning. Well, so far, this appears to be a legitimate pause in the fighting. So can we point to anything concrete that led us here? Good morning.
6: Good morning, Karen. Good morning. The short answer is no. I know it's not on a very positive note, but the situation remains quite uncertain. So what we've seen over the weekend is the U.S. halting attacks after 13 consecutive nights of attacking Iran. This is not just military targets in Iran, but also infrastructure across the Islamic Republic, including bridges. That was what was reported. Now, the New York Times did report earlier that this could be due to the U.S. running low on munition. President Trump, Mike Waltz, said this is not true, that the U.S. has sufficient munition, but that was the report that came out. And then the other reason that this whole thing is uncertain and remains uncertain is because the U.S. did not really give any explanation as to why those attacks have stopped. Now, from the Iranian side, and you alluded to that in your intro, we know that the Iranian army had said that it will suspend retaliatory attacks on the region. It has been choosing countries in the region, including Bahrain, Kuwait, Jordan, for example, as targets to hit back on once those U.S. attacks have happened. And so Iran said that it will suspend those talks. Meanwhile, we also know that an Iranian delegation had visited Oman over the weekend. No clarity on what exactly was discussed. We understand that the Strait of Hormuz was under discussion and what exactly will happen there. Iran maintains the fact that it will continue to have its chokehold over the Strait of Hormuz, shipping movement there, and possibly that toll that we have spoken about multiple times over the past couple of months, really, once the ceasefire period is over. But a ceasefire period for 60 days is really in tatters right now, Karen, with the attacks that have been happening. Oil prices, the market is reacting to this pause quite positively, below $90 a barrel. But the situation remains very, very volatile, especially with no discussions in order over the next few days or so.
7: Yeah, and it seemed that Iran was pretty positive regarding these talks over the weekend about this strait. Didn't they actually come out and say that the talks were constructive, some progress was made? So could we actually take those comments at face value and think maybe we are getting somewhere when it comes to diplomacy?
6: That is a good question. And you're hearing the same thing from the U.S. side, right? Mike Waltz did say that President Trump is pausing because he might want to see a return to a state of diplomacy. Iran saying that, you're right. But then Iran going back and saying that as of now, there's no concrete discussion happening with the United States. So it remains quite murky when it comes to those wider discussions taking place. And Karen, just bear in mind that the deadline for the temporary ceasefire that was reached in June in Switzerland is approaching very fast. It is in about a couple of weeks or so. August 16th is the deadline for that. 14 concessions in that MOU that we have spoken about a couple of months ago at this point. None of that is being discussed. This includes the nuclear component, the frozen assets, the oil sanctions. The only thing that is front and center for the time being is the Strait of Hormuz. We also have in parallel Benjamin Netanyahu visiting the United States this week, saying that he will meet with President Trump, that he will discuss Iran. And you also just mentioned that the nuclear component is front and center for Israel. He said that the U.S. must keep a constant watch over Iran's nuclear program. And then another thing is happening all the while this is happening, and that is the parallel war, Karen, between Saudi Arabia and the Houthis that is keeping the Red Sea, which was quite immune throughout the entirety of this war, is now at risk. And so energy markets are probably looking at this and thinking this is good, the pause is good, but a lot of things remain at play, a lot of things still at risk, and the wider discussions, should I say, between the U.S. and Iran, nowhere in sight.
7: Yes, and of course, you'll be keeping tabs on everything that occurs in the Middle East. Abir Abu Omar, we appreciate your time. Thank you so much for joining us this morning. Alexis.
8: Thanks, Karen. We want to turn back to our exclusive conversation now with NVIDIA CEO Jensen Huang. He spoke with Bloomberg's Ed Ludlow discussing constructing new data centers along the Korean Peninsula in a new partnership with SK Group and the future of AI in China. Let's listen in.
9: I've had the opportunity to ask you about this more than once this year, but how much do you need the Korean economy to kind of get going to increase the supply of HBM bits for NVIDIA-based systems, wherever they are?
10: Well, we don't have enough bits. We're constrained in HBM memories, LPDDR memories. We're constrained in just about every part of the supply chain. We're even constrained now with land and power and construction workers to set up the data centers. I think this is one of the areas that's going to make sure that we continue to build out in a throttled way, you know, for a decade. And the reason for that is because these infrastructure, unlike electronic devices like PCs and phones and things like that, it's really, really hard to scale up land, power, and shell. And so all of the supply chain just really needs to get built out over the years. I think we have the ability as an industry to double each year, but we're going to have a hard time growing much faster than that.
9: The $500 billion number is large. Could you just talk a little bit more about what it encompasses? We've gone over a lot on your commitment to the U.S. in terms of spending. Mm-hmm. Is that NVIDIA spending in the Korean economy, or it's SK fronting capital expenditures? Just a little bit more detail.
10: We're going to be purchasing memories from them for many years to come.
24: And as you know, we build a lot of computers. In order to build $1 trillion worth of Vera Rubin systems, you're going to have to buy a lot of system memories to go with it. And so we have large purchase agreements and large purchase intentions with SK Hynix. Meanwhile, SK Telecom is going to become an AI cloud. We're starting to build already. They're intending to build up to 2 gigawatts in the near future. And in that agreement, we will be selling AI supercomputers to them. So, between us, we're gonna do $500 billion worth of business, over $500 billion worth of business.
9: I was able to sit down with SK Group Chairman Chae Tae-won very recently for about 40 minutes, mm-hmm. and at the end of the conversation, we got to what is the difference in approach, the academic difference in approach on AI between the United States and China. And his view on it was that China is very focused on lowering the dollar per token. In America, we're still focused on the quality of tokens. I wonder what you think of that.
24: The goal of AI is to produce an intelligent, a smart answer. Now, you could approach it in a couple of different ways. You could, of course, make all of the tokens smarter and smarter, and as a result, result in using less tokens to do so. You could also produce AIs that are much more efficient and maybe can think longer, explore more options, and as a result, produce a smart answer. There are many different ways to reach intelligence and deliver smart answers. In the end, really, I think you have to take a step back and just realize that both countries has extraordinary AI researchers. And whatever conditions and whatever resources that they have, amazing people will find great answers. And so my expectation is that China and the United States will continue to advance AI. The conditions are different, the resources are different, their constraints are different, but these amazing researchers will find answers. And I think that in the case of China, they're producing more AI researchers than probably all of the world has, in any given year. And so they're producing, if manufacturing intelligence is important, they manufacture the most important version of it, which is the researchers. And so this is an area, a country that's going to produce excellent AI technology. We ought to continue to learn from them, work with them.
8: That was NVIDIA CEO Jensen Huang speaking exclusively with Bloomberg's Ed Ludlow. You can catch the full interview on the Bloomberg Video Hub, available at Bloomberg.com and on the Bloomberg Business app.
7: Alexis, repeating some of our top stories this morning. The U.S. and Iran held off on attacks on one another for a third straight night, and that's helping to lift global stock and bond markets and pushing down oil prices.
8: 3 people were killed and at least 5 others injured in a shooting at a food festival near Seattle's Space Needle Landmark on Sunday. 1 person has been arrested. 1 is still at large.
7: And investors await a Fed decision and more tech earnings from Apple, Microsoft, Amazon, and Meta.
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2: It is 6:24 on Wall Street. Good morning. I'm Karen Moscow alongside Alexis Christophorus. It's time to check the front pages this morning. For that, we're joined live by Bloomberg's John Tucker. And John, good morning. You're looking at this story from Axios this morning. And it says that the top U.S. military commander in the Middle East advised halting the Hormuz bombing. Tell us more on this.
3: Yeah, Karen, according to two sources with knowledge of his position, Admiral Brad Cooper recommended stopping the bombing campaign around the Strait of Hormuz because it had reached the limit of its effectiveness. It was an acknowledgement by both military and civilian advisors to the president that there are limits to what can be accomplished through military action, specifically an air power campaign. The recommendation by Cooper, the commander of CENTCOM, together with other advisors, impacted President Trump's decision on Friday to pause the U.S. strikes against Iran. Now, in the days before this meeting, Trump had been leaning toward returning to major combat operations, but his mindset started to change on Thursday evening after hearing from the general and his civilian advisors.
4: Well, John, you brought this one to us from Bloomberg, so you didn't have to go too far. Chances are slim that Congress will clear a new highway. What's up with that?
3: Well, the new highway bill, the deadline, Alexis, is September 30th to authorize federal funds for roads, bridges, and transit, rail, other transportation infrastructure nationwide. And at this point, it looks like lawmakers, they're going to have to try to extend the current authorities. A draft five-year reauthorization has stalled in the House for the past 2 months. The Senate hasn't introduced any legislation of its own. And then the Trump administration already outlining what it wants in extension of current authorities, including cuts. Cuts to transit, cuts to biking, cuts to climate programs. The administration proposals include eliminating many of the grant programs that are favored by transit groups.
2: Well, speaking of cuts, from the New York Times, how one group of researchers is dealing with budget cuts. So
3: Love this one.
2: Might be good advice for a lot of people.
3: This is a team of scientists, Karen and Alexis, that are studying marmots. They have uploaded videos of the squirrel-like rodents in the wild on the adult content site OnlyFans to try to raise money amid the government budget cuts. They got the idea from the TV show Margo's Got Money Troubles. Now that show, I don't know if you've seen it.
4: I haven't seen it.
3: It's about a single mom who, unable to find conventional work, turns to the adult content site to support herself. Now, inspired by that, the scientists have named their profile Only Marms. The account uploads research videos of wild marmots burrowing nests and scurrying across rocks. It offers a free subscription, but it asks for tips from people who upload this stuff.
2: Very nice.
3: What they're all thinking.
4: I'm taking a hard pass on that one, but thanks for bringing that to us, especially as some of us are having our breakfast. All right, John, thanks. Up next, the latest on the pause in fighting between the U.S. and Iran, plus one person under arrest in a deadly shooting in Seattle this weekend. That's all coming up in our 5:30 news. S&P futures up about 1%. First, a look at today's Bloomberg weather.
5: Delays are possible to and from the Nashville area this morning due to scattered showers and maybe a thunderstorm. The highs in Nashville later today, 90. Atlanta, another spot where we may see some delays today due to scattered showers and thunderstorms. It'll be near 93 in Atlanta. Showers and thunderstorms causing afternoon and evening delays in and out of the Orlando area. Orlando's partly sunny with those afternoon storms, breezy and near 93 today. I'm Rob Carolin, Bloomberg Radio.
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2: We are coming up to 6:30 on Wall Street. Good morning. I'm Karen Moscow.
4: And I'm Alexis Christophorus. We're nearly 3 hours away from the open of U.S. trading. 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
2: Well, Alexis, the U.S. has paused an almost 2-week run of strikes against Iran.

0: And after 13 straight nights of strikes aimed at degrading Iran's ability to attack commercial shipping, the U.S. has apparently held off since late Friday. On NBC's Meet the Press, U.S. Ambassador to the United Nations Mike Waltz insisted President Trump had not totally ruled out further military action.
1: The president is keeping all options on the table. I've spoken with the negotiators. I've spoken with Secretary Hegseth. What the president is doing right now, as we've seen all along, is giving some talks, some space. Talks are ongoing. They're happening at every level, from the more technical aspect of it all the way to the highest levels, of course.
0: Mike Waltz speaking on NBC's Meet the Press, which you can hear Sunday afternoons on Bloomberg Radio.
2: And Karen, as a result of the pause in U.S. strikes, Iran has halted its retaliation. We get more on the efforts for a permanent truce from Bloomberg Middle East correspondent Abir Abu Omar.
3: You know that the deputy foreign ministers of both Oman and Iran had met in Oman over the weekend, with the Iranian delegation leaving on Saturday evening. Now, we don't have a lot of clarity from what actually went on in that meeting. We have a statement by the Iranians after leaving saying that traffic in the Strait of Hormuz is still very much paralyzed, that it's not going anywhere, that ships are not going anywhere. We know that the U.S. had stopped attacking Iran, but it's maintained its naval blockade on Iranian ports and Iranian ships. So we're still seeing very, very limited movement there. We don't have a lot of clarity on what happened in that meeting. We know that Iran has been trying to assert dominance, really, over the Strait of Hormuz.
2: Bloomberg Middle East correspondent Abir Abu Omar. Oil is tumbling on these latest developments. Checking oil right now, Brent crude down more than 8% at just under $89 a barrel, and WTI crude at $83 a barrel. Karen.
0: Well, Alexis, U.S. stock index futures are getting a lift, with S&P futures up 1% this morning. Investors will await another big week for tech earnings. Apple, Amazon, Microsoft, and Meta, they all report. Focus in large part is going to be on CapEx plans, and Kara Murphy is president of Kestra Investment Management.
4: I think these are hints that the market is giving us that they're not going to give a free pass to these names forever. You know, we can all agree that AI is going to be a revolution. It's going to change so many things in the world. But that doesn't mean that these companies can continue to spend with impunity, you know, damaging free cash flow without the true earnings piece. Now, that doesn't mean that it's all over for them, but it does mean that the market is going to be discerning, and we have to be mindful of that.
0: Kestra Investment Management's Kara Murphy. And all, we will get earnings from almost 175 companies in the S&P 500.
2: And Karen, we also get rate decisions this week from three central banks, the Bank of England, Bank of Japan, and, of course, the Federal Reserve. Karen Manna is Fixed Income Investment Director at Federated Hermes.
5: With the change at the helm of the Fed, this is a live meeting. However, we would still say that the Fed likely holds here. The data simply doesn't support a move, and we will find more information from the composition of the vote and the commentary after the meeting.
2: Federated Hermes' Karen Manna there. The Fed decision, of course, comes out on Wednesday. Traders are pricing in a 33% chance of a rate hike at that meeting.
0: In Asia, Alexis, CXMT surged 466% in its Shanghai trading debut to become China's largest onshore listed company. Investors piled into one of the country's biggest artificial intelligence champions.
2: And Blackstone is opening an office in Kuwait, signaling its continued commitment to the Middle East, even as the war in Iran approaches its sixth month. It is Blackstone's second office in the Gulf Corporation Council after Abu Dhabi.
0: And that's some of the things you need to know to start your day. Brought to you by Interactive Brokers.
2: 6:32 on Wall Street. Let's bring in Michael Barr now with more on what else is going on in New York and around the world. Good morning, Michael.
6: Good morning, Alexis. A food festival beneath Seattle's Space Needle ended in tragedy late Sunday. Police say a shootout between two suspects killed three people and injured five others, including a two-year-old child. Festival vendor Roberto Ramirez says he got caught in the panic that followed the shooting.
7: We suddenly heard some firecrackers, what I thought were firecrackers, and people started yelling, shooter, shooter. And there was like a stampede of people just running, knocking down a lot of products from the vendors.
6: During a news conference last night, Mayor Katie Wilson called the shooting a horrific act of violence.
8: We're coming off of a week in Seattle where we've had three major incidents of gun violence in just a few days. We have a lot of work to do as a city and as a country to make this better.
6: Mayor Wilson says one suspect is in custody. Police say they are searching for the second shooter. A boy who New York City police say was an innocent bystander killed by a stray gunfire shot in the Bronx has been identified. The Sergeant Benevolent Association says the child was the son of a retired NYPD detective sergeant. Jacob Frates, known to loved ones as Kai, was only 12 years old. Two men ages 25 and 34 were also shot. But they were wounded. Police have arrested and charged a suspect, a 45-year-old man, in the shooting. Authorities in Berlin say the 21-year-old suspect wanted for a vehicle attack at a gay pride event in Berlin has been shot and killed Sunday following a confrontation with police. According to prosecutors in Germany, Abdul Malout was arrested in Lebanon last year for trying to join the Islamic State. This started Saturday when police say Malout drove a van into a crowd at Berlin's LGBTQ pride event. One person was killed, 29 others were injured. Israeli Prime Minister Benjamin Netanyahu plans to travel to New York in September to attend the United Nations General Assembly. Netanyahu's planned trip comes after a clash with Mayor Zohra Mamdani over the International Criminal Court's warrant for Netanyahu's arrest. On Fox News Sunday, Netanyahu says the mayor is promoting bogus charges, dividing New Yorkers and fomenting hate.
9: It's shameful. This thing is very bad for New York. I think it's very bad for peace, but the answer to your question, I intend to come and speak the truth, speak for Israel and for the Israeli-American alliance from the podium of the United Nations.
6: Mayor Mamdani has called Netanyahu a war criminal and says Netanyahu is not welcome in New York. However, Mamdani backed off a pledge to enforce the warrant after President Donald Trump commented on the issue. A federal appeals court has upheld a judge's ruling that halted President Trump's efforts to create a federal voter list and limit who can receive mail ballot. Judges of the First Circuit Court of Appeals rejected the Trump administration's efforts to overturn an injunction blocking the mail-in voting. Global News, 24 hours a day, and whenever you want it with Bloomberg News. Now, I'm Michael Barr, and this is Bloomberg, Alexis.
2: Thanks, Michael. Taking a look at the markets, we've got a nice rally underway here for stock futures. S&P futures up about 1%. NASDAQ 100 futures up more than 1.5%. And WTI crude down 7% at $83.14 a barrel. This is Bloomberg Daybreak.
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24: 6:40 on Wall Street. I'm Alexis Christophorus from the Bloomberg Interactive Brokers Studio. A sharp drop in oil prices this morning triggering a relief rally in stocks and bonds after a pause in hostilities in the war with Iran. S&P futures up 1% or 73 points. Dow futures up more than 1% or 541 points. NASDAQ 100 futures climbing 1.5% or 453 points. In the oil prints, Brent crude is down more than 8% at $88.88 a barrel. And West Texas Intermediate crude down 7% now at $83 a barrel. The Bloomberg Dollar Spot Index up, down a tenth of a percent at 12.2034. The Japanese yen up a tenth of a percent at 163.57 against the U.S. dollar. Yields are lower across the board. Two-year yield at 4.30%. The 10-year at 4.63%. We've got Bitcoin down more than 1% at $65,350. And spot gold rallying more than 1% at $4,100 an ounce. That's a Bloomberg Business Flash. Now with more on what's going on around the world, here's Michael Barr.
6: Alexis, thank you very much. Police have arrested one suspect, and they were looking for another after gunfire erupted at a crowded food festival between Seattle's Space Needle. The shooting around 6 p.m. Sunday at the annual Bite of Seattle Festival left three people dead and five injured, including a toddler. German authorities say the suspect in the deadly Berlin Pride attack that killed one person and left 29 injured was shot and killed by police. Abdul Balal, a German citizen with Lebanese roots, was killed on Sunday evening following a search that lasted nearly 24 hours after the attack in downtown Berlin. The U.S. has not attacked Iran for a third straight day, and Tehran says it has also halted attacks. This pause comes amid efforts to resume negotiations on an interim ceasefire deal. In baseball, the Yankees and Orioles lost. The Mets, Nationals, and Red Sox won. Carlos Beltran, Andrew Jones, and Jeff Kent were inducted into baseball's Hall of Fame Sunday. In golf, 21-year-old Jackson Koivin wins the 3M Open in only his third pro start. Global news, 24 hours a day, and whenever you want it with Bloomberg News Now. I'm Michael Barr, and this is Bloomberg, Alexis.
24: Thanks, Michael. It is 6:42 on Wall Street. 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Now here's what's making news in science, technology, engineering, and math. A U.S.-Russian space crew landed safely in Kazakhstan yesterday after an eight-month stint on the International Space Station. One American and two Russian astronauts landed smoothly by parachute. Once bitter rivals in the space race during the Cold War, Russia and the U.S. now cooperate on the space station and other projects. Ever wonder what'll happen to your digital photos and videos after you die?
2: Well, some people are adding a digital executor to their will so their digital memories will live on. They not only archive your photos and videos, but they can also delete files from your computer at your direction, access your passwords, even transfer income-generating platforms like a personal website or TikTok account to your heirs as they preserve your digital legacy. And new scientific studies find coffee and tea, not energy drinks, are linked to health benefits. 3 to 5 8-ounce cups of coffee or tea a day was found to lower the likelihood of developing heart disease, stroke, type 2 diabetes, even Parkinson's disease. But a professor of medicine at the University of California, San Francisco, says there is no evidence of any health benefits from energy drinks or synthetic caffeinated products such as dietary supplements. And that's the Bloomberg NJIT STEM Report. Karen?
0: Well, Alexis, any story that tells me it's good to drink coffee and tea is just fine with me.
2: I'm with you.
0: Thank you. All right. It is 6:44 on Wall Street. It's time now to check what's going on in D.C. And some of the top stories in our nation's capital include Israeli Prime Minister Benjamin Netanyahu to press President Trump to keep watch on Iran's nuclear aims. This is the U.S. and Iran extend a pause in strikes as Oman holds Hormuz talks. The U.S. is pressing Mexico to mirror its steel tariff wall aimed at China. And we're joined now to talk about these stories with Bloomberg D.C. breaking news team leader Kasia Klimasinska. Kasia, good morning. Hey, let's start with Israeli Prime Minister Benjamin Netanyahu, who is going to be meeting with President Trump this week in Iran. Clearly going to be a focus. He had some words about it. What did he have to say?
1: Hello. So the good news is that the weekend was pretty quiet and the U.S. and Iran held off attacks on one another. That's perhaps why oil is going down. It's now around $88 a barrel, and it looks like we might have a rally in U.S. Stocks at least today. That's again because President Trump and his military has stayed largely quiet over the weekend. But that could change as soon as tomorrow. As you mentioned, Israeli Prime Minister Benjamin Netanyahu will come to Washington. He will have a meeting with President Trump, and he told Fox News in an interview over the weekend that he will remind Trump to keep a constant watch on Iran's nuclear program, that Netanyahu at least believes that the U.S. and Israel had set back a good few years, but still has to remain a focus. So we'll see. As recently as last week, President Trump on Friday told reporters that the U.S. is locked and loaded, and he had told Axios that he's considering a massive attack that has not materialized. Axios had some additional reporting over the weekend saying that at least one key military leader, Admiral Brad Cooper, advised Trump against far-first strikes, saying that that he's seeing diminishing returns on them. So for now, the markets are enjoying the calm.
0: Yeah, and the president's been pretty quiet this weekend overall. So we did hear from Mike Waltz, the U.S. ambassador to the U.N., and he said the president is really giving diplomacy some space. So there might be some hope here that talks are making progress.
1: That's right. So, yes, the U.S. has been pointing to those talks, saying that they happen on every level. We don't have much reporting on any talks between the U.S. and Iran, but we know that Iran and Oman have been talking over the weekend. The key focus is still on the Strait of Hormuz, this key waterway that actually remains largely closed. Very few ships have managed to get through. And in fact, there is another area of fighting in the Red Sea, in the south of Red Sea, that also causes additional struggle for the tankers that try to get out of Saudi Arabia.
0: Yeah, and outside of the war, we're also watching this story. The U.S. has asked Mexico to mirror Washington's tariff wall against Chinese steel and aluminum. Tell us a bit more about this one.
1: So this is kind of another war, the trade war that President Trump is escalating. And now he talks to Mexico. So there are those talks between the U.S., Canada, and Mexico over the trade deal that Mexico and Canada try to rescue, that Trump kind of wants to move on from. So recently the U.S. asked Mexico to kind of recreate the tariffs that the U.S. has on Chinese steel, aluminum, and impose severely high levies, not only on steel and aluminum coming from China, but also on some derivatives, some products made out of this metal. And it looks like Mexico might be eager to go with it. That country has already imposed some tariffs after the U.S. requested them, because they really want to maintain this trade flowing between U.S. U.S., Mexico, and Canada. So perhaps they would be willing to add to contribute to this wall against mainly Chinese products.
0: And we've been keeping such a focus on this Senate race in Maine and the Democrats' bid to unseat Senator Susan Collins. And there was some serious traction over the weekend. What happened?
1: A very interesting story up there in Maine. Over the weekend, Democrats voted to pick their replacement, their new Senate candidate. It will be Troy. He's a fairly experienced politician. The interesting thing about him is that he used to be a Republican, but he turned progressive. He is now in favor of healthcare for everyone and higher taxes on the wealthiest. So he will take on the five-term Republican, Susan Collins, who managed to keep the seat despite the fact that no Republican presidential candidate has won Maine in nearly 40 years. Of course, Troy Jackson is coming to replace Graham Plattner, who decided to suspend his campaign last month.
0: All right. We appreciate your time. Bloomberg's D.C. Breaking News team leader, Kasia Klimasinska, joining us this morning. You can read more about these stories on Bloomberg.com or on the Bloomberg terminal. Alexis.
2: Karen, repeating some of our top stories this morning. Three people were killed, at least five others injured in a shooting at a food festival near Seattle's Space Needle Landmark yesterday. One person has been arrested. One is still at large.
0: Wildfires in France and Spain that forced the evacuation of more than 300,000 people have stabilized, but extreme heat is forecast to return in the coming days.
2: And investors gear up for a big week of big tech earnings and a Fed decision.
0: And we have more of those stories coming up on Bloomberg Daybreak on a day when futures are jumping, with S&P futures up 1% this morning. So are Dow futures. NASDAQ futures up 1.7%. And this is Bloomberg.
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2: 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We have got Bitcoin up 1% at $65,300 and spot gold up more than 1% at $4,100 an ounce. 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
6: Thank you very much, Alexis. The U.S. paused strikes against Iran for three straight days after 13 straight nights of strikes aimed at degrading Iran's ability to attack commercial shipping. Iran's army said Tehran had halted its retaliation, and Iranian and Omani officials met to resolve shipping through the Strait of Hormuz. Three people were killed and at least five others injured in a shooting at a food festival near Seattle's Space Needle Landmark on Sunday. Police say one shooter was arrested, but a second suspect is on the loose. Wildfires in France and Spain that forced the evacuation of more than 300,000 people have stabilized, but extreme heat is forecast to return in the coming days. In baseball, the Yankees and Orioles lost. The Mets, Nationals, and Red Sox won. Carlos Beltran, Andrew Jones, and Jeff Kent were inducted into baseball's Hall of Fame Sunday. In golf, 21-year-old Jackson Koivin wins the 3M Open. Global news, 24 hours a day, and whenever you want it with Bloomberg News Now. I'm Michael Barr. This is Bloomberg. Karen.
0: All right, Michael Barr, thank you. It is 6:55 on Wall Street. Let's take a look at some stocks on the move today. I'm Karen Moscow. We're joined by Bloomberg's Dan Curtis. Dan, good morning. Hey, let's start here with NVIDIA. Since some talks about OpenAI, and you got to give us the details here.
12: That's right. So shares of NVIDIA under ticker NVDA are up about 1% in the pre-market, as it's said to be in talks to provide that $250 billion backstop for OpenAI, according to the Wall Street Journal. Report says the guarantee would help secure a lease on a 10-gigawatt project that SoftBank is developing in southern Ohio, according to people familiar. It would help the debt be raised for the data center at a lower rate, as OpenAI is an unprofitable company without an investment-grade rating. And this is a part of a trend that we've seen, these bigger companies with better credit ratings coming in and helping the smaller companies out. This would cover the data center lease and the debt needed to fund the build out, but not the NVIDIA chips that would go inside. And overall, this data center project could cost more than $500 billion, would be the largest project announced to date. And to put that into perspective, 10 gigawatts is basically New York City use during peak summer conditions when everyone's air conditioners are running. So that's a lot of energy.
0: That's
12: here.
0: That's crazy.
12: That has the stock up 1%. And in general, we are seeing the AI trade up today. SK Hynix, there's newly listed ADR, 6%. SanDisk up 5%. So we're on the front foot this Monday morning.
0: All right. And we have a deal that you're watching this morning as well involving Forte Bioscience.
12: That's right. So FBRX is the ticker, and the company is being bought by Argenx for about $2.2 billion in cash. It's an immunology company, and the shares are being bought at $77 per share. That has the stock just under that level, $76.32 in the pre-market. And Forte is developing a promising drug for treating vitiligo and celiac disease and could be used to address multiple autoimmune conditions. This comes with Argenx looking to broaden its immunology footprint, having relied heavily on one blockbuster drug for a while. Boards of directors of both companies have approved the transaction. It is expected to close this quarter.
0: Do you have some earnings from AstraZeneca?
12: Yeah, so more drug maker news. The British drug maker had reported higher than expected profit buoyed by blockbuster cancer medicines. That has the ADRs up about 1.5% in the U.S. pre-market under ticker AZN. The company has been focusing on its next generation of cancer treatments, with key drugs topping estimates in the report. Astra also released promising results for an experimental treatment of gastric cancers, and although it was countered with a disappointment result for a rare blood disorder treatment, Astra overall looking to boost its cardiovascular portfolio. It has an experimental obesity pill in the looks, so we are looking for a little bit of upside today, and the company overall repeated its outlook for the year.
0: And tell us why you're watching AT&T this morning as well.
12: That's right. So AT&T, ticker T, is down about 0.5% in the pre-market, and the company has opened its books on a euro and sterling bond offering for at least $2.2 billion, according to people familiar. The deal is launching during what is typically a quiet time for the European bond market, and the last time it raised money in the publicly syndicated market was over a year ago, although it tapped the U.S. markets in April for about $6 billion. This is on the back of success. The stock surged 10% last week, its second best week since 2022. That was spurred by second quarter earnings that showed strong mobile subscriber additions. So with a little bit of positive momentum behind the company, it's now looking to turn what would have been a sleepy bond market into something a little bit more exciting this summer.
0: Can you do 30 seconds on Trip.com? Because it's pretty interesting here.
12: Absolutely. So Trip.com, a Chinese online travel agent, said it received an order from the government regulator to halt antitrust operations, refund hotel operators, and pay a fine of over $500 million. However, shares, the ADRs, are up 4% under TCOM US. In January, the company ceased operating the two practices that had been flagged. Goldman noted that although the penalty was historically high, it should be well covered by the company's liquid holdings.
0: All right, well done, Dan Curtis. Thank you. For more conversations like this, subscribe to our Stock Movers Reports. 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
14: From ABC News, I'm Sherry Preston, running from gunshots in Seattle.
15: They were stepping over people. There was a lot of food on the floor, and there were people on the floor. There were kids, strollers.
14: Roberto Ramirez, one of thousands at a food festival under Seattle's Space Needle, when two men, it's believed, began shooting at one another. Three people were killed, four hurt, including a two-year-old. Seattle Mayor Katie Wilson.
16: We're coming off of a week in Seattle where we've had three major incidents of gun violence in just a few days. We have a lot of work to do as a city and as a country to make this better.
14: Police arresting one person, still searching for others. Violence in Germany over the weekend at a pride parade in Berlin. ABC's Britt Clenett is there.
17: Police say that just before 10 p.m. on Saturday, the attacker drove a white van through what's known as Tiergarten Park. That's right alongside the pride parade route, and it slammed into a crowd before hitting a tree. Now, the driver then got out, according to authorities. He was armed with a machete. He began slashing at bystanders before fleeing.
14: That man, a 21-year-old, shot and killed by police in a Paris suburb overnight. Israeli Prime Minister Benjamin Netanyahu travels to the White House this week for talks with President Trump about the Middle East.
18: In the Red Sea, global shipping traffic is slowing after Iran-backed Houthi rebels claimed attacks on Saudi oil facilities and tankers. Still, oil prices were down overnight thanks to that pause in attacks between the U.S. and Iran. Drivers here at home looking for relief, with gas prices in the last week rising an average of 12 cents to $4.11 per gallon.
14: ABC's Karen Waugh in Washington. Wildfires in France and Spain leading to hundreds of thousands of evacuations and emergency meetings among government leaders. A part of France famous for Bordeaux wine now dealing with a blaze more than four times the size of Paris. Firefighters say conditions there are among the worst they've ever seen. You're listening to ABC News.
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14: One child apparently shared a mushroom-laced chocolate bar with fellow campers at a day camp in New Jersey this week. Several of the campers had to be taken to the hospital. They are all fine, but some parents are critical that the camp reopened the next day, even as the investigation is underway. Pope Leo at the Vatican.
3: Seguo con apprensione.
14: Offering a prayer for peace in the Middle East and pleading for a stop to military action in the region, especially, he said, in the West Bank and Gaza. Democrats in Maine finding a new Senate candidate after Graham Plattner resigned amid multiple sexual misconduct allegations. The new name is Troy Jackson, and he is a fifth-generation logger. The question is, will that be enough to help the Democrats unseat longtime Senator Susan Collins?
4: Troy Jackson lacks what some Republicans are saying, Riz, the Riz factor that Graham Plattner undoubtedly has. Now, Susan Collins doesn't either. That's not

0: what she's known for. She's really known as much more of a workhorse than a show horse. But it'll be interesting because the one thing Collins has been able to do is survive. She's been winning for decades in Maine, even as the state has trended more Democratic, and she hasn't done it in a flashy way. So this is an intriguing matchup, and it can't be more critical for Democrats.
1: ABC Washington Bureau Chief Rick Klein on our daily podcast Start Here. Attorneys for influencers Andrew and Tristan Tate will meet with federal prosecutors in Miami today as their lawyers continue fighting for the brothers' extradition on rape and sex trafficking charges in the UK. Sherry Preston, ABC News.
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3: And we get some stern talk about commitment to deliver price stability and being prepared to act.
4: Isabel, we do have energy prices pulling back today, but of course they're much higher than everyone would like them, and that leads to the discussion of inflation here. What's your underlying view of inflation out there?
3: Well, first of all, on energy prices, I think what's been happening over the last 2 weeks, that when the strikes resumed and now some instant relief, even though the situation in the Strait hasn't really changed in terms of ability of oil to flow out, what it's telling us is we're unlikely to get meaningful disinflation from energy prices for the foreseeable future. And the sharp decline that we saw in June was probably excessive. So that's number one. And so that means all the central banks have to look at what are the other drivers of inflation. And that's where we're a bit more concerned about the situation in the U.S. than, say, in the Eurozone or in the U.K., where there are no other meaningful drivers of inflation, whereas in the U.S. you see much more broad-based inflation drivers.
5: Isabel, Ed Yardeni on Bloomberg Money on Friday partitioned America into supply side dynamics and demand side dynamics. Can you do the same in Europe? I mean, are these supply side shocks in Europe?
3: Well, in the U.S., you see much more, well, you see both. You see demand and supply, but principally demand. And remember that energy, U.S. being a net energy producer, doesn't face the supply angle to the same degree. Whereas in Europe, it is principally a supply shock. Demand has been resilient, but it's not per se a driver of inflation in the way that we're seeing it in the U.S.
4: So, Isabel, in Europe, what is the sense of the consumer there? How is the consumer faring across Europe these days?
3: Not great. The consumer is facing, at least as far as the second quarter is concerned, purchasing power has been knocked backwards. If you believe the ECB projections for the year as a whole, the consumer will still be a little bit ahead in terms of purchasing power. However, consumption is growing at about half the pace it normally does. And what's been sustaining the resilience of growth that we've seen is really the corporate sector, and in particular the manufacturing sector, which has been supported by the defense industry and by a resumption of construction activity, infrastructure in a number of economies, especially Germany. But the consumer sector in Europe has been relatively weak, and we expect that's going to remain that way until we get significant relief from energy prices.
4: So on that front there, in terms of business and state investment here, we had, when the Trump tariffs came out initially in his first year of the second term, Europe really stepping up on some of their infrastructure spending, their defense spending. How has that played out?
3: Yes, so the tariff shock in the end has been quite manageable for Europe. And in fact, of course, at subsectoral level, I don't want to say nobody's been impacted, but at the end of the day, exports to the U.S. have remained pretty resilient. And more importantly, Europe is shifting to a more domestically driven growth story with very historically large stimulus out of Germany, which took a bit of time to kick in, but now is going at full steam, defense and infrastructure principally, but also the rest of Europe investing in AI, investing in defense, and that's really sustaining domestic demand very meaningfully.
5: Isabel, thank you so much. Isabel Mateos de Lagos, too short a visit with BNP Paribas from Queen Victoria Street in London. Usually you speak with Dan Williams off his deck in Jerusalem, always informative on the Levant, on what we see in the Eastern Mediterranean across the Persian Gulf over to the Red Sea. Today is different. I just happened to look at the Times of Israel, Dan Williams, who is in Washington, I should say, and their little blurb 26 minutes ago, Netanyahu takes off unannounced from an Air Force base ahead of Trump meeting, no journalists on board. I look at the domestic newspapers, Dan, and I see basically domestic political chaos in Israel. Any leader, when they go abroad, plays to the home court. Mr. Netanyahu in Washington, how is he going to act and behave and speak, given the turmoil I see?
6: That's an excellent observation. It is an election year, so there would always be some sort of political ferment in Israel. That's certainly the case 3 months ahead of an election that's being described as especially fateful. Certainly for Netanyahu, whose career many opposition figures in Israel would like to see put to an end. He's flying out, though, at a juncture, a geopolitical juncture, that is no less important, arguably far more important for the Israelis, given this strange pause now in that flare-up between the U.S. and Iran, 3 or 4 nights without U.S. attacks on Iranian targets, as the Americans are giving diplomacy a chance. Netanyahu says he'd like to see diplomacy work. However, one assumes he will also be discussing with the U.S. president further military options and the downstream effects on the region.
5: Let me close the loop here. Paul Swinney wants to jump in, but let me ask this question quickly, Dan. Can President Trump affect the political future of Mr. Netanyahu?
6: He certainly can, and the question is, will he do so? I think he's a man that understands power politics, especially and including his with his own friends. He understands that power. He'll be toying with that ability. However, given that Trump closed a ceasefire with the Iranians that many Israelis saw as inconclusive, as unsatisfactory, it could be, despite his great popularity among Israelis as a foreign leader, that Trump's say-so, his say on Netanyahu, will not carry enough weight in this election to take Netanyahu across the line. Again, polls show that Netanyahu is still putting up a very strong fight. He's pretty much neck and neck with the front runner to topple him from the opposition. I think, though, it can't hurt for Netanyahu to show Israelis that he has closed ranks anew with the number one ally, with the president of the United States. Keep in mind that only recently Trump was publicly inveighing against Netanyahu about issues to do with Iran, about issues to do with the war's second front in Lebanon. There was a sense that perhaps he had tired, perhaps he had soured on the Israeli prime minister, at least if they have a nice picture in the Oval Office, comments to the press in the presence of one another, smiles among friends. That will go a long way toward allaying that concern in Israel and showing that Netanyahu still understands how to massage feelings in the White House and how to get on with the U.S. president.
4: Dan, is there any tangible, I guess, objectives for Mr. Netanyahu for his short visit here to Washington?
6: Again, it's worth remembering that the main visit, as we understand it, is to show respects for Senator Lindsey Graham, much loved and much mourned in Israel, as in Ukraine and elsewhere. He's being laid to rest this week after his sudden passing a couple weeks ago. So on Tuesday, tomorrow, there will be a closed-door memorial service in a cathedral that Netanyahu plans to attend, along with his members of his retinue, senior members of his retinue who had contacts with the senator over the years. That will be close to the press as well. But beforehand, there will be that White House meeting. And then in this rather brisk visit, some 48 hours, one assumes Netanyahu will have more discreet conversations, not just about Iran, but about knock-on fronts, diplomatic and military, what will happen with Saudi Arabia, Turkey, Lebanon, Syria, and of course Gaza, where they're now trying to resurrect that Trump plan for peace.
5: Dan, let me ask the uninformed surveillance question of the morning. This popped into my puny brain here on a summer Monday. Dan Williams, over the weekend, the simple zeitgeist was America's run out of missiles. Can we borrow missiles from Israel?
6: That's a very good question. The systems work in sync. They're not interchangeable in terms of the ammunition. So the simple question, the simple answer is no. However, the Israelis have been quietly offering some of their systems to U.S. allies in the region, especially in the Gulf. The systems work together, and one assumes that those Israeli systems, to the degree that they bring firepower comparable to the American firepower, could also extend some kind of envelope over U.S. forces in the Gulf, not just the clients, the Gulf Arabs that have received them and are using them. They work together. They're not interchangeable in terms of simply handing over interceptor missiles from one to the other.
4: Dan, what is the average Israeli today on the street? What do they want here for that region of the world and the U.S.? What's the feeling these days?
6: I think they'd like to see, after more than 2.5 years of war, war that began in Gaza in October 2023 and really turned into an unprecedented regional war on many fronts and has actually expanded now to create some diplomatic headaches for countries in which they're not at war but were hoping for more accommodation with Saudi Arabia and Turkey specifically. I think they want to see some calm and they want to see something conclusive. This war has been very costly for Palestinians, Lebanese, Iranians. It's also been very costly for Israelis. Right. It's worth remembering that the number of soldiers lost by Israel in 2 years of fighting, the main fighting adjusted population for population size, is more than four times the number of U.S. soldiers lost by the United States in the entirety of the wars in Afghanistan and Iraq. That is a major cost in blood, in treasure. The country needs a morale boost in terms of seeing that this is all worth it.
5: One final question, Dan. There's clearly over the weekend any number of bar charts that show the swing in more left Democratic Party politics in America away from support of Israel. How does Mr. Netanyahu speak to the right and the left of America?
6: I think right now he will be focusing on Israel's war aims. I'm not sure he will be casting a very wide net to restore bipartisan support. I'm not sure it's something that's in the offing right now. Mm-hmm. There is some speculation that if he's voted out of office come October, Israel may be able to change its branding at the highest levels and change opinion in the United States. Time will tell if that's possible.
5: Now, Dan, you're in Washington. I just need, you know, trip advisement, surveillance. Washington at $5 a day. Have you been to Ben's Chili Bowl?
6: I haven't, but it's now on my list.
5: It's got to be on your list. U Street, you got to go to the original one. They fixed it up. They've modernized
6: it. Okay, and I'll drop your name. Thank you very much.
5: Ben's Chili Bowl. You better not drop my name. I owe him money. Dan Williams, thank you so much. Appreciate it with his sterling work out of Jerusalem and this day out of Washington. Futures up 71. With our news in New York City, Michael Barr.
7: Thank you very much. The U.S. has not attacked Iran for a third straight day, and Tehran says it has also halted attacks. This pause comes amid efforts to resume negotiations on an interim ceasefire deal. Bloomberg Middle East correspondent Abir Abu Omar.
8: Iran maintains the fact that it will continue to have its chokehold over the Strait of Hormuz, shipping movement there, and possibly that toll that we have spoken about multiple times over the past couple of months, really, once the ceasefire period is over. But a ceasefire period for 60 days is really in tatters right now with the attacks that have been happening. Oil prices, the market is reacting to this pause quite positively, below $90 a barrel. But the situation remains very, very volatile, especially with no discussions in order over the next few days or so.
7: Bloomberg's Abir Abu Omar. Police have arrested one suspect and were looking for another after gunfire erupted at a crowded food festival beneath Seattle's Space Needle. The shooting around 6 p.m. Sunday at the annual Bite of Seattle Festival left 3 people dead and 5 injured, including a toddler. Oscar Sanchez was in the crowd when the shots rang out.
9: Once we got inside, they told us to stay against the walls, and then from there we were there for about five minutes against the walls, and then they were like, okay, go up, putting us in the elevators all the way up to the top of the Space Needle, where we were there for about 2 hours.
7: The mayor of Seattle called the shooting a horrific act of violence. German authorities say the suspect in the deadly Berlin Pride attack that killed one person and left 29 injured was shot and killed by police. Abdul Abalout, a German citizen with Lebanese roots, was killed on Sunday evening following a search that lasted nearly 24 hours after the vehicle attack in downtown Berlin. Wildfires in France and Spain have forced the evacuation of more than 300,000 people. Wildfire risks will stay high this week across Spain and France as the summer's fourth heat wave takes hold. Global news 24 hours a day and whenever you want it with Bloomberg News Now. I'm Michael Barr, and this is Bloomberg. Tom, Paul, Alexis.
5: Michael Barr, thanks so much. I look, Paul, where we are in the earnings season, and I guess Google came out, but you know, I look, and yeah, the NASDAQ 100 is clearly sold off on futures up 1.5%.
10: Yeah.
5: You know, we're still a bit away from a recent high. But I mean, you say to yourself, okay, earnings this week.
10: Yep.
5: Maybe the cash flow, you know, hyperscalers and all that's a little dicey. But if they just deliver revenue and earnings, you move on right away to September.
10: Yeah, and I think what we saw from you know, some of the earlier results from some of the tech companies is this is now the time for a lot of these folks that are spending a lot of money on AI to really show their return on investment. That's kind of what I think the market's looking for at this stage. And what is that? You got to have revenue growth, you know, greater than expected. You got to have margin improvement greater than expected. And if you can deliver that, maybe your stock will do okay.
5: Map of the weekend. I want to cite the Wall Street Journal, but I could well be wrong on this. It was a data center they're building somewhere, and they took the data center and put it over a map of Paris. And it basically went from North Paris to South Paris.
10: Yeah. I mean, some of the price tags.
5: It was ginormous.
10: Yeah. And how are you going to power these things is, you know, the other question.
5: And some people said water as well is not a small
10: matter. That's a great point. Yeah. Keep it. You got to cool that stuff down. And now a lot of people are saying, not in my backyard, you know.
5: Right. I mean, what I really want to know, like, you know, on your sabbatical that you took where Michael Barr and I and Alexis worked and you didn't, was there poor pie out in the ocean?
10: We had a humpback whale sighting. Huge, breaching. I've never seen it before on the Jersey Shore.
5: That close in?
10: Yeah. I mean,
5: or were you out on the Grand
10: Bay? It's the one you see, like, when I'm out in California, in the Monterey Bay, or if you're up at Cape Cod, that's how big this thing was. Unbelievable.
5: Not binoculars, like you're sitting there with a Budweiser.
10: Boy, that was a big humpback whale that just breached. Never seen that before.
5: I have never seen that.
10: Yeah, very cool.
5: Michael Barr saw that in the Windsor River once.
7: That was me swimming in it. That's what it was.
5: We'll have to see. We say good morning across America on YouTube. Subscribe to Bloomberg Podcasts. Good morning.
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22: 7:24 on Wall Street. I'm Alexis Christophers from the Bloomberg Interactive Brokers Studio. Stock futures are pointing to a higher open as oil plunges on this busy week for markets. We're going to get earnings reports from the mega caps, including Microsoft, Meta Platforms, Amazon, and Apple. And then, of course, midweek, a Federal Reserve decision on interest rates.

0: Amazon and Apple. And then, of course, midweek, a Federal Reserve decision on interest rates. S&P futures up about 1% now, or 69 points. Dow futures up more than 1%, or 580 points. And NASDAQ 100 futures now up 411 points, a gain of about 1.5%. In deal news, shares of Forte Biosciences rocketing 39% in early trading. The Dallas-based company is being bought by the Netherlands Argenx for about $2.2 billion in cash. Forte is developing a promising drug for treating vitiligo and celiac disease that could be used to address multiple autoimmune conditions. Meantime, shares of the memory chip maker CXMT soaring more than 500% in its stock market debut to become mainland China's most valuable company. And AstraZeneca's stock ticking up this morning after it reported higher second quarter revenue driven by growth in cancer drug sales. Brent crude, $89.39 a barrel, down 7.5%. West Texas Intermediate crude down more than 6.5% at $83.36 a barrel. And spot gold now at $4,100 an ounce. For on-demand news 24 hours a day, subscribe to Bloomberg News Now wherever you get your podcast. I'm Alexis Christophorus. That's a Bloomberg Business Flash. Tom and Paul.
1: Alexis, thanks so much. The VIX 17.68. Don't have a real move yet. And hydrocarbons, I haven't mentioned that. I'm remiss on that. But 83 on West Texas Intermediate, call it a blended $6 down. Under $90 on Brent. And the distillate quote out of Europe comes in. It was 163 in the gloom, I think, Thursday. And it's come all the way down to 155 for a barrel of diesel.
2: Yep.
1: Got a lot of interest on that. Thank you for that. Our team in Singapore is the one that lined that up for me. I appreciate that. Someone, August, just walked into the studio. Kevin Mann is with Hennion and Walsh, but was definitive at Lehman Brothers years ago, really before ETFs were ETFs. I mean, maybe, did you give them, were you the one that invented the name ETF? Are you that old?
3: I am that old, but I did not invent the acronym
1: ETF. What was it like the first, I mean, I remember this, so I'm asking you from where you sat. With all your success at Lehman, what was it like the first week of ETFs? These will never work.
3: I think the mutual fund industry clearly was against ETFs and everything ETFs stood for. But for a portfolio manager like myself, I quickly gravitated
1: it
3: towards them. Tax efficiency, low cost, wide exposure.
1: Tax efficiency. Yeah. Just plain and simple.
3: It was the taxes. Stop right there.
1: Paul Sweeney with Kevin Mann, Hennion and Walsh.
2: We're getting into the heat of earnings this week, Kevin. Lots of big companies here. What's your market call with your team over there? What are you telling your clients these days?
3: I think you have to resist the temptation to continue to poke at that perceived AA bubble. Clearly, this rate of spending that's taking place amongst the big hyperscalers isn't going to go on forever. But if Jensen Huang is correct, of course, the godfather of AI, and there's going to be between $3 to $4 trillion spent on AI infrastructure by the end of this decade, Paul, well, that tells me we're just at the very early stages of the build-out. In fact, if I could use a baseball analogy, I would suggest we're just in batting practice, and there's a doubleheader ahead. But we're going to receive some key updates this week from Microsoft, from Amazon, and, of course, from Meta in terms of what their future CapEx spending plans are. And if they even hint at pulling back on that spending, you could see a pullback in the markets.
2: So we want to lean into this, the Meta's the Google's of the world, or we want to do the picks and the shovels. How do you guys think about that?
3: I look at where the money is being spent right now, not who's spending it, who's receiving it. So I'm looking at the data center construction companies, the electrical connectivity companies, the power solutions, the cooling providers. And of course, don't forget about my favorite sector, utilities. Utilities have become a backdoor play into the AI revolution. They hold up well in the face of volatility, and generally they pay good dividends as well.
2: So that's American Electric Power.
3: Yes. Right? American Electric Power supplies
2: that
3: electricity.
2: That sounds about as all-American as you can get.
3: You can't get any more all-American than that. They supply electricity to over 5 million Americans right now in 11 different states, including the state of Virginia, which has become the data center capital of the world.
2: That's right. This Federal Reserve, I don't think the Fed's going to do us any help. Tom's going to be hosting a show this week about this Fed meeting and the Fed decision. And what are you guys looking for?
3: Yeah, I continue to go back and forth. Is Kevin Warsh a dove in hawk's clothing? Is he a hawk in dove's clothing? I can't figure it out. But what I do know is he's a reformer. And I believe he's going to change the manner in which the Fed communicates, the manner in which the Fed operates, and the data that they use to make their decisions. And that's going to be done through the task forces. So what do I expect this week?

0: expect nothing in terms of interest rate activity, perhaps more of a hawkish lean. But I'm really interested in hearing from those task forces and what they're going to do in terms of collecting inflation data, what they're going to do between meetings in terms of communicating.
1: I got to admit, I was impressed with the names of the task force. We'll see if they get anything done. Kevin Mann with us, Yerhenian and Walsh. I love the Smart Trust website, which it really flashes Paul back to Nuveen when the Cubs wouldn't win. Cubs are useless. You're bringing back unit trusts.
0: We are.
1: What's the response of the public to something? I sort of said to myself, if it ain't broke, don't fix it. They worked.
0: Right, and they still work.
1: They're out of favor. What's the response to your Smart Trust, unit trust, where you buy 15 stocks of a portfolio? This one's a 60-40 quality allocation.
0: Yes.
1: What's your response?
0: Right. So we have 29 different UIT strategies. UITs, for your listeners who aren't familiar, are another 40 Act type of product. The major difference between a UIT and an ETF or a mutual fund is that it has a defined life between 15 and 24 months, and the portfolio remains static over the life of each series of the trust. Now, we have 29 different strategies. One is our 60-40 quality allocation trust. Our most popular one, not surprisingly, is our AI ecosystem portfolio, because that allows investors to build a portfolio that's across the entire ecosystem, not just narrowed in semiconductors.
1: Is it competing against ETFs?
0: It is competing against ETFs. And in fact, Tom, they come in fee-based CUSIPs. So for a two-year UIT, such as our AI ecosystem trust, it's only 50 basis points over those 2 years in terms of the C&D fee. That's 25 bips a year. That competes very well.
1: You're doing unit trusts at under 50 beeps.
0: Correct. The advisor can put their own fee on top of that.
2: So who's the typical client for these? Who's a typical customer for these?
0: So our customers are financial advisors across the country.
2: Okay.
0: They determine which of their clients are most suitable for the different strategies. We have income-based strategies based on tax-free incomes, growth-based strategies such as AI ecosystem or a biotech M&A play that we call healthcare innovations. It really depends on what their client wants, and they can do it on a transactional basis or a fee basis.
1: Can they go direct?
0: They cannot go direct. They have to go through a financial advisor.
2: Okay, interesting. So how do you pitch that vis-a-vis in ETF, which just seems to be exploding in terms of funds flows?
0: Sure. So we can bring a new strategy to market in a very short period of time based upon themes that are resonating in the market. It also, based upon the duration of each UIT, keeps your client disciplined, because they stay within that strategy for 15 to 24 months. Of course, it's liquid. They can get out any time that they want, but it maintains that discipline. It also gives the advisor the opportunity to talk to their clients at least every 15 months to 24 months to ask them, do you like this strategy? Do you want to be in this part of the market? Do you want to roll to the next series? Do you want to take that cash and put it elsewhere?
2: Interesting. So is there a typical, like from your RIA, what's his or her typical client? Are they typically retirees, or are they people looking for capital just allocation?
0: Yeah, it's a great question. So for some of our clients that have retirees, they really gravitate towards our tax-free income product, which invests in municipal closed-end funds for the most part to give it an enhanced level of yield. But you're also seeing some of the IRA accounts then moving into AI ecosystem, our Power Solutions Trust, our healthcare trust, because they get the growth opportunities within the qualified accounts.
1: Where's the ETF industry in 5 years?
0: I think they're bigger than they are today. I think we're well past the point of saturation right now, and I think it's very difficult for many financial advisors to narrow down the set of which ETF that they want to
1: use. So you see a consolidation.
0: I do see a consolidation, and we're going to be still talking about the same three to four big players.
1: Don't be a stranger. Kevin Mann, thank you so much.
0: Thank you, Tom.
1: President, CIO, Hennian and Walsh, can't say enough about some of the interesting work and, of course, his heritage at Lehman ages ago. And Alexis, is depressing. It is ages ago. You know,
3: well, now you're making me feel old here to start the week, Tom.
1: I mean, there it is. You know, we have coming up. I mean, you know, your offspring, they surprise you.
3: Sometimes they do.
1: So, you know, I figure it's a summer and, you know, they're like Sweeney's kids. They're out doing stuff like sailboarding on Golden
3: Traveling Gear, the world.
1: Traveling the world. Oh, we're in Japan. I get a photo from the sphere and the middle child is watching Backstreet Boys.
3: Wait, in Vegas?
1: In Vegas.
3: Oh, my gosh. What a life.
2: Yeah.
3: Can I be your kid, Tom?
1: Yeah, exactly. I'm like, you know, how did this happen? We'll feature the Backstreet Boys later. Alexis has been anticipating that, to say the least. We got a lift in the market. NASDAQ, Paul, up 1.34%. What a start to the week.
2: Yeah, it all starts with energy, and we got energy kind of pulling back pretty solidly here, about 7% pullback with WTI at $83 a barrel and Brent and at just under 90.
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23: 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Stock futures are climbing as oil plunges this morning to kick off the busiest week of the earnings season. A third of the S&P 500 companies will release their profit report cards this week, including Amazon, Meta Platforms, and Microsoft. Those mega caps will put AI spending back in the spotlight. Another major event this week, the Federal Reserve's rate decision on Wednesday. Markets still pricing around a 1 in 3 chance of an interest rate hike. At the moment, S&P futures up 66 points, Dow futures climbing 575, and NASDAQ 100 futures up nearly 400 points, or 1.33%. Jack Daniels owner Brown Forman says its board has rejected an unsolicited takeover offer from the distiller Sazerac, which asked the company to reconsider the $15 billion bid that was rebuffed just earlier this year. And Waymo's robo-taxis are struggling to follow parking rules in Austin. The Wall Street Journal reports Waymo's taxis have racked up thousands of dollars in fines since launching there 2 years ago. Brent crude at $89.31 a barrel, down nearly 8%. WTI crude down about 7% at $83.24 a barrel. That's your Bloomberg Business Flash. Tom and Paul.
1: Alexis, thank you so much. Greatly appreciated. Paul Sweeney and Tom Keenan on a Monday here. Futures up 66. Dow futures up 576. The VIX really hasn't moved 17.69 this morning. Even Bitcoin gives me a lift here. Paul, let's go back to oil, which is the key story after a quiet weekend and after the comments. I mean, if Henrietta Trace was here, I'd be asking her about the vice president and the chairman of the Joint Chiefs of Staff saying to the president, oh, I think we're low on missiles.
2: Yeah, exactly.
1: That's basically what happened.
2: That's what happened. And so you saw a little bit of a pullback there. And you see that immediately, Tom, in the energy prices. WTI crude oil off more than $6, almost 7% here. $83 is kind of where WTI crude oil is. And then we're down below 90 on Brent crude, down another almost 8% here today. It shows you where, you know, oil wants to go. If you just kind of take out that war risk and where the supply and demand is, and Mike McGlone of Bloomberg Intelligence, our commodity strategist.
1: Oh, yeah, I remember.
2: You know, he says, hey, $50 before you see anything much higher than this, and maybe even 40. So that's kind of where he thinks the supply and demand dynamics are out there in the global market.
1: He's been saying that for some time. Now, granted, a war got in the way. But there's a whole school of thought that whatever the outcome is, one outcome is literally a snapback or snap down, where if the war's over, if the conflict is over, if there's some form of peace, prices on global slowdown really come down.
2: Yeah, I mean, and you know, the oil from that part of the world finds its way out into the marketplace. It might take longer, it might be more expensive, but that supply gradually, eventually reaches the marketplace. And then on the other side, on the demand side of the equation, you know, I mean, global demand is not maybe as strong as we thought maybe a year ago. So there you go there. And then, of course, the U.S. being a net supplier, a net exporter of oil, kind of adds to that supply side.
1: Bloomberg surveillance here in Fed Week as well. Let's frame up the interest rate space right now. As they say, the Sweeney yield, like 4% was a, oh, that's attractive.
2: Yeah.
1: How about a backup price down yield up 4.31% on a 2-year?
2: Yeah, I mean, that's the bond market telling the Fed, we're doing your job for you. I mean, we've got rates higher across the board. And again, on the 10-year, 463, blew right past that 450 kind of ceiling that a lot of strategists were talking about, and we did that a few weeks ago. And then the 30-year, Tom, still well over 5%, 5.12%.
1: My headline here on the screen is what has not happened. The yield on the 30-year really hasn't come in all that much. It's 5.11. Check that, 5.12%. We got the four digits on a Monday, even in the summer. 5.12%. So it's in four beeps or so from the gloom of Thursday, but it really hasn't come in as well. Let's do this. Let's dash to Washington. Michael McKee with us as he prepares for the odd Fed meetings as well. Mike McKee, what is the level of, as Alarion would say, is Professor Alarion would say, the unknown unknowns into the Fed meeting?
16: Well, the unknown that is the biggest elephant in the room, as it were, would be what happens with the war going forward. Because as we see oil prices slide back down when we're not bombing, is that going to continue, or are we going to turn it around and reignite the hostilities and then oil prices go up, which obviously has the impact on inflation?
1: They can't control that. So my, you know, sort of like medicine, first do no harm. Did you see any outcome of a rate increase?
16: Sure, you could make an argument for it. It's a little harder now, given that we have seen CPI and PPI in the last month ease a little bit, and it's clearly tied to oil prices. Now oil prices are back up, and we may see energy prices start to push inflation higher in coming months. Now the Fed can't do anything about it, but it's in part the optics. And when you look at financial conditions, they're fairly easy right now. It's hard to make a case that they're particularly tight. You've got a whole group of people on the Fed who say, we've been above the 2% target for 5 years, so we really need to get serious about this and do something about it. And there's also finally the credibility issue, that if Kevin Warsh wants to show Wall Street he's not captive to Donald Trump, raising interest rates would be the best way to do that.
2: What do you think the communication will be this week from this Fed, Mike? We know that the Fed Chairman Warsh would like to have maybe less of it, less guidance. What do you expect to hear?
16: Well, that's going to be an interesting question, because obviously the statement was changed last time to make it much shorter. Are they going to leave it that way? Are they going to put in some explanation for whatever they do? Probably not going to put in the line about what they expect to do in the future. But what happens if we get some dissents, which are expected if they don't raise rates, that Hammock and Logan would dissent? Are they going to identify them? Or they're just going to give us the vote as they did last time? And then when we get to the news conference, what does Kevin Warsh say, and how does he say it, and how does he explain what they did?
1: Mike, thank you for the Monday brief, really, but this is too much. He usually doesn't do Monday with us.
2: No, but
1: you know, it's too much for him.
2: Exactly.
1: We appreciate it. From Washington, Mike, Dan Williams is in from Jerusalem in Washington, and I told him you would take him to Ben's Chili Bowl.
16: So if you, that sounds like a deal.
1: If you see him in the hallway, that's where that came from. Red O, keeper of the Amex, is certain you can put that on that. You can put that on the Amex. I mean, you know, McKee and Williams.
2: Yep.
1: Ben's Chili Bowl. It's a no-brainer.
2: Yep.
1: I mean, you know, it'd be like if you got Michael Barr down there, it'd be like a hat trick.
2: Yeah. I mean the dogs look great there with the chili on them.
1: Oh, it's like it's and they have their small thing at Reagan.
2: Yep.
1: You know, they've got their store at Reagan where somehow the door is always open. Michael McKee, thank you so much. Futures up 65. Quickly, with our news in New York City, is Michael Barr.
0: Police in Seattle say three people were killed and five others were wounded, including a toddler, after gunfire erupted at a crowded food festival beneath the Space Needle. The shooting happened around 6 p.m. Sunday at the annual Bite of Seattle Festival. Mayor Katie Wilson said Sunday night her heart is with the victims.
3: What happened here today at the Seattle Center was an unbelievable tragedy, and a horrific act of violence.
0: Assistant Seattle Chief Tyrone Davis.
4: Officers responded and addressed one of the shooters. That person gave up and was taken into custody. There was another person that we believe that was also involved that fled the scene.
0: Investigators believe the two were shooting at each other, and there is no ongoing threat to the public. Mediators have made progress in efforts to bring the U.S. and Iran back to negotiations and prevent an all-out war in the Middle East. According to two regional officials, this comes after a pause in attacks, with neither the U.S. nor Iran reporting any strikes for 3 days. Ukrainian President Volodymyr Zelensky is set to meet with British Prime Minister Andy Burnham at a naval base in England. Uncontrolled wildfires in France and Spain, they are forcing hundreds of thousands of people to flee their homes. In Gironde region of southwest France, flames have burned an area four times the size of Paris. This American woman and her husband, who live in a suburb of Bordeaux, are among the evacuees.
5: When we were leaving Bordeaux, there were caravans of fire trucks and military. They are sending in reinforcements from Paris.
0: The fires follow a record heat wave. Global news, 24 hours a day, and whenever you want it with Bloomberg News Now. I'm Michael Barr, and this is Bloomberg. Tom, Paul, Alexis.
1: Michael Barr. You're looking at yields here right now, and the real yield, it comes in ever so slightly, really 2.40. To say the real yield's coming in at the 240, these are very high real yields.
2: Tom, that's up 40% from when the war started. It was at 170. It's now at 240. I mean, that's just a major move higher, and if you're the Fed.
1: I'm in the camp, like in Japan, I'm sorry, it has an effect on the economy.
2: Yeah.
1: People go, no, bar it doesn't, and I'm like.
2: Credit card debt.
1: Exactly. Like short-term debt, business loans and such. We'll have to, we'll monitor that into Wednesday in an important two-day meeting of the Fed. Kevin Warsh, it'll be John Farrell, Bramo, and I doing the Fed Decides. It'll be original. From New York City, Bloomberg Surveillance.
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4: And it is the newspapers. We'll get right to it. Futures up 64. NASDAQ elevates up 1.3%. The newspapers, Alexis Christophorus.
5: I found this one on the Bloomberg, and I think a lot of people will be interested. Investors will soon have another way to bet on the hottest stocks from NVIDIA to SpaceX without trading a single share.
6: Oh boy.
5: How do you ask? CME Group. They're launching single stock futures today. It's going to allow investors to hedge or speculate on more than 50 of the largest U.S. companies. So the contracts will be cash settled on the closing price of the stocks they're tied to, and it's going to offer some leverage without the complexity of options trading. And so here's one use case for these futures. The shortage of inventory we saw very recently with SpaceX's IPO. Investors who were not allocated stock in that listing could potentially add some exposure in a capital efficient manager using these futures. So single stock futures, believe it or not, they first launched 24 years ago. Did you realize this?
6: Did not know that.
5: They did not gain traction. Maybe they were ahead of their time, but apparently Wall Street's ready for it now, and it's expected to be a success the second time around.
4: You know, I'm looking at the chart of SpaceX.
6: Yep.
4: It's expecting to be a success. I got a bid right now under 115.
6: Yep.
5: Okay.
6: Remember
4: that's just the
5: IPO
4: pre-market.
5: Price was,
4: but
5: yep.
4: My father would call it shenanigans.
6: Yep.
4: It's not in the CFA.
6: No.
4: Curricula. Shenanigans.
6: No. Yep.
5: It's a good word. Good Monday word.
6: IPO price 135. All right, what else?
5: All right. Yahoo.com saw this one there. So the Philadelphia 76ers may have just completed the biggest bargain in signing LeBron James. So
4: thank you.
5: He signed an $8 million two-season deal with the 76ers, but experts say that pales in comparison to what he's going to bring to the region in terms of economic activity. So the Boyd Group, the consulting group, the Boyd Company, says that James signing with the 76ers could generate up to $430 million in total regional economic activity next season. LeBron is a jersey is expected to be the biggest seller in the NBA next season with his brand new number 23.
6: Okay.
5: So fans are going to have to run out and buy that. Giannis Antetokounmpo's new number 7 on the Miami Heat also expected to be popular, but probably won't compare to LeBron.
4: Yeah.
5: But, you know, look, after these two seasons with the 76ers, experts are saying he's probably going to go back to his state of Ohio, right, and sort of call it a day. His swan song will be with the Cleveland Cavaliers.
4: Does he have incentives at the 76ers?
6: Nope, he's only taken the minimum for a star, so he's leaving gajillions of dollars.
4: And just to give the real-world news item here, Scarlett Fu couldn't speak when this news broke. We were going live on Bloomberg Monday.
6: Yeah.
4: They had to medicate her.
6: Sure.
4: Sitting next to me was Nikki Waller, who drives all her personal finance. She's from Akron.
5: Oh, wow.
4: And I love what they say here in AI, because it really describes the Cav fans' fading disappointment, deep legacy respect, and a bit of cynical weariness. That's what Nikki Waller delivered on Friday.
5: Yeah, I think that's pretty accurate.
4: You know, we're doing the show, and she's got cynical weariness over LeBron. Next, what do you got?
5: There is no cynical weariness over The Odyssey. Christopher Nolan's movie, again, dominated at the theater. Demand is high. To see it in IMAX 70mm, I'm learning a lot with this movie coming out now, because you can see it in Dolby or laser screenings, that's IMAX, but 70mm is the way that Christopher Nolan wants you to see it, if you can get a ticket. So over here, the AMC, just west of us here in New York City, the largest IMAX 70mm in the country, have added overnight screenings. There is a 2 a.m. and 6 a.m. So if you guys, when you get up to do this show, maybe we can all meet.
6: Yeah.
5: Go see that for 3 hours, then come in. People are making the pilgrimage, some as far away as Washington, D.C. Tickets for this are supposed to be $35. Do you know what they're going for on the second and the third market?
6: $1,000.
5: And people are getting it.
4: Right.
5: People are getting it.
4: Okay, help me here, Alexis. Like, our children, like, we're proud of them.
5: Yeah.
4: They do wonderful things. So it's like girls' trip to Las Vegas.
5: Yeah.
4: To relive 1999.
5: Well, how old were they in 1990?
4: They were like in junior high school. There was a summer where nothing played except the Backstreet Boys and NSYNC.
5: Ah, yes. I remember it well.
4: So, in honor of the middle child and her friends, You'll know him in Boston, folks, from Tabor Academy. The right? Boys.

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1: Spokane Valley apartment fire leaves at least 60 people without a home. Now the Red Cross is stepping up to help them as the damage is assessed. What we know this morning.
2: 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What the weather has in store for you this week.
3: Gunfire erupts near the Seattle Space Needle, killing three people, hurting four others, including a toddler. What Seattle police are saying about the tragedy and who they're still searching for. Live on KXLY Plus and 4 News Now, you're watching Good Morning Northwest. Thanks for starting your day with us. I'm Rob King.
1: And I'm Natalie Grant. Today is Monday, July 27th. Welcome to the start of your week. Let's get right on over to meteorologist Matt Grace. Take a look at a first alert forecast.
2: All right. Good morning, everybody. Temperatures in the 60s, and so is the air quality index in the Spokane area. We're sitting at moderate once again here as we are just can't seem to shake this smoke here for more than a few hours. We did see some good air quality over the course of the weekend. In fact, a decent bit yesterday. Looks like that is beginning to fade, however, as we do expect a smokier day here in the inland northwest. We are seeing a little bit of indications here in Coeur d'Alene that we may be getting back towards that unhealthy for sensitive groups range. It certainly would be something that I'm going to watch out for here as we go through the rest of this morning. As we take a broader look across the region, lots of moderate, but also on the Palouse, we are seeing some pockets of unhealthy air quality around Lewiston, around Pullman here this morning. Fortunately, that is not surprising considering we've got a big wildfire just south of Milton Freewater there in eastern Oregon, and these areas on the Palouse continuing to be directly downwind of that larger fire here. So this is going to be our issue, not just today, but really as we go through this week, is tracking smoke coming down from Oregon and up here into the inland northwest. And we do expect more activity here with a little bit of breeziness for this afternoon. And I do think that is going to up the smoke and take a dip in air quality here as we head towards your evening hours around 5, 6 o'clock or so. So we'll show you that in our latest simulation for smoke today and take a broader look at what you could expect as we head through the rest of this week.
3: All right, Matt, thanks. Well, new this morning, we're learning more about yesterday's major apartment fire in Spokane Valley.
1: The Red Cross says about 60 people are now without a home. The fire damaging three apartment buildings at Eagle Rock. Our Alexander Koniarts is live in studio with us this morning. And Alexander, you were on the scene of this fire yesterday. What can you tell us?
4: It was a hectic scene. The fire escalated quickly, prompting a fifth alarm response and bringing about 60 firefighters to the scene. It took crews several hours to bring the fire under control. Now, the fire happened at Eagle Rock Apartments on North Cherry Street in Spokane Valley. Now, Spokane Valley Fire says crews were dispatched about 1:23 p.m. and found a heavy fire extending through all five floors of one building. You can see in this video just how thick the smoke was that filled the area. The wind and extreme heat made conditions especially challenging for firefighters.
5: We were actually talking about how scary fire can be in these conditions because it's uncontrollable at some points. But it looks scary.
4: Spokane Valley Fire says three separate brush fires were sparked by the apartment fire. Thankfully, no injuries have been reported. However, SVFD says several pets were lost in the fire. We are still waiting to hear more from first responders today on exactly how many people were displaced. Now, as for those 60 people affected, the Red Cross says it is working directly with them to evaluate immediate needs, shelter, and food. The cause of the fire is still under investigation, but we'll give you updates on that as soon as they come to us right on KXLY.com. But for now, in studio, Alexandra Koniarts, 4 News Now.
1: Alexander, thanks. Well, three people are dead and four others are hurt in a shooting at the Seattle Center. It's just a block away from the city's iconic Space Needle.
3: According to Mayor Katie Wilson, one person has been taken into custody. The shots rang out at an annual Bite of Seattle Food Festival. Features hundreds of local vendors and live music performances. The event attracts thousands of people. And two witnesses say they heard about seven or eight shots and then people began running.
6: I saw families, kids, everyone just like running out of the fair. And he had told me like, just run, active shooter. Someone was yelling active shooter. I jumped the fence quickly and I ran. I just kept running.
3: An investigation is ongoing. So far, no reports as to what may have sparked the shooting. The incident capturing national attention and prompted a statement from the Washington State-based National Gun Violence Prevention Organization. Alliance for Gun Responsibility. Their chief of staff writing, "No community should have to live this way, and we don't have to. This kind of horror is preventable." The Alliance staff's thoughts are with tonight's victims and their families, as well as law enforcement and first responders. And the Alliance will continue to stay apprised of any updates from the Seattle Police Department.
1: We're following some breaking traffic news this morning. A serious crash has closed a portion of Highway 2 near Davenport this morning. Washington State Patrol says that the two-car head-on crash happened about 4 miles east of Davenport. At our last update, we're told the road is fully blocked in both directions. Life Flight was called to transport the injured people, and right now there's no word on how many people exactly were injured or the identity of anyone involved yet. But, of course, we'll keep you updated on when this road is back open throughout Good Morning Northwest.
3: In news around the world this morning, at least one person died. 30 others were injured in Berlin when a van plowed into a crowd of people at the city's famed LGBTQ+ Pride celebration on Saturday. Now Berlin police confirm the suspect, identified as 21-year-old Abdul B. He was shot and killed by police. Authorities say he hit several people with a white van that was later found abandoned after it slammed into a tree. Earlier, he'd attacked people with a knife, killing at least one, injuring dozens more. Officials are investigating the incident as an Islamic attack. President Trump is said to be weighing his options for what's next with the war with Iran.
1: Attacks by the U.S. and Iran forces have been paused since Friday. And right now there's no word of progress on the diplomatic front. Here's ABC's Karen Hua with the latest.
7: This morning, a delicate pause in the U.S.-Iran war as diplomatic efforts intensify. Iran's foreign ministry is calling weekend talks with the U.S. ally Oman fruitful, with both sides working on a plan to keep ships moving safely through the Strait of Hormuz. But the U.S. ambassador to the U.N. says Tehran itself is divided.
8: There is internal fighting, and that makes it hugely challenging from a diplomatic standpoint.
7: The New York Times reports President Trump shelved plans to further escalate the war, in part fearing it could dangerously drain the Pentagon's already diminished stockpile of Patriot anti-missile interceptors, the defensive missiles protecting U.S. troops in the region. But Waltz pushing back.
8: I want to be crystal clear. The U.S. military, and I've verified this every which way, has everything that it needs to conduct this campaign as effectively as it needs to be. And I have to tell you, the people that are leaking this nonsense deserve to be in jail.
7: Ahead of his visit to the White House tomorrow, Israeli Prime Minister Benjamin Netanyahu was asked what it will take to end the war.
9: What will it take when this regime is either toppled or it's sufficiently weakened that it knows it has to end its nuclear program and has to change its course?
7: Meanwhile, more signals that the war could be widening. Iran is now protesting after Ukraine attacked an Iranian ship in the Caspian Sea, claiming it was carrying drone and missile components. And in the Red Sea, global shipping traffic is slowing after Iran-backed Houthi rebels claimed attacks on Saudi oil facilities and tankers. Still, oil prices were down overnight thanks to that pause in attacks between the U.S. and Iran. Drivers here at home looking for relief, with gas prices in the last week rising an average of 12 cents to $4.11 per gallon. Karen Hua, ABC News, Washington.
1: Well, a car fire in Grant County escalated into a 100-acre wildfire that closed parts of Highway 28 and prompted level 2 evacuations yesterday. Now, fortunately, this morning, the fire is now under control and the road is back open. But take a look at the video of the car that started the fire. This is from Source One News. The fire closed State Route 28 for several hours between White Trail Road and west of Crescent Bar Road. Crews gained control of that fire around 7 o'clock last night and are now working on the mop-up process.
3: Firefighters from Spokane County Fire District 9 have now fully lined a wildfire that burned close to 65 acres near Pleasant Prairie Road. All evacuations have been lifted as forward progress has been stopped. Several agencies responded yesterday afternoon to help put out the flames. Firefighters are asking you to continue to avoid the area so they can work safely and efficiently. Your Good Morning Northwest time is 5:09.
1: Let's check back in with meteorologist Matt Gray this morning, taking a live look outside. A beautiful sunrise to start our Monday, Matt.
2: Yeah, it really is. And it's got a little bit of that orange tint to it, which I think we're going to have to get used to here in the days ahead. A lot of smoke overhead from places outside of the inland Northwest. That's going to be a theme as well as we go through this week. We're also tracking potential for a little dip in air quality heading into this afternoon and this evening. That is coming up in my forecast.
1: And artificial intelligence advancing so fast it could fundamentally change how we work and live. OpenAI CEO is in Washington this week, pushing the Trump administration to embrace the technology. We'll explain what this could mean for your future. It's coming up.
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3: Welcome back. Your time right now is 5:12. Here's a look at what's new on Good Morning Northwest. The U.S. ambassador to the U.N. says President Trump giving ceasefire talks with Iran some space.
1: That reprieve appears to be lowering gas prices. Brent crude is trending below $90 a barrel this morning after topping 100 last week. WTI is fluctuating around the low 80s, and that could mean lower gas prices will follow. But experts are saying investors are still nervous. Traffic in the Strait of Hormuz remains minimal, and Iranian proxies are threatening an alternative route.
3: A 16-year-old who pleaded guilty to a 2024 mass school shooting in Georgia has a court hearing today. Colt Gray is set to learn his sentence soon and find out whether he'll spend his life in prison without parole. He faces 55 charges for the Appalachian High School shooting that left 4 dead, 9 injured. His sentencing comes after victims and their families spoke Friday in the courtroom about 50 miles northeast of Atlanta.
1: And this morning, OpenAI CEO Sam Altman says artificial intelligence has reached a major turning point, arguing the technology is now advancing so quickly it could fundamentally change the way that we live and work. He's calling it the singularity, a term used to describe the point where AI surpasses human intelligence. Altman is meeting with the Trump administration this week to showcase OpenAI's most powerful model yet and to push for its approval. Altman says that the answer is not to stop the technology, but to put AI in the hands of the people with guardrails in place.
3: Massive wildfires across Spain and France have forced more than 300,000 people from their homes. Wildfires raged out of control since Thursday. French and Spanish authorities have issued more evacuations as the fire rages through the wine region of Bordeaux. At least 68 firefighters have been injured.
2: Well, let's plan your day here now as we see smoky clouds kind of hanging out over Spokane this morning. Temperatures are in the low 60s. We'll end up only in the 80s this afternoon, similar to what we were on Sunday. We'll see breeziness through the afternoon, which will raise the fire danger slightly for the second half of the day. We'll also have some periodic smoke, especially heading into late afternoon and early evening. More areas of smoke heading into tonight and on into your Tuesday.
1: Matt, thanks. Good morning, Northwest time right now. It's just about 5:15.
3: Well, inflation hitting families hard this back-to-school season, but there are some smart ways to cut costs without cutting corners. We'll show you where the deals are and how to stack your savings next.
1: And a new water restrictions are in place now in Spokane. The city just implementing level 2 drought response. Some rules that will change when and how you water your lawn. We're breaking this all down, including who's exempt from the rules, in just a little bit here on Good Morning Northwest.
19: This is the Bloomberg Business of Entertainment Report. The historic Cinerama Dome in Los Angeles, a landmark for film buffs, is getting ready to reopen its doors. Sony Pictures Entertainment plans to restore the iconic cinema after a six-year shutdown that began during the pandemic. It'll be operated by Sony Pictures Alamo Drafthouse Cinema. Renovations on the Dome are set to begin next month and run through early 2028. The work will aim to preserve the historic legacy and movie-going experience with the Cinerama name and exterior branding left intact. The venue is one of the most iconic cinemas in Los Angeles, famous for its dome structure that's been featured in several films, including Quentin Tarantino's Once Upon a Time in Hollywood, which Sony released in 2019.
20: That was the best acting I've ever seen in my whole life.
21: Thank you.
19: The refurbished theater won't offer Alamo's signature dine-in service, but it will feature additional programming such as repertory screenings, filmmaking series, premieres, and special events. Karen Moscow. Yeah.
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28: They find hidden verified promo codes for Amazon that can be applied right at checkout, and the savings are as deep as up to 50%, and they can often be included with other Amazon promotions.
1: And don't forget about student discounts, especially for expensive tech like laptops. One last bit of advice: don't spend your entire budget. Set aside some cash for after school starts.
28: And inevitably, your kids are going to go to school. They're going to come back asking for this trendy pair of jeans that everyone's wearing. And if you've already burned through your budget, you're not going to be able to accommodate that request.
4: And there's another reason to wait. Experts say that some of the best clearance sales tend to pop up after classes are underway. Elizabeth Schulze, ABC News, Washington.
1: Well, taking a live look outside this morning, that haze still sticking around here as we kick off our Monday morning. Yeah, sounds like it's kind of what we got to settle into, Matt.
2: yeah, we really kind of do. I mean, there's just so much active fire around the region that there's not many wind directions we can go where we're not going to get at least a little bit of haziness.
1: Pretty surrounded.
2: Forecast. I tell you what, it was pretty nice though yesterday. It took nice deep breaths in the morning.
5: Yes,
2: it was great to feel. We got a little bit of that this weekend, and we will get some less smokiness off and on today. However, I think things are going to be trending more towards the hazier side of things. It is quite comfortable, however, this morning. We're in the low 60s, 61 in Spokane, 65 in Coeur d'Alene. On the warmer side for what we expect as we go through this week, as we will see a few mornings where lows drop into the 50s. And for this afternoon, things are looking pretty nice in the temperature department. We saw that yesterday as well. It was a lot more pleasant than what we saw at the end of last week, where it was getting a little bit uncomfortable with how warm it was, with upper 90s and low 100s. Instead, we're in the middle and upper 80s around Spokane and Coeur d'Alene, with some low 90s around the Columbia Basin and mid 90s for the LC Valley. It is going to be a little breezy this afternoon, so our fire danger will be elevated as we continue to see gusts above 15 miles an hour through those afternoon hours, and it'll likely be even a little bit gustier heading into tomorrow. Now, you've probably noticed there's a little bit of clouds, which as the sun continues to rise this morning will be revealed as largely made up of high elevation smoke from those fires in Oregon. We're going to see more of that, a bit of a dirty color to the sky heading into the afternoon, with the potential for an orange sunset here as we head towards 8:30 tonight, as some of that thicker smoke moves over with more orangey sunrises going into the start of your Tuesday. And then we just do the process all over again here going into Tuesday and Wednesday. Meanwhile, some of that smoke is translating down to the ground here, certainly near the local wildfires burning in northeast Washington, including the OMAC area. We'll show you some of the hot spots this morning coming up in the next half hour here as we continue to track local fires. A lot of what the smoke is around the Palouse this morning and even up towards Hayden and Coeur d'Alene is coming from the south in eastern Oregon. So we'll show you that too in the next half hour. But the big thing you need to know is that it is still likely going to be smoky and hazy pretty much the entire day around the Blue Mountains, the central Idaho Panhandle, and around the Palouse as well. Then it's going to get smokier in Spokane and in Coeur d'Alene as we see a push of smoke from Oregon during the afternoon and evening. So unfortunately, I think the smokiest part of the day is going to be right when people are getting off of work and trying to enjoy their evenings here on this Monday. So something to keep in mind, might see a dip in air quality here for that kind of second or last quarter, rather, of the day. So going to keep smoke and haze in the forecast through at least Tuesday. We'll play it day by day after that. More windy weather looks like it is on the way for next weekend. So we have no rain. We continue to be seeing wind events, even if they're a little more subtle. They are still causing us problems. We need some rain.
1: That we do so badly, Matt. Wow.
2: Yeah.
5: Yeah, that dryness and that wind, not good combinations.
2: No.
1: Matt, thanks so much. Good morning, Northwest time right now, 5:23.
5: Well, we're in the dog days of summer, but football season will be here before we know it. And coming up, the Big Sky announced its preseason all-conference team. Find out which Eagles and Vandals made the list. That's next in Morning Sports.
6: On the PNW Ag Network, I'm Glenn Vaughan. As wildfire smoke becomes a more common summertime occurrence across the West, The Washington Department of Labor and Industries is reminding outdoor workers, especially farm workers, to take precautions when air quality drops.
7: Fine particles in wildfire smoke can travel deep into the lungs, even enter the bloodstream, increasing the risk of asthma attacks, heart problems, strokes, and respiratory illness. Employers covered by Washington's wildfire smoke rules now required to have plans to protect workers from smoke exposure. Health officials recommend wearing a NIOSH-approved N95 or P100 respirator, taking steps now to reduce time outdoors when possible and watching for symptoms. Learn more by visiting pnwag.net. I'm Michael McDonald on the PNW Ag Network.
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0: 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According to a GAO analysis, Idaho could receive about 50% more annual clean water funding under that revised formula. Congratulations to St. Vincent de Paul Food Bank in Pasco as they recently received a major boost in their effort to fight hunger. The Washington Department of Agriculture awarded the nonprofit a $200,000 resiliency grant. 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Now, the funding will support purchases of protein, dairy products, fresh fruits, veggies. 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This is the PNW Ag Network.
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4: For standout 2025 campaigns, Jenkins picked off five passes last year and was a first-team All-Big Sky selection, while Perez set an Eastern single-season record with four block kicks. Across the state, Idaho's Braden Rice was recognized as the conference's preseason special team selection after earning second-team All-Big Sky honors a year ago. Fall camp begins this week with the 2026 season now just around the corner. We're all getting excited. More Big Sky news. The Hall of Fame 2026 inductees were inducted here this weekend in Spokane as Pam Parks, Dennis Erickson, and Jackis Ross Maddox represent Idaho and Eastern Washington. Parks helped win 1989 Big Sky regular season and postseason volleyball titles as Eastern's all-time winningest volleyball coach. And for Erickson, he played for Montana State and later served as legendary Idaho head football coach, winning the Big Sky and turning a 3-8 program to an 8-3 after his arrival. Maddox won 10 track and field conference titles and owns the U of I triple jump records to this day.
5: Going there and doing the things we did, and then having the opportunity to coach at the University of Idaho, my first head coaching job. There were obviously a lot of other jobs in between, but it was both Idaho and Montana State have a big influence on what I've done in my coaching career.
4: We'll have tons of Big Sky coverage here for this whole week, including from Media Day later on here today. But for now, that's all the time we have here in sports.
6: We're talking about back to school. We're talking about football season. It's creeping up before we know it here.
7: You wouldn't know it from the heat, though.
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7: 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It does not feel
6: not.
7: Like fall. Your Good Morning Northwest time is 5:28.
6: Well, the price of gas took another jump in our area this week as the war in Iran continues. We'll find out how much more you'll be paying at the pump this week. It's coming up next.
8: A massive fire spread through all five floors of an apartment building in Spokane Valley yesterday. The new details we are learning this morning on exactly how many people were impacted after the break.
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11: 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How about a stack of wheat cakes?
10: George, look me right in the eye.
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10: Look into my eyes, George. 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
2: We are kicking off this half hour with the 4 News Now story tracker and some stories people are reading about online this morning.
3: Average gas prices in Spokane are up 25 cents in just the past week. Gas Buddy puts the average at $4.74 a gallon. The national average up around 11 cents in the last week, back over $4 at $4.06. Prices in Coeur d'Alene were around $4.15.
2: Well, in Arkansas, a boy is the owner of a new owner of one of the rarest baseball cards in the world. It's an Aaron Judge Logelman patch redemption, entitling him to patches Judge wore while playing. Henry Norwood, a young baseball player himself, says it came in his 2026 Topps Chrome box. Only 4 of those cards exist. Pretty lucky guy.
3: I know. I was at Target yesterday. 0 baseball cards.
2: Could have been you. Thanks for starting your day with us. I'm Natalie Grant.
3: And I'm Rob King. Today is Monday, July 27th, and let's send things over to meteorologist Matt Gray, who's looking at our current temperatures.
4: Hey, cards certainly making a comeback, and we saw a comeback of some more average temperatures here over the course of the weekend. We were only in the 80s yesterday. We're going to see that again today and for most of this week. So nice to have some cooler weather because it was getting pretty uncomfortable there around the middle of last week when we were in the upper 90s and low 100s. Today, we are seeing some more comfortable temperatures in the northern parts of Spokane and Kootenai counties. 50s in Deer Park, Spirit Lake, and Athol this morning. 50s in Meade, Post Falls, and Liberty Lake. Still in the 60s, though, and a little warm around Airway Heights and Spokane. Valley Forge also in the 60s as well. Our air quality here in the moderate range, so you may sniff a little bit as you go outside and go, oh, there's a little bit of campfire smell there, but I think that's just going to be something we have to live with here at this point, especially with our wind pattern as we go through the rest of this week. We have seen this a little bit of smoke kind of roll into the Coeur d'Alene area, unhealthy for sensitive groups here at the moment. So folks who are sensitive to smoke, this may not be the best day for you. It is also in that unhealthy for sensitive groups range around Rosalia, down into the Pullman and Moscow area in the LC Valley, as the smoke continues to drift up from fires to the south of the Walla Walla area in eastern Oregon. So smoke and potentially even more smoke for the afternoon and early evening around our region. Drop that air quality even further with highs around 86. Well, it's supposed to be a little breeziness we're tracking at the start of this week coming up.
2: Matt, thanks. Well, we are learning more about a mass shooting at a popular food festival in Seattle this past weekend.
3: Police say at least 3 people were killed, 4 others injured. ABC's Karen Waz in D.C. with what we know so far.
5: What happened, guys?
6: Mass shooting!
2: A weekend of fun turned deadly.
7: I'm being told that the suspect may have an automatic weapon.
2: Police say they arrived at the Bite of Seattle Food Festival downtown Sunday night to see 2 people shooting at each other. At least 7 people were hit, including a 2-year-old.
8: Anyone have a small child tourniquet size?
2: This morning, investigators say they have 1 suspect in custody, but they're still looking for a 2nd person. Seattle Mayor Katie Wilson calling it an act of horrific violence.
9: We have far too much gun violence in this city and in this country. And we're coming off of a week in Seattle where we've had 3 major incidents of gun violence in just a few days.
2: Now, police are calling witnesses to speak up, especially since there were no surveillance cameras in the area to capture exactly what happened.
10: We know that we have people who probably have evidence or have information that they can share with us.
11: Machine gun just went off.
2: Witnesses described the chaos as people ran for cover.
12: People was falling over strollers, people was hiding. It was like everybody was fearing for their life.
2: Investigators are still looking into a motive behind the shooting. And even though police are searching for another person, they say there is no immediate threat to the public. Karen Hua, ABC News, Washington.
3: Well, a massive fire tore through all 5 floors of an apartment building in Spokane Valley yesterday.
2: The fire prompted a major response from first responders and took hours to bring under control. Our Alexander Konyarts is in the studio this morning. Alex, you were on scene yesterday. Do we have any more details about maybe how many people are impacted by this? We're learning this morning from the Red Cross that three buildings and about 60 people were affected by this. Thankfully, Spokane Valley says no injuries were reported. However, several pets were lost in the fire. Now take a look. You can see here just how intense the fire was. Plumes of smoke and even flames could be seen from miles away. Now Spokane Valley Fire says that the fire had already spread through the entire building when they arrived on scene. We spoke with a woman who was driving by when she was in the area, and she says she knows some people who live near the building and wanted to keep an eye on how the fire was spreading since this building is so close to wildland. We spoke with her about the concerning wildfire season we've had so far. Here is what she had to say.
6: How fast they're spreading and how many homes are being taken right now by fire. I heard there's also one up on Bigelow Gulch right now that's spreading after that last big one. That's really scary for them.
2: Now that brush fire actually ended up prompting level 3 evacuations for people who live near Bigelow Gulch Road. Those evacuation orders were lifted and the brush fire was under control by 5 p.m. in the evening. Now Spokane Valley Fire says that the apartment fire, on the other hand, ended up igniting 3 other brush fires. All of those were contained to approximately 2 acres. All of the upper apartments do have extensive fire damage, and at least half of the units in the building are reported to have smoke and water damage. Now there are still a lot of unanswered questions this morning, like how many people were displaced and the cause of the fire. We'll make sure to notify you right away when we get answers on that at KXLY.com. In studio, Alexandra Konyarts, 4 News Now.
11: Alexandra, thanks. Well, this week, the city of Spokane just implemented its level 2 drought response since a portion of the Spokane River is now running very low. According to these guidelines, people should not water outdoors between 10 a.m. and 6 p.m., limit their watering to no more than 2 days a week, and no more than 2 hours per time, and avoid using water to clean your hard landscapes like driveways, decks, and sidewalks. Now, neighbors we spoke to support these regulations, saying that they are important in saving the limited water that we do have.
13: I'm all for the water restrictions. I feel like we've got to stop this insane desire to have turf in our yard that we never use.
11: On our social media pages, we've received a lot of comments from people wondering about the sprinklers they've seen running at schools and golf courses. Now, according to Spokane's municipal code, those sprinklers are exempt from these restrictions. Exemptions are necessary for watering trees and parks with non-automated irrigation systems.
3: Spokane police will present findings to city officials tonight on a new tool that helps them catch criminals without putting officers in danger. The department's drones proved they can do more than just watch from above. Deputies chased a black Chevy Silverado down southbound Monroe Street just last week. When the pursuit crossed into city limits, law enforcement decided to stop so as not to endanger the community. And that's where SPD's drone took over, locating the suspect and eventually taking him into custody.
14: Having the drone up overhead, not applying pressure to the suspects, they had no idea. And then providing updates to patrol. It's an absolute game changer.
3: In just 3 weeks, the 4 drones have completed around 400 flights. Sergeant Craig Hamilton says the vast majority directly supported police calls. The drone company Skydio is letting the department use the pods at no cost through July as part of a Drones as First Responders program. Your Good Morning Northwest time is 5:39.
11: Let's check back in with meteorologist Matt Gray this morning, tracking our smoky skies. But, I mean, at least we get a nice sunrise out of the deal, right?
4: We do get a sunrise that, depending on your perspective, if you can kind of block out that this is a cloud of smoke, perhaps, not just a cloud of water vapor, maybe you can appreciate the aesthetic here. Going to be a bit of an orange-tinted hour across the inland northwest, including here in Post Falls. We have more smoke we're going to be tracking for down in our breathing space as we go through the rest of today. Coming up in my forecast.
3: 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We'll show you where they landed back to Earth. It's coming up next.
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4: And welcome back, everybody. It's 542. Time to plan your day. Some smoke elevated above our breathing space, but going to create a odd looking sky again this morning. Temperatures are in the upper 50s and low 60s. For this afternoon, more haziness, 80s, breezy, and more periods of smoke, especially heading into the late afternoon and early evening. We are likely to see another dip in air quality. Areas of smoke continue through the night.
2: Well, one person died in a boat crash yesterday afternoon on the Coeur d'Alene River near Harrison, Idaho. According to the Kootenai County Marine deputies, that boat crashed and overturned, ejecting both people from inside. A dive team located the body of 49-year-old Matthew Cross, who was on the boat at the time of the crash. A second person who was on the boat surfaced and made it to shore. Deputies do believe that alcohol contributed to this crash, but it's still under investigation.
3: Overnight, Seattle police are searching for these two men who parachuted from the Space Needle in Seattle, jumping more than 500 feet. Police say the two men bought tickets Friday night for the observation deck, then came out of a bathroom with helmets and gear, climbed over glass barriers, and backflipped off the ledge. Police say the men will face criminal charges once they're taken into custody. Three space explorers in Expedition 74 landed in Kazakhstan yesterday. They departed from the International Space Station on the Soyuz MS-28 after their 241-day mission aboard the ISS. The crew was made up of one NASA astronaut and two cosmonauts. 240, that's almost a year? That is crazy.
2: It is wild.
3: It's too long to be in space. Your Good Morning Northwest time is 5:44.
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2: Welcome back. Your time right now is 547. Buying your first home is a major milestone in a lot of people's lives, but it comes with a lot of big decisions and a lot of stress.
3: Derek Dice breaks down some of the mistakes first-time home buyers often make and how you can avoid them. It's in this week's Money Saving Monday.
25: Buying your first home is a major financial decision, but a lot of people jump into the home buying process without getting a pre-approval. Baron Saxton of Canopy Credit Union recommends you slow down and make a plan.
26: Going through that pre-approval process will show you what sort of guidelines you need to stick to, what sort of home you can afford, and a good mortgage lender will walk you through the process and make sure you feel very, very comfortable with that.
25: A financial coach or mortgage lender can walk you through all of that ahead of time. Another mistake people make is settling on a home that doesn't suit their long-term needs.
26: Ask yourself, how long am I going to live here? What are my plans going forward for the next however many years I'm planning on living here? And is that truly going to suit my needs, or am I going to have to move within a year or two?
25: Saxton says a lot of people use their entire savings for their down payment. But if you don't have a safety net after you buy a home, you may be putting yourself at risk.
26: If we have that safety net to rely on when things go wrong, if our plumbing breaks and we have a really expensive repair bill, or if we lose our job or get a different job that maybe doesn't pay as much, having that safety net to cover us for 3 to 6 months while we get back on our feet is really essential.
25: And don't forget about closing costs. This is something that catches a lot of first-time home buyers off guard.
26: Most of the time, closing costs have to be paid with your down payment. And this is usually around 2 to 6% of your purchase price. So don't forget that that is an expense you will have to cover.
3: And finally, don't ignore the home inspection. It can give you insight into what repairs you might need in the future and how you can start budgeting for them. For Money Saving Monday, I'm Derek Dice, 4 News Now.
27: All right, just some good tips to help ease the stress, especially in that kind of thing.
2: Yeah.
27: Any little ease you can get for stress is great.
2: Yeah, that's for sure.
4: I mean, the home inspection can add more stress, but...
27: when they find mistakes.
2: Out of the three of us, who owns a home here, Matt?
4: I'm just saying.
27: Let us know.
4: I'm just saying, there's things that I think about that I know are on the home inspection that I haven't thought about in a while.
2: Ooh.
4: Like, you know, I gotta fix that eventually.
2: Yeah, one day.
4: One of these days. But hey, that's home ownership for you, right? All right, so we have some fire hotspots we're going to track for you here this morning. We have more smoky skies ahead for northeastern Washington as we've got fires in the Cascades. We've got some fires that we've been tracking for more than a week here now. Both of these hot spots are just opposite sides of that Kaiser Canyon fire here, where it's trying to push towards Highway 21 in Ferry County. It's trying to push up towards the DeSoto Pass area. We've got another fire here that broke out near the Daisy area along Lake Roosevelt. So this is likely going to be a smoke issue for places like Colville, Addy, and Chewelah, just kind of depending on how the wind goes. Kettle Falls as well. Now you've got a fire much closer to you, and that is going to become a smoke issue as time goes on. Around the Palouse and the LC Valley, it's all about these wildfires in Oregon, and that goes for the Spokane area as well. There are so many, and they're all burning really hot, as you can see on this live satellite image here. You got a fire just to the south of Walla Walla in the Milton Freewater area. It's been burning for more than a week now, and that is our primary kind of smoker here for places like Pomeroy, the LC Valley, Pullman, Moscow, and then off into the Central Panhandle. That by far is going to be the origin of most of the smoke that you're going to be seeing in your breathing space today. Around the LC Valley, around the Central Panhandle, where we're just going to be kind of staying in the same spot we are right now. Going into the afternoon, expecting it to look and be a little bit smokier as far as air quality goes as well. We'll probably see a drop there for Spokane, for Coeur d'Alene. So kind of unfortunate that this is right about the time that folks are getting home and wanting to kind of relax, especially with cooler temperatures, maybe sit outside. Definitely want to make sure you are checking the air quality. As you can see, we got smoke coming in right over the Colville area as well from that fire in central Stevens County. It's going to be breezy today, which is going to mean there's going to be a day of active smoke production. Gusts are going to be up to around 20 miles an hour or so, and you should expect, once again, during those evening hours, more smoke. Temperatures at least are a little bit cooler right now in the 80s. 10th driest June that we just had. So far, we're on pace for the third driest July, and the month ends here at the end of this work week, and there is absolutely nothing in the form of rain, and then we begin August with windy weather. Yay!
2: Oh. Bummer, so bummer.
4: We are in a real bummer summer when it comes to rain and when it comes to fire conditions. And so far, it looks like that's not changing anytime soon.
27: Yeah, record-breaking dries when we're already getting so many fires doesn't bode well.
4: Yeah.
2: No. All right, Matt, thanks. Good morning, Northwest Time right now, 5:52.
3: Well, Americans continue to get squeezed financially. And after the break, we'll tell you the lengths people are going to be able to afford groceries. We'll be right back.
5: 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There are adults in the room, but they aren't teachers. They're called guides. 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Both sides in this argument love kids, but both sides simply cannot be right. For more stories to make sure that you're tech ahead, get my free newsletter at getkim.com.
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2: I'm back. Your time right now is 5:54, and here's a look at what's new on Good Morning Northwest. Putting food on the table is taking money out of our savings.
3: A new survey says nearly 1 in 5 American adults are dipping into savings just to pay for groceries. More than 5% are being forced to use payday advance loans to buy food. The Urban Institute, which conducted the survey, says food costs are up 32% in the last 5 years.
2: Well, tariffs are hitting fashion retail site Shein ahead of its IPO. The company now says it's posted a nearly $100 million loss in the first quarter after posting revenues close to $400 million a year ago.
3: United Airlines looking to get a lot bigger. The Wall Street Journal says United approached Delta last year about a possible merger. That would have created the world's largest airline. And earlier this year, United explored a merger with American.
2: Well, there's still some time this summer to break out the inner tubes and the kayaks and float one of the many lakes and rivers here in our area.
3: In this week's Air 4 Adventure, we're soaring over one popular spot near Kingston. Let's go for a ride on the Air 4 drone over the Coeur d'Alene River.
7: Bumblebee Bridge on the Coeur d'Alene River.
8: Kingston, Idaho.
7: It's a great place out here to just enjoy the river and soak up some sun.
8: It's our friend's birthday and he wants to go on a float, so we're out here. He's floating from here down to Silver Bridge, just a nice relaxing float. Usually there's quite a bit of people up here. You go a little bit upriver, there's not as much. But yeah, it's just fun, having fun with friends.
9: It's a family day today, so we're gonna float it and we're gonna have a great time. Pristine, it's not too fast. It's kind of, you know, shallow in some parts, which helps, especially because we had some kids. The most important thing is remember to park your car at the bottom so you can come back up. Key is to bring a cooler, hydrate, maybe some snacks. 100% be responsible. Yeah, I mean, be respectful with your garbage. That's the number one thing. You hate seeing people like throw their beer cans in the grass. Be respectful, be kind to other people. We all want to enjoy this. Keep being able to enjoy it.
10: A lot of people have a lot of fun on the river. We're one of the big floater takeouts for the people floating the river in the summertime. About a 3.5 mile stretch they'll put in up at Bumblebee Bridge and then float down to the campground and take out here. My brother and I bought this place just about a year ago, so we've been kind of developing it and building it out and trying to improve it since then. Family camping zone, basically, where people could float and have a good time. In my opinion, one of the most beautiful parts of Idaho, this river is just pristine and clear and just gorgeous.
2: That just sparked a conversation.
3: I know, we're now planning a float. We haven't done one all summer.
2: I know, we got to get it. There's so many spots.
3: Look for us next time, out on the river.
2: Well, here's what's coming up on Good Morning Northwest.
3: Well, a car explodes, causes a wildfire in Grant County. And coming up, we'll show you the dramatic video that shut down Highway 28 for hours.
2: And there's some hope in the war with Iran this weekend. Diplomacy talks continue as President Trump is now weighing his options. The latest on the conflict is coming up in hour two of Good Morning Northwest.
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13: My name is Joel, and I came to St. Jude Children's Research Hospital in December of 1987 to be treated for osteosarcoma, which is bone cancer. We didn't know anything about St. Jude. We didn't know what they meant or that, you know, when we got here, what we would do, how it would be taken care of. And when we arrived, we found out that my family wasn't going to have to pay for any of my treatment, not for my medicine, not for travel, not for housing, not for food. St. Jude was going to cover all that. St. Jude supported me in every way, from, you know, taking that financial burden off my parents to making sure that all of my family was included in this time. St. Jude literally means everything to me. I get to go home to my family tonight. I get to cook dinner for them. That's what you're giving. You are giving us everything.
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28: Good morning, dear.
29: Good morning. Boy, am I hungry. How about a stack of wheat cakes?
28: George, look me right in the eye.
29: Huh?
28: Look into my eyes, George. Look deep into my eyes.
29: I've seen your eyes. I'd like to look at some wheat cakes.
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4: Morning. Air quality's a little bit down here in Kootenai County as we start our day, and certainly the weather, unfortunately, looks the part with that elevated smoke in the sun creating a bit of a red tint across the region. Sun's starting to come up enough now to where we're getting our first kind of view on the satellite picture, and you can see some of that smoke pushing through here, some elevated clouds above that there as well, a little bit of cloudiness, and at least it's been trying to sprinkle right along the U.S.-Canada border. Not been very successful, though, so far. We'll show you radar coming up later. Air quality is down a little bit, as I mentioned before, in the Coeur d'Alene area. We're sitting at 105 here, so this is just into that unhealthy for sensitive groups range. It's pretty hazy, but doing a lot better as you head further to the west into the Spokane area. We are also seeing unhealthy air quality around OMAC. Not much surprise there with the Kaiser Canyon fire still up and going after an active weather weekend. And we have our unhealthy for sensitive groups air quality across the Palouse with, once again, that smoke coming in from those fires in Oregon. Your plan for the day, at least for Spokane, expected to be on the moderate side of things through most of the day, followed by the potential for a drop in air quality as we head towards that 5-6 o'clock time frame. I'll show you that in your full smoke forecast coming up.
2: Matt, thanks.
27: Well, new this morning, we're learning more about yesterday's major apartment fire in Spokane Valley.
2: The Red Cross now says about 60 people are without a home. The fire damaging three apartment buildings at Eagle Rock. Our Alexander Konyarts is in the studio with us this morning. And Alexander, you were on scene of this fire yesterday. What can you tell us?
30: Well, it was a hectic and honestly frightening scene. You could see the smoke from miles away on I-90 as you made your way towards the Pines exit. And the fire escalated quickly, which led to a fifth alarm response from firefighters. Around 60 firefighters spent hours yesterday afternoon fighting the flames and smoke. Spokane Valley Fire says crews made their way to the scene at around 1:23 p.m. and found heavy fire already extending all five floors of one building. You can see in this video just how thick that smoke was that ended up filling the area. The wind and extreme heat made conditions especially challenging for firefighters. We spoke with one woman who was driving by and wanted to check on the condition of this fire since she knew people who live in the area. Take a listen.
31: We were actually talking about how scary fire can be in these conditions because it's uncontrollable at some points, but it looks scary.
30: Spokane Valley Fire says three separate brush fires were sparked by the apartment fire. Thankfully, no injuries have been reported. However, SVFD says several pets were lost in the fire. We're still waiting to hear more from first responders today on exactly how many people were displaced. As for those 60 people who have been affected, volunteers with the Red Cross are in contact with them and are evaluating needs like food, shelter, and clothing. The cause of the fire is still under investigation. In studio this morning, Alexandra Konyarts, 4 News Now.
2: Alexandra, thanks. Well, three people are dead and four others are hurt in a shooting at the Seattle Center, which is just a block away from the city's iconic Space Needle.
27: According to Mayor Katie Wilson, one person has been taken into custody. The shots rang out at an annual Bite of Seattle Food Festival that features hundreds of local vendors and live music performances.
3: The event attracts thousands of people. Two witnesses say they heard about 7 or 8 shots, and then people began running.
5: I saw families, kids, everyone just like running out of the fair. And he had told me like, just run, active shooter. Someone was yelling, active shooter. I jumped the fence quickly and I ran. I just kept running.
3: One of the people injured, a 2-year-old child. So far, no reports on what may have sparked the shooting. The incident is capturing national attention, prompted a statement from the Washington State-based National Gun Violence Prevention Organization, Alliance for Gun Responsibility. Their chief of staff writing, "No community should have to live this way, and we don't have to. This kind of horror is preventable." The Alliance staff's thoughts are with tonight's victims and their families, as well as law enforcement and first responders. And the Alliance will continue to stay apprised of any updates from the Seattle Police Department.
2: We're following some breaking news this morning. A serious crash closed a portion of Highway 2 near Davenport this morning. We are told that crash is now cleared. Washington State Patrol says the 2-car head-on crash happened about 4 miles east of Davenport. The road was blocked in both directions for a couple of hours this morning. Life Flight called to transport injured people. We right now don't have any word on how many people were injured or the identity of anyone involved. But of course, as we mentioned, that crash is now clear and the roadway is back open.
3: In news around the world this morning, at least one person died and 30 others were injured in Berlin when a van plowed into a crowd of people at the city's famed LGBTQ+ Pride celebration on Saturday. Now Berlin police confirmed the suspect, identified as 21-year-old Abdul B, who was shot and killed by police. Authorities say he hit several people with a white van that was later found abandoned after it slammed into a tree. Earlier, he'd attacked people with a knife, killing at least one, injuring dozens more. Officials are investigating the incident as an Islamic attack. President Trump is said to be weighing his options for what's next with the war in Iran.
2: Attacks by the U.S. and Iran's forces have now been paused since Friday, and there's word of progress in the diplomatic front. Here's ABC's Karen Hua with the latest.
6: This morning, a delicate pause in the U.S.-Iran war as diplomatic efforts intensify. Iran's foreign ministry is calling weekend talks with the U.S. ally Oman fruitful, with both sides working on a plan to keep ships moving safely through the Strait of Hormuz. But the U.S. ambassador to the U.N. says Tehran itself is divided.
7: There is internal fighting, and that makes it hugely challenging from a diplomatic standpoint.
6: The New York Times reports President Trump shelved plans to further escalate the war, in part fearing it could dangerously drain the Pentagon's already diminished stockpile of Patriot anti-missile interceptors, the defensive missiles protecting U.S. troops in the region. But Waltz pushing back.
7: I want to be crystal clear. The U.S. military, and I've verified this every which way, has everything that it needs to conduct this campaign as effectively as it needs to be. And I have to tell you, the people that are leaking this nonsense deserve to be in jail.
6: Ahead of his visit to the White House tomorrow, Israeli Prime Minister Benjamin Netanyahu was asked what it will take to end the war.
8: What will it take when this regime is either toppled or it's sufficiently weakened that it knows it has to end its nuclear program and has to change its course?
6: Meanwhile, more signals that the war could be widening. Iran is now protesting after Ukraine attacked an Iranian ship in the Caspian Sea, claiming it was carrying drone and missile components. And in the Red Sea, global shipping traffic is slowing after Iran-backed Houthi rebels claimed attacks on Saudi oil facilities and tankers. Still, oil prices were down overnight thanks to that pause in attacks between the U.S. and Iran. Drivers here at home looking for relief, with gas prices in the last week rising an average of 12 cents to $4.11 per gallon. Karen Hua, ABC News, Washington.
2: Well, a car fire in Grant County escalated into a 100-acre wildfire that closed parts of Highway 28 and prompted level 2 evacuations yesterday. Fortunately, this morning, the fire is under control and the road is back open. But take a look at the video of the car that started the fire from Source 1 News. That fire closed State Route 28 for several hours between White Trail Road and west of Crescent Bar Road. Crews were able to gain control of that fire around 7 o'clock last night. See the car exploding there in this video. They're now working to mop up the fire.
3: Firefighters from Spokane County Fire District 9 have now fully lined a wildfire that burned close to 65 acres near Pleasant Prairie Road. All evacuations have been lifted as forward progress has been stopped. Several agencies responded yesterday afternoon to help put out the flames. Firefighters are asking that you continue to avoid the area so they can work safely and efficiently. Your Good Morning Northwest time is 6:09.
2: Let's check back in with meteorologist Matt Gray. I mean, Matt, those are just two examples, again, of why we need any rain so badly here.
4: And there's...
2: none.
4: There's just none. There's none in the forecast, which we'll show you coming up here. Another view of the red sunrise here sitting over Steptoe Butte. We are going to continue to see more smoke in all levels of the atmosphere here. I'll show you what we're going to be looking at for local air quality as we head through the day. Coming up.
2: Artificial intelligence is advancing so fast, it could fundamentally change how we work and live. OpenAI CEO is in D.C. this week, pushing the Trump administration to embrace the technology. What this could mean for your future, it's coming up.
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3: Welcome back. It's 6:13 on the dot. Here's a look at what's new on Good Morning Northwest. A 16-year-old who pleaded guilty to a 2024 mass school shooting in Georgia has a court hearing today. Colt Gray set to learn his sentence soon and find out if he'll spend his life in prison without parole. He faces 55 charges for the Appalachian High School shooting, left four dead, nine others injured. Victims and their families spoke in the court on Friday.
2: Well, this morning, OpenAI CEO Sam Altman says artificial intelligence has reached a major turning point, arguing that the technology is now advancing so quick, it could fundamentally change the way that we work and live. He's calling it the singularity. It's a term used to describe the point where AI surpasses human intelligence. Altman is meeting with the Trump administration this week to showcase OpenAI's most powerful model yet and to push for its approval. Altman says that the answer is to not stop this technology, but to put AI in the hands of the people with guardrails in place.
4: And let's plan out your day. 58 degrees and seeing some smoke in our skies. clearing out a little bit in the Spokane area, but you look out to the east and towards North Idaho, and those thick smoke clouds still hanging around in up above, rather, our breathing space. 80s for this afternoon, breezy conditions. There will be periods of smoke that will actually probably drop our air quality at least a little bit for the dinner hours. Areas of smoke continue into the night.
2: Matt, thanks. Good morning, Northwest. Time right now is just about 6:15.
3: Well, inflation hitting families hard this back-to-school season, but there are smart ways to cut costs without cutting corners. We'll show you where the deals are and how to stack your savings. It's next.
2: And new water restrictions are now in effect in Spokane. The city just implemented level 2 drought response rules that will change how and when you water your lawn. We're breaking it all down, including who's exempt from these rules, in just a little bit here on Good Morning Northwest.
1: On the PNW Ag Network, I'm Glenn Vaughn. A proposed 50% tariff on many Canadian imports could have a major impact across the Pacific Northwest.
10: The Washington Council on International Trade says the new tariffs announced by the Trump administration would apply to many Canadian goods without the trade protections provided under USMCA. The organization says trade with Canada and Mexico supports about 560,000 jobs across Washington, Oregon, and Idaho, along with nearly $11 billion in annual exports to Canada. Officials warn the tariffs could increase costs for businesses and consumers while putting pressure on industries that rely on cross-border supply chains, including agriculture, dairy, Washington's wine industry, and others. The administration says the tariffs are scheduled to take effect in a month unless they're changed through negotiations. I'm Heather Roberts on the PNW Ag Network.
1: The Red Cross has issued another alert for donors this summer because of an emergency shortage of blood. Isabel Anderson with the Red Cross said summer is normally a slow time for blood donations because people go on vacation. There's no high school blood drives. She added certain blood types are always in high demand.
15: We have a serious need for platelets, type O blood and B negative blood specifically. But of course, we will take any blood. We are happy to take your donation as long as you're willing to come in.
1: Anderson says most people think blood lasts a long time after that donation.
15: We had a recent Red Cross survey that found that less than 1 in 5 respondents understood that blood cannot be stockpiled because it has a shortened shelf life.
1: Now, giving blood can take as little as 10 minutes if you're pre-registered on the Red Cross's app. You can also find a list of blood drives that are near you. Check out pnwag.net. We'll have more for you there. 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
2: Welcome back. 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
19: 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But with high inflation, many parents are looking for ways to stretch their back-to-school budget. 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
19: And don't forget about student discounts, especially for expensive tech like laptops. One last bit of advice: don't spend your entire budget. Set aside some cash for after school starts.
5: And inevitably, your kids are going to go to school. They're going to come back asking for this trendy pair of jeans that everyone's wearing. And if you've already burned through your budget, you're not going to be able to accommodate that request.
7: And there's another reason to wait. Experts say that some of the best clearance sales tend to pop up after classes are underway. Elizabeth Schulze, ABC News, Washington.
2: All right, Matt. Heading into another warm stretch here. We were talking about back to school season. It's crazy to think we're almost done with the month of July.
4: Mm-hmm.
2: Heading into
4: like
2: August.
4: It,
2: and I mean, these are kind of the dog days of summer, though, when it gets really, really hot here.
4: Yeah. And boy, we felt that last week, didn't we?
8: Oh, yeah.
4: It was tough.
8: It was a lot.
4: It was a tough one. Things are going to look a little better this week, a little bit more like an average summer week, which definitely is still pretty warm, but you know what? Your air conditioner is not going to have to work as hard this week. That said, air filtering probably going to have to still be working pretty hard here as we have a mix of clouds and smoke over Coeur d'Alene, 64 degrees. We're in the upper 50s now, falling to Spokane and seeing clearness at least for the time being. You could still see a little bit of elevated smoke far on the lower horizon. Now, as we go back into this afternoon, I think we may see some temporary clearing here, especially across eastern Washington, but those fires in Oregon, they'll get going again with some breezy conditions, and that will spread that elevated smoke back over our area as we head into this afternoon. More elevated smoke as well across northeast Washington from the local fires burning in that part of our region. And we will show you how those fires are doing here on the satellite picture coming up in the next half hour. But as you can see, as we head towards a sunset, that is some pretty thick smoke. So likely going to see a red sunset as well as from our red sunrise in the morning. Another smoky sunrise as we are waking up tomorrow, and we'll do it all again going into late Tuesday and into early Wednesday. We got a couple of days that are going to be on the breezy side in the afternoon, so that is certainly going to get those fires going again with more smoke production around the region. I'm expecting it to stay fairly hazy around Pullman, Moscow, the LC Valley, and then across the central Idaho Panhandle. We'll see a push of smoke out of Oregon here. It's not going to be super thick or anything like that. We may get down into that unhealthy for sensitive groups range. For Coeur d'Alene, that would be a second time going into the afternoon after some improvements for the middle of the day. And this is really heading into your evening. So unfortunate that kind of right the time that people want to get outside, enjoy their evening after a long day, that we may see that increase in smoke. Places that are going to get smoked out, Colville, got to worry about you here, that we're going to be seeing some really smoky conditions over the next couple of days. Temperatures are in the mid-80s for Spokane and Coeur d'Alene for this afternoon. Same goes for Colville and Sandpoint and Pullman. Will be in the 90s across the Columbia Basin and the LC Valley. Wind gusts, yes, we still have some gusty winds, elevated fire danger. Nothing crazy here, but certainly gusting into the 20s. Breezier than your average day. It's going to be even windier as we head into tomorrow as the storm system, which, of course, is not going to bring any rain, swings by here. We'll see some stronger elevated winds, and then that becomes even more of a problem heading into this weekend as another dry front pushes across our area. So we've got windy weather and likely heightened fire danger coming up for the weekend, along with some warmer temperatures. Right now, though, on this Monday, it's time for my favorite segment. It's Pet of the Week.
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8: Sports, the Big Sky football season is right around the corner. And before Media Day kicks off today, conference is recognizing some of its top returning talent. Eastern Washington and Idaho both landed players on the 2026 preseason All-Big Sky team. Leading the way for Eastern Washington are defensive back Jalen Jenkins and defensive lineman Isaiah Perez, who both earned preseason All-Big Sky honors after standout 2025 campaigns. Jenkins picked off 5 passes last year and was a first-team All-Big Sky selection, while Perez set an Eastern single-season record with 4 block kicks. Across the state, Idaho's Braden Rice was recognized as the conference's preseason special team selection after earning second-team All-Big Sky honors a year ago. Fall camp begins this week with the 2026 season now just around the corner. We're all getting excited. More Big Sky news. The Hall of Fame 2026 inductees were inducted here this weekend in Spokane as Pam Parks, Dennis Erickson, and Jackie's Ross Maddox represent Idaho and Eastern Washington. Parks helped win 1989 Big Sky regular season and postseason volleyball titles and as Eastern's all-time winningest volleyball coach. And for Erickson, he played for Montana State and later served as legendary Idaho head football coach, winning the Big Sky and turning a 3-8 program to an 8-3 after his arrival. Maddox won 10 track and field conference titles and owns the U of I triple jump records to this day.
9: Going there and doing the things we did and then having the opportunity to coach at the University of Idaho, my first head coaching job. There were obviously a lot of other jobs in between, but, it was both Idaho and Montana State have a big influence on what I've done in my coaching career.
8: We'll have tons of Big Sky coverage here for this whole week, including from Media Day later on here today. But for now, that's all the time we have here in sports.
10: Good morning. 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The Dow Jones closed on Friday at 51,950 points. The S&P 500 ended the day at 7,410. And the NASDAQ closed at 24,975 points. 10-year treasuries are at 4.68%. Now taking a look at commodities, crude oil is trading at about $90 a barrel. The price of gold is at $4,055 an ounce, while silver is at $58.50 an ounce. Soft white wheat is quoted at $6.65 a bushel. SpaceX is trading at $115. And finally, Avista stock is trading at $42 a share. Learn how to retire with Altmaier by joining Dave on Altmaier Financial Radio. Here this Saturday at 7 a.m. and Sunday at 9:30 a.m. and 2 p.m. Reporting to you from Altmaier Financial Group in Spokane and Coeur d'Alene for 920 News Now. Have a great morning.
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8: Today is Monday, July 27th, and here's meteorologist Matt Gray with a look at more AQI.
9: Yeah, we're back on the air quality beat here again after things actually look pretty good for most of yesterday, but we're back into the moderate range. We've got some folks waking up this morning in the orange range and healthy for sensitive groups, and it's largely because we're continuing to see some more smoke from fires in Oregon. And you can look right over the arena and you see this sooty brown cloud off in the distance. We'll show you the satellite picture in just a moment. Let's look at air quality across our region. We are in the orange range from Lewiston up to the Rosalia area, so across much of the Palouse. Local wildfires still creating unhealthy air quality in OMAC, that largely because of the Kaiser Canyon fire on the other side of DeSoto Pass. We're seeing a little bit of unhealthy for sensitive groups range air quality right around Coeur d'Alene here, right where I'm pointing. And this is not cloud cover. This is all smoke here. When you look across the central panhandle into northwestern Montana, you actually do have a couple of actual clouds that are more water vapor than, well, burnt items here over the region here. So, yeah, we are in full-blown fire season, and some of this smoke is going to translate down to the ground later on today. We'll take a look at that coming up.
10: Thanks. Well, this morning we're learning more about a mass shooting at a popular food festival in Seattle yesterday.
8: Police say at least three people were killed, four others injured. ABC's Karen Waugh has what we know so far.
11: What happened, guys?
12: That shooting!
10: A weekend of fun turned deadly.
13: I'm being told that the suspect may have an automatic weapon.
10: Police say they arrived at the Bite of Seattle Food Festival downtown Sunday night to see two people shooting at each other. At least seven people were hit, including a two-year-old.
13: Anyone have a small child tourniquet size?
10: This morning, investigators say they have one suspect in custody, but they're still looking for a second person. Seattle Mayor Katie Wilson calling it an act of horrific violence.
14: We have far too much gun violence in this city and in this country. And we're coming off of a week in Seattle where we've had three major incidents of gun violence in just a few days.
10: Now, police are calling witnesses to speak up, especially since there were no surveillance cameras in the area to capture exactly what happened.
15: We know that we have people who probably have evidence or have information that they can share with us.
16: Machine gun just went off.
10: Witnesses described the chaos as people ran for cover.
17: People was falling over strollers, people was hiding. It was like everybody was fearing for their life.
10: Investigators are still looking into a motive behind the shooting. And even though police are searching for another person, they say there is no immediate threat to the public. Karen Hua, ABC News, Washington.
8: Back here on the east side, a massive fire tore through all five floors of an apartment building in Spokane Valley yesterday.
10: The fire prompted a major response from first responders and took hours to bring under control. Our Alexander Konyarts is in studio for us this morning. Alexander, you were on the scene yesterday. Do we have any more details this morning as far as how many people were impacted by this?
18: Well, we're learning from the Red Cross that about 60 people are now without a home. Spokane Valley Fire says that thankfully no injuries were reported. However, several pets were lost in the fire. Take a look. You can see here just how intense this fire was. Plumes of smoke and even flames could be seen from miles away along I-90. We spoke with a woman who knows people living in the area, and she says that the heat and strong winds made things especially concerning about how this fire could maybe spread beyond the apartments and into nearby wildland, particularly considering the already concerning and intense wildfire season we have had.
19: How fast they're spreading and how many homes are being taken right now by fire. I heard there's also one up on Bigelow Gulch right now that's spreading after that last big one. That's really scary for them.
18: Now, that brush fire prompted level 3 go now evacuations for people living near Bigelow Gulch Road. Those orders were later lifted after crews quickly brought the wildfire under control. However, Spokane Valley Fire says that the Eagle Rock Apartments fire also sparked 3 other brush fires, all, though, have been contained to just about 2 acres. Now, fire officials say the upper apartments have extensive fire damage, and at least half of the units in the building also have smoke and water damage. The number of people displaced and the cause of this fire is still under investigation. We'll make sure to give you updates on that on KXLY.com as soon as we learn more. In studio this morning, Alexandra Cohen-Yartz for News Now.
11: Alexandra, thanks. Well, this week, the city of Spokane is implementing level 2 drought response since a portion of the Spokane River is already running very low. According to the guidelines, people should not be watering outdoors between 10 a.m. and 6 p.m., limit their watering to no more than 2 days a week, and no more than 2 hours per time, and avoid using water to clean hard landscapes like driveways, decks, and sidewalks. Now, neighbors we spoke to support these regulations, saying they're important in saving the limited water we do have.
12: I'm all for the water restrictions. I feel like we've got to stop this insane desire to have turf in our yard that we never use.
11: Now, on our social media pages, we've received lots of comments from people wondering about the sprinklers they've seen running at schools and golf courses. Now, according to Spokane's municipal code, those sprinklers are exempt from these restrictions. Exemptions aren't necessary for watering trees and parks with non-automated irrigation systems.
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11: We're checking back in with meteorologist Matt Gray this morning on the smoky start to our morning. I mean, it's what? Oh, 6:30? It's usually a lot brighter than this out there.
9: Yeah. And this is going to be, I think, a pretty common scene for the next couple of days. A couple breezy afternoons are going to continue to produce more smoke. And it's been a long fire season already, everybody. And we are only in late July. Your forecast for where you will see the dark skies, the smoke, and everything else for the rest of the day coming up.
8: Crews aboard the International Space Station made a safe trip home. We'll show you where they landed back on Earth. That's coming up next.
16: Well, the Gamma Knife we have here in Spokane is the state-of-the-art, top-of-the-line Gamma Knife that is available in the world.
20: The brain is high-priced real estate. It's very important for cognition, physical function. You only want to hit the tumor and give very, very little dose to the surrounding brain.
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23: Courage, community, common sense, hard work. They're the values that make Central Washington strong. But radicals in Olympia and Washington, D.C. are driving up costs, killing jobs, and attacking our way of life. As a mother, business owner, and daughter of a law enforcement officer, Amanda McKinney knows what working families are up against. Amanda has spent her life fighting for the people who work hard, play by the rules, and keep our communities safe. As county commissioner, Amanda backed law enforcement, fought tax hikes, defended property rights, and pushed back against costly mandates that hurt our children, farmers, and small businesses. Amanda McKinney has the courage to take on the radical politicians and win. That's why she has President Trump's complete and total endorsement. Lower costs, secure borders, stronger families. Amanda McKinney will fight alongside President Trump to protect our conservative values.
24: I'm Amanda McKinney, candidate for Congress, and I approve this message.
23: Paid for by Amanda McKinney for Washington.
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9: Your day, smoky skies either on the horizon or overhead. Kind of make for a strange morning around the inland northwest. We're in the upper 50s right now, seeing at least a little bit of sunshine in Spokane. More sun, 80s, breezy weather for this afternoon. There will be more periods of smoke, both elevated and likely a drop in air quality during the late afternoon and evening as well, as some more smoke gets produced by those Oregon fires. Areas of smoke continue into the night and tomorrow morning.
11: Thanks. Well, one person is dead from a boat crash yesterday afternoon on the Coeur d'Alene River near Harrison, Idaho. According to the Kootenai County Marine deputies, the boat crashed and overturned, ejecting both people from inside. A dive team was able to locate the body of 49-year-old Matthew Cross, who was on the boat at the time of the crash. A second person who was on the boat surfaced and then made it to shore. Deputies believe alcohol was a contributing factor, but it's still under investigation. Overnight, Seattle police now searching for these two men who parachuted from the Space Needle in Seattle, jumping more than 500 feet. Police say the two men bought tickets on Friday night for the observation deck and then came out of the bathroom with helmets and gear, climbed over the glass barriers, and backflipped off the ledge. Police say those men will face criminal charges once they're taken into custody.
0: Three space explorers in Expedition 74 landed in Kazakhstan yesterday. They departed from the International Space Station on the Soyuz MS-28 after their 241-day mission aboard the ISS. The crew was made up of one NASA astronaut and two cosmonauts. Glad to see them safe. I would go to space for 15 minutes, not 241 days.
11: I'll look at pictures. I'm good on the ground.
0: 642.
11: Well, buying a new home can be complicated and stressful, but coming up after the break, we'll help you avoid mistakes for first-time home buyers. Derek Dice is breaking it all down for us in our Money Saving Monday.
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11: Welcome back. It's now 6:45. Buying your first home is a major milestone in a lot of people's lives, but it comes with a lot of big decisions and a lot of stress.
8: Derek Dice breaks down some of the mistakes that first-time home buyers often make and how you can avoid them. That's in this week's Money Saving Monday.
6: Buying your first home is a major financial decision, but a lot of people jump into the home buying process without getting a pre-approval. Baron Saxton of Canopy Credit Union recommends you slow down and make a plan.
10: Going through that pre-approval process will show you what sort of guidelines you need to stick to, what sort of home you can afford, and a good mortgage lender will walk you through the process and make sure you feel very, very comfortable with that.
6: A financial coach or mortgage lender can walk you through all of that ahead of time. Another mistake people make is settling on a home that doesn't suit their long-term needs.
10: Ask yourself, how long am I going to live here? What are my plans going forward for the next however many years I'm planning on living here? And is that truly going to suit my needs, or am I going to have to move within a year or two?
6: Saxton says a lot of people use their entire savings for their down payment. But if you don't have a safety net after you buy a home, you may be putting yourself at risk.
10: If we have that safety net to rely on when things go wrong, if our plumbing breaks and we have a really expensive repair bill, or if we lose our job or get a different job that maybe doesn't pay as much, having that safety net to cover us for 3 to 6 months while we get back on our feet is really essential.
6: And don't forget about closing costs. This is something that catches a lot of first-time home buyers off guard.
10: Most of the time, closing costs have to be paid with your down payment. And this is usually around 2 to 6% of your purchase price. So don't forget that that is an expense you will have to cover.
13: And finally, don't ignore the home inspection. It can give you insight into what repairs you might need in the future and how you can start budgeting for them. For Money Saving Monday, I'm Derek Dice, 4 News Now.
11: Some good tips for a stressful process. Well, let's take a live look outside right now. Look at the sun. You can see it. It's above the layer of snow.
8: Sun's bright, but yeah, that is a thick layer going across there.
9: Yeah, but and that's the thing. You drive 40 minutes down the road here, and all of a sudden, you're back underneath those dark clouds of smoke. I mean, it is a very sharp and sudden contrast. We've been watching a little bit of smoke kind of curling back towards Spokane in the valley here. You can see it on the satellite picture, kind of approaching now southern areas of the valley. So that's going to be really interesting to watch. We'll watch those sky conditions coming up later this morning on Fox 28. And you can see we've got the hot spots from local wildfires. There's a bunch going on in Oregon. That's why all of this gray area is smoke. We also got a little bit of smoke coming out of the Cascades, curling around hot spots as well from some of the local fires in Northeast Washington underneath a layer of clouds that has been trying to produce some rain but has been pretty unsuccessful so far. I mean, look at all of those orange spots across Oregon. It has been an apocalyptic couple of weeks there in eastern Oregon, and we are not getting the benefits of it as the smoke comes up from the south here over the next few days. It's not just going to be today, likely tomorrow, and probably even heading into the day after that as we continue with southwesterly wind flow. So by the afternoon here, I'm expecting a drop in air quality, not up above, but down in our breathing space here. It's already a little bit down across central Idaho, and it'll stay that way. Places like Colville or Republic, you are going to be pretty smoky as we head into the evening as the local northeastern wildfires get cranked up here during what's going to be a breezy day. We are going to get ourselves gusting up to around 20 miles an hour or so, just enough to make things a little more difficult for fire crews. And it's going to be even windier as we head into tomorrow. Our highs for today, at least that is the one positive. We are staying on the cooler side of things. This is about average for this time of the year. We haven't been close to average in a long time. It was pretty hot all last week. Temperatures in the middle and upper 80s for Spokane and for Coeur d'Alene. We need some rain desperately. So far, we've only had a trace, not even measurable rain in Spokane at the airport. Third driest on record here. 10th driest June that we just came off of. We are pathetic when it comes to rainfall across the vast majority in the inland Northwest. Next week is not looking good either when it comes to chances for rain in the Pacific Northwest. And here's this week. No rain in the forecast. Going to keep smoke and haze in the forecast with a slow warming trend to end our work week with windy weather coming up again this weekend. We'll be right back with your morning sprint.
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12: The Dow Jones has gained 610 points to 52,560. The S&P 500 is up 60 to 7,470. And the NASDAQ is up 225 points to 25,200. 10-year treasuries are at 4.64%. Taking a look at commodities, crude oil is trading at $84.50 a barrel. The price of gold is at $4,080 an ounce, while silver is at $59 an ounce. Soft white wheat is quoted at $6.65 a bushel. And finally, Microsoft stock has gained about $10 this morning and is now trading at $391 a share. Learn how to retire with Altmaier by visiting altmaierfinancial.com, where you can find times this weekend to join Dave on Altmaier Financial Radio. 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
11: Welcome back. Time right now is 6:53. It's time to get you ready to take on your Monday in the morning sprint. A shooting at a food festival in Seattle leaves three dead and more injured. What police know as they search for a second suspect.
8: Plus, meteorologist Matt Gray has an eye on the air quality index, tracking a shift in the air quality this week.
11: But first, we have an apartment fire yesterday afternoon we are tracking this morning. The Red Cross says about 60 people are now without a home. The fire damaging three apartment buildings at Eagle Rock, extending through all five floors of one building. Spokane Valley Fire says three separate brush fires were sparked by this fire with no injuries reported. However, SVFD says several pets were killed.
8: Firefighters from Spokane County Fire District 9 have now fully lined a wildfire that burned close to 65 acres near Pleasant Prairie Road. All evacuations have been lifted as forward progress was stopped. Several agencies responded yesterday afternoon to help put out the flames, and firefighters ask that you continue to avoid the area so they can work safely and efficiently.
11: A car fire in Grant County has escalated into a 100-acre wildfire that has closed parts of Highway 28 and prompted level 2 evacuations. That road back open this morning. But take a look at this video from the car that started the fire from Source One News. The fire closed State Route 28 for several hours between White Trail Road and west of Crescent Bar Road. Crews were able to gain control of that fire on 7 o'clock last night and are now working on mopping up.
9: A bit of a strange sight here this morning around the Inland Northwest. About half of us are under thick layers of smoke, the other half seeing sunshine. At least it looks like we have a bit of smoke, as you can see, that's going to roll back into the Spokane area. Smoky skies alternating between that and clear as we go through the day. Temperatures will end up in the 80s, and we will be obscured at times by smoke, along with likely worsening air quality as we head into the late afternoon and early evening.
8: A crash 4 miles east of Davenport on Highway 2 causes serious injuries and caused delays this morning. Washington State Patrol says the crash happened around 3 a.m. Two cars hit each other head-on. WSP says the crash is now cleared. Life Flight was called to transport at least one person injured. and we will work on getting the identity of those involved.
11: Three people are dead, four others are hurt in a shooting at the Seattle Center. It happened just a block from the Seattle's iconic Space Needle yesterday. Now, according to Mayor Katie Wilson, one person has now been taken into custody. The shots rang out at the annual Bite of Seattle Food Festival. It features hundreds of local vendors and live music. The event attracts thousands of people. One of the people injured was a two-year-old child. So far, no reports on what may have sparked this shooting.
8: In Germany, Berlin Pride was interrupted by a suspect who drove a van into a crowd near the festival before carrying out stabbings with a machete, then fled the scene, sparking an all-out manhunt. After around 24 hours in a confrontation with police, the suspect was shot and killed. One person died, 29 others hurt in the attack. German authorities say the suspect was a German citizen with Lebanese roots who once sought to join the militant Islamic State group.
11: Brent crude is now trending below $90 a barrel this morning after topping 100 last week. WTI is fluctuating around the low 80s. This could mean that lower gas prices will follow, but experts say investors are still nervous. Traffic in the Strait of Hormuz remains minimal, and Iranian proxies are threatening an alternative route.
8: A new outbreak of the diarrhea-causing parasite Cyclospora has brought the number of people affected to 72 as of last Wednesday. Federal health officials are investigating the new outbreak, but have not yet identified which food products are linked to separate clusters of Cyclospora illness. The microscopic parasite infects food that has come into contact with human feces. When ingested, it causes intestinal illness. Food safety experts say to make sure to wash your hands before handling food and to cook produce to a temperature of at least 158 degrees Fahrenheit to kill the parasite.
11: And we'll be back with a final check of weather with meteorologist Matt Gray. It's coming up right after this commercial break.
18: My mom is a veteran and she was injured in the line of duty.
19: I hurt my leg in a training accident when she was only 2 years old.
18: She had seven different surgeries over the span of 9 years, and there were tons of complications.
19: I couldn't be the mom my kids needed me to be.
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1: From ABC News, I'm Sherry Preston. Three dead, four hurt, and one person in custody. That's the nation's mass shooting in Seattle happening. ABC's Jeff Pogula with more.
2: This happened during the Bite of Seattle Food Festival. Gunfire erupted shortly after 6 p.m., causing the crowd to scatter. Witnesses describe a chaotic scene.
3: We saw a few people going to a building, so we went in there, and we went like down the stairs, and we just hid in the garage.
2: A young child is among the wounded, Assistant Police Chief Tyrone Davis.
4: One of the four victims that was taken to the hospital was a toddler.
2: Detectives believe two people were shooting at each other. One suspect is in custody. Jeff Pogula, ABC News, Seattle.
1: Across the middle part of the country, extreme temperatures are building under another heat dome. Here's ABC meteorologist Leslie Lopez.
5: The heat index climbing up to about 108 degrees. We have that through Wichita. We have it to the south, all the way up to the Midwest, getting into areas of New Orleans even, down to 105 degrees. It's either a heat alert, a heat advisory, or a heat watch.
1: The extreme heat in Central Europe has helped wildfires grow and led to 300,000 evacuations in France and Spain. ABC's Marcus Moore is along the fire line in Spain.
6: The air is dry here and there's a constant breeze. It's these exact conditions that are driving some of these fires right now. We're just west of Madrid right now. And this is as far as police are letting anyone go because they say parts of the Avila fire, the largest in this country's history, have flared back up again.
1: Fighting in Iran on hold as diplomatic efforts take place once again. Mediators say they have achieved progress in getting both sides back to the table.
7: Oil prices were down overnight thanks to that pause in attacks between the U.S. and Iran. Drivers here at home looking for relief, with gas prices in the last week rising an average of 12 cents to $4.11 per gallon.
1: ABC's Karen Waugh in Washington. The Odyssey continues captivating audiences. It's earned an estimated $639 million. So far, you're listening to ABC News.
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1: In Plymouth, Massachusetts, Lindsay Clancy's legal team is set to try to prove starting today that postpartum depression is what led her to strangle all three of her children. Clancy was a former labor and delivery nurse herself, and prosecutors say she carefully planned the killings, so she bears full responsibility for their deaths. Ukrainian President Volodymyr Zelensky set to meet with the new British Prime Minister today. Andy Burnham says it's to show unwavering support for Ukraine as he takes office. Drought, demand, and supply disruptions have helped push beef prices to record highs this summer. The government is now, however, dismissing fears about a parasitic larva in cattle to try and bring those prices down.
9: 11 months ago, with the parasitic New World screwworm creeping toward Texas, Agriculture Secretary Brooke Rollins suspended imports of cattle from Mexico, saying at the time,
10: "Do we expect beef prices to continue to rise? Perhaps."
9: Despite the ban, the first screwworm was detected in the U.S. in June. But with beef prices at an all-time high, Rollins has lifted the ban on imports of Mexican cattle, starting with the port of entry in Douglas, Arizona, next month. Jim Ryan, ABC News.
1: Putting food on the table is taking money out of our savings. A new survey says nearly one in five American adults are dipping into savings just to pay for groceries, and more than 5% are being forced to use payday advance loans to buy food. The Urban Institute, which conducted the survey, says food costs are up 32% in 5 years. Sherry Preston, ABC News.
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7: Spokane Valley apartment fire leaves at least 60 people without a home. Now the Red Cross is stepping up to help them as the damage is assessed. What we know this morning.
11: Man, we are tracking air quality changes for the day ahead. What the weather has in store for you this week.
14: Gunfire erupts near the Seattle Space Needle, killing 3 people, hurting 4 others, including a toddler. What Seattle police are saying about the tragedy and who they're still searching for. Live on KXLY Plus and 4 News Now, you're watching Good Morning Northwest. Thanks for starting your day with us. I'm Rob King.
7: And I'm Natalie Grant. Today is Monday, July 27th. Welcome to the start of your week. Let's get right on over to meteorologist Matt Grace. Take a look at a first alert forecast.
11: All right. Good morning, everybody. Temperatures in the 60s, and so is the air quality index in the Spokane area. We're sitting at moderate once again here as we are just can't seem to shake this smoke here for more than a few hours. We did see some good air quality over the course of the weekend. In fact, a decent bit yesterday. Looks like that is beginning to fade, however, as we do expect a smokier day here in the inland northwest. We are seeing a little bit of indications here in Coeur d'Alene that we may be getting back towards that unhealthy for sensitive groups range. It certainly would be something that I'm going to watch out for here as we go through the rest of this morning. As we take a broader look across the region, lots of moderate, but also on the Palouse, we are seeing some pockets of unhealthy air quality around Lewiston, around Pullman here this morning. Fortunately, that is not surprising considering we've got a big wildfire just south of Milton Freewater there in eastern Oregon, and these areas on the Palouse continuing to be directly downwind of that larger fire here. So this is going to be our issue, not just today, but really as we go through this week, is tracking smoke coming down from Oregon and up here into the inland northwest. And we do expect more activity here with a little bit of breeziness for this afternoon. And I do think that is going to up the smoke and take a dip in air quality here as we head towards your evening hours around 5, 6 o'clock or so. So we'll show you that in our latest simulation for smoke today and take a broader look at what you could expect as we head through the rest of this week.
14: All right, Matt, thanks. Well, new this morning, we're learning more about yesterday's major apartment fire in Spokane Valley.
7: The Red Cross says about 60 people are now without a home. The fire damaging 3 apartment buildings at Eagle Rock. Our Alexander Koniarts is live in studio with us this morning. And Alexander, you were on the scene of this fire yesterday. What can you tell us?
15: It was a hectic scene. The fire escalated quickly, prompting a 5th alarm response and bringing about 60 firefighters to the scene. It took crews several hours to bring the fire under control. Now, the fire happened at Eagle Rock Apartments on North Cherry Street in Spokane Valley. Now, Spokane Valley Fire says crews were dispatched about 1:23 p.m. and found a heavy fire extending through all 5 floors of one building. You can see in this video just how thick the smoke was that filled the area. The wind and extreme heat made conditions especially challenging for firefighters.
16: We were actually talking about how scary fire can be in these conditions because it's uncontrollable at some points. But it looks scary.
15: Spokane Valley Fire says 3 separate brush fires were sparked by the apartment fire. Thankfully, no injuries have been reported. However, SVFD says several pets were lost in the fire. We are still waiting to hear more from first responders today on exactly how many people were displaced. Now, as for those 60 people affected, the Red Cross says it is working directly with them to evaluate immediate needs, shelter, and food. The cause of the fire is still under investigation, but we'll give you updates on that as soon as they come to us right on KXLY.com. But for now, in studio, Alexandra Koniarts, 4 News Now.
7: Alexander, thanks. Well, 3 people are dead and 4 others are hurt in a shooting at the Seattle Center. It's just a block away from the city's iconic Space Needle.
14: According to Mayor Katie Wilson, 1 person has been taken into custody. The shots rang out at an annual Bite of Seattle Food Festival. Features hundreds of local vendors and live music performances. The event attracts thousands of people, and 2 witnesses say they heard about 7 or 8 shots, and then people began running.
17: I saw families, kids, everyone just like running out of the fair, and he had told me like, just run, active shooter. Someone was yelling active shooter. I jumped the fence quickly and I ran. I just kept running.
14: An investigation is ongoing. So far, no reports as to what may have sparked the shooting. The incident, capturing national attention, and prompted a statement from the Washington State-based National Gun Violence Prevention Organization, Alliance for Gun Responsibility. Their chief of staff writing, "No community should have to live this way, and we don't have to. This kind of horror is preventable." The Alliance staff's thoughts are with tonight's victims and their families, as well as law enforcement and first responders. And the Alliance will continue to stay apprised of any updates from the Seattle Police Department.
7: We're following some breaking traffic news this morning. A serious crash has closed a portion of Highway 2 near Davenport this morning. Washington State Patrol says that the two-car head-on crash happened about 4 miles east of Davenport. At our last update, we're told the road is fully blocked in both directions. Life Flight was called to transport the injured people, and right now there's no word on how many people exactly were injured or the identity of anyone involved yet. But, of course, we'll keep you updated on when this road is back open throughout Good Morning Northwest.
14: In news around the world this morning, at least one person died. 30 others were injured in Berlin when a van plowed into a crowd of people at the city's famed LGBTQ plus pride celebration on Saturday. Now Berlin police confirm the suspect, identified as 21-year-old Abdul B. He was shot and killed by police. Authorities say he hit several people with a white van that was later found abandoned after it slammed into a tree. Earlier, he'd attacked people with a knife, killing at least one, injuring dozens more. Officials are investigating the incident as an Islamic attack. President Trump is said to be weighing his options for what's next with the war with Iran.
7: Attacks by the U.S. and Iran forces have been paused since Friday. And right now there's no word of progress on the diplomatic front. Here's ABC's Karen Hua with the latest.
3: This morning, a delicate pause in the U.S.-Iran war as diplomatic efforts intensify. Iran's foreign ministry is calling weekend talks with the U.S. ally Oman fruitful, with both sides working on a plan to keep ships moving safely through the Strait of Hormuz. But the U.S. ambassador to the U.N. says Tehran itself is divided.
18: There is internal fighting, and that makes it hugely challenging from a diplomatic standpoint.
3: The New York Times reports President Trump shelved plans to further escalate the war, in part fearing it could dangerously drain the Pentagon's already diminished stockpile of Patriot anti-missile interceptors, the defensive missiles protecting U.S. troops in the region. But Waltz pushing back.
18: I want to be crystal clear. The U.S. military, and I've verified this every which way, has everything that it needs to conduct this campaign as effectively as it needs to be. And I have to tell you, the people that are leaking this nonsense deserve to be in jail.
3: Ahead of his visit to the White House tomorrow, Israeli Prime Minister Benjamin Netanyahu was asked what it will take to end the war.
19: What will it take when this regime is either toppled or it's sufficiently weakened that it knows it has to end its nuclear program and has to change its course?
3: Meanwhile, more signals that the war could be widening. Iran is now protesting after Ukraine attacked an Iranian ship in the Caspian Sea, claiming it was carrying drone and missile components. And in the Red Sea, global shipping traffic is slowing after Iran-backed Houthi rebels claimed attacks on Saudi oil facilities and tankers. Still, oil prices were down overnight thanks to that pause in attacks between the U.S. and Iran. Drivers here at home looking for relief, with gas prices in the last week rising an average of 12 cents to $4.11 per gallon. Karen Hua, ABC News, Washington.
7: Well, a car fire in Grant County escalated into a 100-acre wildfire that closed parts of Highway 28 and prompted level 2 evacuations yesterday. Now, fortunately, this morning, the fire is now under control and the road is back open. But take a look at the video of the car that started the fire. This is from Source One News. The fire closed State Route 28 for several hours between White Trail Road and west of Crescent Bar Road. Crews gained control of that fire around 7 o'clock last night and are now working on the mop-up process.
14: Firefighters from Spokane County Fire District 9 have now fully lined a wildfire that burned close to 65 acres near Pleasant Prairie Road. All evacuations have been lifted as forward progress has been stopped. Several agencies responded yesterday afternoon to help put out the flames. Firefighters are asking you to continue to avoid the area so they can work safely and efficiently. Your Good Morning Northwest time is 5:09.
7: Let's check back in with meteorologist Matt Gray this morning, taking a live look outside. A beautiful sunrise to start our Monday, Matt.
11: Yeah, it really is. And it's got a little bit of that orange tint to it, which I think we're going to have to get used to here in the days ahead. A lot of smoke overhead from places outside of the inland Northwest. That's going to be a theme as well as we go through this week. We're also tracking Potential for a little dip in air quality heading into this afternoon and this evening. That is coming up in my forecast.
7: And artificial intelligence advancing so fast it could fundamentally change how we work and live. OpenAI CEO is in Washington this week, pushing the Trump administration to embrace the technology. We'll explain what this could mean for your future. It's coming up.
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0: 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This is a replay of this morning's show.
14: Welcome back. Your time right now is 5:12. Here's a look at what's new on Good Morning Northwest. The U.S. ambassador to the U.N. says President Trump giving ceasefire talks with Iran some space.
7: That reprieve appears to be lowering gas prices. Brent crude is trending below $90 a barrel this morning after topping 100 last week. WTI is fluctuating around the low 80s, and that could mean lower gas prices will follow. But experts are saying investors are still nervous. Traffic in the Strait of Hormuz remains minimal, and Iranian proxies are threatening an alternative route.
14: A 16-year-old who pleaded guilty to a 2024 mass school shooting in Georgia has a court hearing today. Colt Gray is set to learn his sentence soon and find out whether he'll spend his life in prison without parole. He faces 55 charges for the Appalachie High School shooting that left 4 dead, 9 injured. His sentencing comes after victims and their families spoke Friday in the courtroom about 50 miles northeast of Atlanta.
7: And this morning, OpenAI CEO Sam Altman says artificial intelligence has reached a major turning point, arguing the technology is now advancing so quickly it could fundamentally change the way that we live and work. He's calling it the singularity, a term used to describe the point where AI surpasses human intelligence. Altman is meeting with the Trump administration this week to showcase OpenAI's most powerful model yet and to push for its approval. Altman says that the answer is not to stop the technology, but to put AI in the hands of the people with guardrails in place.
14: Massive wildfires across Spain and France have forced more than 300,000 people from their homes. Wildfires raged out of control since Thursday. French and Spanish authorities have issued more evacuations as the fire rages through the wine region of Bordeaux. At least 68 firefighters have been injured.
11: Well, let's plan your day here now as we see smoky clouds kind of hanging out over Spokane this morning. Temperatures are in the low 60s. We'll end up only in the 80s this afternoon, similar to what we were on Sunday. We'll see breeziness through the afternoon, which will raise the fire danger slightly for the second half of the day. We'll also have some periodic smoke, especially heading into late afternoon and early evening. More areas of smoke heading into tonight and on into your Tuesday.
15: Matt, thanks. Good morning, Northwest time right now. It's just about 5:15.
14: Well, inflation hitting families hard this back-to-school season, but there are some smart ways to cut costs without cutting corners. We'll show you where the deals are and how to stack your savings next.
15: And a new water restrictions are in place now in Spokane. The city just implementing level 2 drought response. Some rules that will change when and how you water your lawn. We're breaking this all down, including who's exempt from the rules, in just a little bit here on Good Morning Northwest.
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4: 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Organizers say the tour gives people a chance to meet local farmers, learn where their food comes from, and support the region's ag community. 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I'm John McKay on the PNW Ag Network.
2: 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When you visit your local farmers market, one of the things you'll notice is how willing the vendors are to share their knowledge about their products. Rose Williams-Guevara, board president for the Oregon Farmers Market Association, says for her there are two distinct parts of education, and advocacy for that matter, and they're key.
5: Both on a micro level at each individual farmers market where we see this education happening, but also on the macro level through Oregon Farmers Markets Association. And we need both because we want people to understand what's happening at the individual level in their own city, in their own county, but we also need to understand the whole picture of what's happening across the state. So markets do kids' education. They do educational booths for all types of consumers at the market itself. Also do like educational things with partner agencies throughout their county in particular. Some folks use libraries. Some folks talk to business organizations and associations. So they're really trying to spread the word locally.
2: By the way, Williams-Guevara noted the association still accepting applications for membership. And that's not just membership for markets themselves, but individual vendors. You can learn more about the benefits of OFMA membership by checking out pnwag.net. We'll have more for you there.
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15: Welcome back. Your time right now is 5:18. With the new school year just around the corner here, families are looking for ways to stretch every dollar as they tackle back-to-school shopping.
14: ABC's Elizabeth Scholze has tips to help parents save money before the first bells ring.
25: The first week of school can set the tone for the entire year. But with high inflation, many parents are looking for ways to stretch their back-to-school budget. Smart shopping expert Trey Bodge says the first step is sitting down with your kids to talk about wants, needs, and what the family can afford.
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1: They find hidden verified promo codes for Amazon that can be applied right at checkout, and the savings are as deep as up to 50%, and they can often be included with other Amazon promotions.
25: And don't forget about student discounts, especially for expensive tech like laptops. One last bit of advice: don't spend your entire budget. Set aside some cash for after school starts.
1: And inevitably, your kids are going to go to school. They're going to come back asking for this trendy pair of jeans that everyone's wearing. And if you've already burned through your budget, you're not going to be able to accommodate that request.
15: And there's another reason to wait. Experts say that some of the best clearance sales tend to pop up after classes.

0: It is quite comfortable, however, this morning. We're in the low 60s, 61 in Spokane, 65 in Coeur d'Alene. On the warmer side for what we expect as we go through this week, as we will see a few mornings where lows drop into the 50s. And for this afternoon, things are looking pretty nice in the temperature department. We saw that yesterday as well. It was a lot more pleasant than what we saw at the end of last week, where it was getting a little bit uncomfortable with how warm it was, with upper 90s and low 100s. Instead, we're in the middle and upper 80s around Spokane and Coeur d'Alene, with some low 90s around the Columbia Basin and mid 90s for the LC Valley. It is going to be a little breezy this afternoon, so our fire danger will be elevated as we continue to see gusts above 15 miles an hour through those afternoon hours, and it'll likely be even a little bit gustier heading into tomorrow. Now, you've probably noticed there's a little bit of clouds, which as the sun continues to rise this morning will be revealed as largely made up of high elevation smoke from those fires in Oregon. We're going to see more of that, a bit of a dirty color to the sky heading into the afternoon, with the potential for an orange sunset here as we head towards 8:30 tonight, as some of that thicker smoke moves over with more orangey sunrises going into the start of your Tuesday. And then we just do the process all over again here going into Tuesday and Wednesday. Meanwhile, some of that smoke is translating down to the ground here, certainly near the local wildfires burning in Northeast Washington, including the OMAC area. We'll show you some of the hot spots this morning coming up in the next half hour here as we continue to track local fires. A lot of what the smoke is around the Palouse this morning and even up towards Hayden and Coeur d'Alene is coming from the south in eastern Oregon. So we'll show you that too in the next half hour. But the big thing you need to know is that it is still likely going to be smoky and hazy pretty much the entire day around the Blue Mountains, the central Idaho Panhandle, and around the Palouse as well. Then it's going to get smokier in Spokane and in Coeur d'Alene as we see a push of smoke from Oregon during the afternoon and evening. So unfortunately, I think the smokiest part of the day is going to be right when people are getting off of work and trying to enjoy their evenings here on this Monday. So something to keep in mind. Might see a dip in air quality here for that kind of second or last quarter, rather, of the day. So going to keep smoke and haze in the forecast through at least Tuesday. We'll play it day by day after that. More windy weather looks like it is on the way for next weekend. So we have no rain. We continue to be seeing wind events. Even if they're a little more subtle, they are still causing us problems. We need some rain.
1: That we do so badly, Matt. Wow.
0: Yeah.
2: Yeah, that dryness and that wind, not good combinations.
0: No.
1: Matt, thanks so much. Good morning, Northwest time right now, 5:23.
2: Well, we're in the dog days of summer, but football season will be here before we know it. And coming up, the Big Sky announced its preseason all-conference team. Find out which Eagles and Vandals made the list. That's next in Morning Sports.
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9: Welcome back into sports. The Big Sky football season is right around the corner. And before Media Day kicks off today, the conference is recognizing some of its top returning talent. Eastern Washington and Idaho both landed players on the 2026 preseason All-Big Sky team. Leading the way for Eastern Washington are defensive back Jalen Jenkins and defensive lineman Isaiah Perez, who both earned preseason All-Big Sky honors after standout 2025 campaigns. Jenkins picked off 5 passes last year and was a first-team All-Big Sky selection, while Perez set an Eastern single-season record with 4 block kicks. Across the state, Idaho's Braden Rice was recognized as the conference's preseason special team selection after earning second-team All-Big Sky honors a year ago. Fall camp begins this week with the 2026 season now just around the corner. We're all getting excited.

0: site. And more Big Sky news. The Hall of Fame 2026 inductees were inducted here this weekend in Spokane as Pam Parks, Dennis Erickson, and Jackie's Ross Maddox represent Idaho and Eastern Washington. Parks helped win 1989 Big Sky regular season and postseason volleyball titles and is Eastern's all-time winningest volleyball coach. And for Erickson, he played for Montana State and later served as legendary Idaho head football coach, winning the Big Sky and turning a 3-8 program to an 8-3 after his arrival. Maddox won 10 track and field conference titles and owns the U of I triple jump records to this day.
1: Going there and doing the things we did and then having the opportunity to coach at the University of Idaho, my first head coaching job. There were obviously a lot of other jobs in between, but, you know, it was both Idaho and Montana State have a big influence on what I've done in my coaching career.
0: We'll have tons of Big Sky coverage here for this whole week, including from Media Day later on here today. But for now, that's all the time we have here in sports.
2: We're talking about back to school. We're talking about football season. It's creeping up before we know it here.
3: You wouldn't know it from the heat, though.
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3: It does not feel
2: not.
3: Like fall. Your Good Morning Northwest time is 5:28.
2: Well, the price of gas took another jump in our area this week as the war in Iran continues. We'll find out how much more you'll be paying at the pump this week. It's coming up next.
4: A massive fire spread through all five floors of an apartment building in Spokane Valley yesterday. The new details we are learning this morning on exactly how many people were impacted after the break.
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6: 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The Dow Jones has gained 410 points to 52,360. The S&P 500 is up 30 to 7,440. And the NASDAQ is up 105 points to 25,080. 10-year treasuries are at 4.65%. Taking a look at commodities, crude oil is trending at $84.30 a barrel. The price of gold is at $4,075 an ounce, while silver is at $58.80 an ounce. Soft white wheat is quoted at $6.65 a bushel. And finally, Itron stock has lost about $3 this morning and is now trading at $81 a share. 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Have a great morning.
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3: Average gas prices in Spokane are up 25 cents in just the past week. Gas Buddy puts the average at $4.74 a gallon. The national average up around 11 cents in the last week, back over $4 at $4.06. Prices in Coeur d'Alene were around $4.15.
2: Well, in Arkansas, a boy is the owner of a new a new owner of one of the rarest baseball cards in the world. It's an Aaron Judge Logelman patch redemption, entitling him to patches Judge wore while playing. Henry Norwood, a young baseball player himself, says it came in his 2026 Topps Chrome box. Only four of those cards exist. Pretty lucky guy.
3: I know. I was at Target yesterday. Zero baseball cards.
2: Could have been you. Thanks for starting your day with us. I'm Natalie Grant.
3: And I'm Rob King. Today is Monday, July 27th. And let's send things over to meteorologist Matt Gray, who's looking at our current temperatures.
12: Hey, cards certainly making a comeback, and we saw a comeback of some more average temperatures here over the course of the weekend. We were only in the 80s yesterday. We're going to see that again today and for most of this week. So nice to have some cooler weather because it was getting pretty uncomfortable there around the middle of last week when we were in the upper 90s and low 100s. Today, we are seeing some more comfortable temperatures in the northern parts of Spokane and Kootenai counties. 50s in Deer Park, Spirit Lake, and Athol this morning. 50s in Meade, Post Falls, and Liberty Lake. Still in the 60s, though, and a little warm around Airway Heights and Spokane. Valley Forge also in the 60s as well. Our air quality here in the moderate range, so you may sniff a little bit as you go outside and go, oh, there's a little bit of campfire smell there, but I think that's just going to be something we have to live with here at this point, especially with our wind pattern as we go through the rest of this week. We have seen this a little bit of smoke kind of roll into the Coeur d'Alene area, unhealthy for sensitive groups here at the moment. So folks who are sensitive to smoke, this may not be the best day for you. It is also in that unhealthy for sensitive groups range around Rosalia, down into the Pullman and Moscow area in the LC Valley, as the smoke continues to drift up from fires to the south of the Walla Walla area in eastern Oregon. So smoke and potentially even more smoke for the afternoon and early evening around our region. That'll up, or rather drop that air quality even further with highs around 86. Well, it's just by a little breeziness we're tracking at the start of this week coming up.
2: Matt, thanks. Well, we are learning more about a mass shooting at a popular food festival in Seattle this past weekend.
3: Police say at least three people were killed, four others injured. ABC's Karen Waz in D.C. with what we know so far.
13: What happened, guys?
14: That shooting!
13: A weekend of fun turned deadly.
15: From being told that the suspect may have an automatic weapon.
13: Police say they arrived at the Bite of Seattle Food Festival downtown Sunday night to see two people shooting at each other. At least seven people were hit, including a two-year-old.
16: Anyone have a small child tourniquet size?
13: This morning, investigators say they have one suspect in custody, but they're still looking for a second person. Seattle Mayor Katie Wilson calling it an act of horrific violence.
17: We have far too much gun violence in this city and in this country. And we're coming off of a week in Seattle where we've had three major incidents of gun violence in just a few days.
13: Now, police are calling witnesses to speak up, especially since there were no surveillance cameras in the area to capture exactly what happened.
18: We know that we have people who probably have evidence or have information that they can share with us.
19: Machine gun this one off.
13: Witnesses described the chaos as people ran for cover.
20: People was falling over strollers, people was hiding. It was like everybody was fearing for their life.
13: Investigators are still looking into a motive behind the shooting. And even though police are searching for another person, they say there is no immediate threat to the public. Karen Hua, ABC News, Washington.
3: Well, a massive fire tore through all five floors of an apartment building in Spokane Valley yesterday.
2: The fire prompted a major response from first responders and took hours to bring under control. Our Alexander Konyarts is in studio this morning. Alex, you were on scene yesterday. Do we have any more details about maybe how many people are impacted by this?
21: Well, we were learning this morning from the Red Cross that three buildings and about 60 people were affected by this. Thankfully, Spokane Valley says no injuries were reported. However, several pets were lost in the fire. Now, take a look. You can see here just how intense the fire was. Plumes of smoke and even flames could be seen from miles away. Now, Spokane Valley Fire says that the fire had already spread through the entire building when they arrived on scene. We spoke with a woman who was driving by when she was in the area, and she says she knows some people who live near the building and wanted to keep an eye on how the fire was spreading since this building is so close to wildland. We spoke with her about the concerning wildfire season we've had so far. Here is what she had to say.
22: How fast they're spreading and how many homes are being taken right now by fire. I heard there's also one up on Bigelow Gulch right now that's spreading after that last big one. That's really scary for them.
21: Now, that brush fire actually ended up prompting level 3 evacuations for people who live near Big Low Gulch Road. Those evacuation orders were lifted, and the brush fire was under control by 5 p.m. in the evening. Now, Spokane Valley Fire says that the apartment fire, on the other hand, ended up igniting 3 other brush fires. All of those were contained to approximately 2 acres. All of the upper apartments do have extensive fire damage, and at least half of the units in the building are reported to have smoke and water damage. Now, there are still a lot of unanswered questions this morning, like how many people were displaced and the cause of the fire. We'll make sure to notify you right away when we get answers on that at KXLY.com. In studio, Alexander Konyarts, 4 News Now.
2: Alexander, thanks. Well, this week, the city of Spokane just implemented its level 2 drought response since a portion of the Spokane River is now running very low. According to these guidelines, people should not water outdoors between 10 a.m. and 6 p.m., limit their watering to no more than 2 days a week, and no more than 2 hours per time, and avoid using water to clean your hard landscapes like driveways, decks, and sidewalks. Now, neighbors we spoke to support these regulations, saying that they are important in saving the limited water that we do have.
1: I'm all for the water restrictions. I feel like we've got to stop this insane desire to have turf in our yard that we never use.
2: On our social media pages, we've received a lot of comments from people wondering about the sprinklers they've seen running at schools and golf courses. Now, according to Spokane's municipal code, those sprinklers are exempt from these restrictions. Exemptions are necessary for watering trees and parks with non-automated irrigation systems.
3: Spokane police will present findings to city officials tonight on a new tool that helps them catch criminals without putting officers in danger. The department's drones proved they can do more than just watch from above. Deputies chased a black Chevy Silverado down southbound Monroe Street just last week. When the pursuit crossed into city limits, law enforcement decided to stop so as not to endanger the community. And that's where SPD's drone took over, locating the suspect and eventually taking him into custody.
14: Having the drone up overhead, not applying pressure to the suspects, they had no idea. And then providing updates to patrol. It's an absolute game changer.
3: In just 3 weeks, the 4 drones have completed around 400 flights. Sergeant Craig Hamilton says the vast majority directly supported police calls. The drone company Skydio is letting the department use the pods at no cost through July as part of a Drones as First Responders program. Your Good Morning Northwest time is 5:39.
2: Let's check back in with meteorologist Matt Gray this morning, tracking our smoky skies. But, I mean, at least we get a nice sunrise out of the deal, right?
19: We do get a sunrise that, depending on your perspective, if you can kind of block out that this is a cloud of smoke, perhaps, not just a cloud of water vapor, maybe you can appreciate the aesthetic here. Going to be a bit of an orange-tinted hour across the inland northwest, including here in Post Falls. We've got more smoke we're going to be tracking for down in our breathing space as we go through the rest of today. Coming up in my forecast.
3: Crews aboard the International Space Station made a safe trip home. We'll show you where they landed back to Earth. It's coming up next.
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12: And welcome back, everybody. It's 542. Time to plan your day. Some smoke elevated above our breathing space, but going to create a odd looking sky again this morning. Temperatures are in the upper 50s and low 60s. For this afternoon, more haziness, 80s, breezy, and more periods of smoke, especially heading into the late afternoon and early evening. We are likely to see another dip in air quality. Areas of smoke continue through the night.
2: Well, one person died in a boat crash yesterday afternoon on the Coeur d'Alene River near Harrison, Idaho. According to the Kootenai County Marine deputies, that boat crashed and overturned, ejecting both people from inside. A dive team located the body of 49-year-old Matthew Cross, who was on the boat at the time of the crash. A second person who was on the boat surfaced and made it to shore. Deputies do believe that alcohol contributed to this crash, but it's still under investigation.
3: Overnight, Seattle police are searching for these two men who parachuted from the Space Needle in Seattle, jumping more than 500 feet. Police say the two men bought tickets Friday night for the observation deck, then came out of a bathroom with helmets and gear, climbed over glass barriers, and backflipped off the ledge. Police say the men will face criminal charges once they're taken into custody. Three space explorers in Expedition 74 landed in Kazakhstan yesterday. They departed from the International Space Station on the Soyuz MS-28 after their 241-day mission aboard the ISS. The crew was made up of one NASA astronaut and two cosmonauts. 240, that's almost a year? That is crazy.
2: It is wild.
3: It's too long to be in space. Your Good Morning Northwest time is 5:44.
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2: Welcome back. Your time right now is 5:47. Buying your first home is a major milestone in a lot of people's lives, but it comes with a lot of big decisions and a lot of stress.
3: Derek Dice breaks down some of the mistakes first-time home buyers often make and how you can avoid them. It's in this week's Money Saving Monday.
1: Buying your first home is a major financial decision, but a lot of people jump into the home buying process without getting a pre-approval. Baron Saxton of Canopy Credit Union recommends you slow down and make a plan.
5: Going through that pre-approval process will show you what sort of guidelines you need to stick to, what sort of home you can afford, and a good mortgage lender will walk you through the process and make sure you feel very, very comfortable with that.
1: A financial coach or mortgage lender can walk you through all of that ahead of time. Another mistake people make is settling on a home that doesn't suit their long-term needs.
5: Ask yourself, how long am I going to live here? What are my plans going forward for the next however many years I'm planning on living here? And is that truly going to suit my needs, or am I going to have to move within a year or two?
1: Saxton says a lot of people use their entire savings for their down payment. But if you don't have a safety net after you buy a home, you may be putting yourself at risk.
5: If we have that safety net to rely on when things go wrong, if our plumbing breaks and we have a really expensive repair bill, or if we lose our job or get a different job that maybe doesn't pay as much, having that safety net to cover us for 3 to 6 months while we get back on our feet is really essential.
1: And don't forget about closing costs. This is something that catches a lot of first-time home buyers off guard.
5: Most of the time, closing costs have to be paid with your down payment. And this is usually around 2 to 6% of your purchase price. So don't forget that that is an expense you will have to cover.
13: And finally, don't ignore the home inspection. It can give you insight into what repairs you might need in the future and how you can start budgeting for them. For Money Saving Monday, I'm Derek Dice, 4 News Now.
3: All right, just some good tips to help ease the stress, especially in that kind of thing.
2: Yeah.
3: Any little ease you can get for stress is great.
2: Yeah, that's for sure.
14: I mean, the home inspection can add more stress, but
3: when they find mistakes.
2: Out of the three of us, who owns a home here, Matt?
14: I'm just saying.
3: Let us know.
14: I'm just saying, there's things that I think about that I know are on the home inspection that I haven't thought about in a while.
2: Ooh.
14: Like, you know, I gotta fix that eventually.
2: Yeah, one day.
14: One of these days. But hey, that's home ownership for you, right? All right, so we have some fire hotspots we're going to track for you here this morning. We have more smoky skies ahead for northeastern Washington as we've got fires in the Cascades. We've got some fires that we've been tracking for more than a week here now. Both of these hotspots are just opposite sides of that Kaiser Canyon fire here, where it's trying to push towards Highway 21 in Ferry County. It's trying to push up towards the DeSoto Pass area. We've got another fire here that broke out near the Daisy area along Lake Roosevelt. So this is likely going to be a smoke issue for places like Colville, Addy, and Chewelah, just kind of depending on how the wind goes. Kettle Falls as well. Now you've got a fire much closer to you, and that is going to become a smoke issue as time goes on. Around the Palouse and the LC Valley, it's all about these wildfires in Oregon, and that goes for the Spokane area as well. There are so, so many, and they're all burning really hot, as you can see on this live satellite image here. You got a fire just to the south of Walla Walla in the Milton Freewater area. It's been burning for more than a week now, and that is our primary kind of smoker here for places like Pomeroy, the LC Valley, Pullman, Moscow, and then off into the central panhandle. That by far is going to be the origin of most of the smoke that you're going to be seeing in your breathing space today. Around the LC Valley, around the central panhandle, where we're just going to be kind of staying in the same spot we are right now. Going into the afternoon, expecting it to look and be a little bit smokier as far as air quality goes as well. We'll probably see a drop there for Spokane, for Coeur d'Alene. So kind of unfortunate. This is right about the time that folks are getting home and wanting to kind of relax, especially with cooler temperatures, maybe sit outside. Definitely want to make sure you are checking the air quality. As you can see, we got smoke coming in right over the Colville area as well from that fire in central Stevens County. It's going to be breezy today, which is going to mean there's going to be a day of active smoke production. Gusts are going to be up to around 20 miles an hour or so, and you should expect, once again, during those evening hours, more smoke. Temperatures at least are a little bit cooler right now in the 80s. 10th driest June that we just had. So far, we're on pace for the third driest July. The month ends here at the end of this work week, and there is absolutely nothing in the form of rain. And then we begin August with windy weather. Yay!
2: Oh, bummer, so bummer.
14: We are in a real bummer summer when it comes to rain and when it comes to fire conditions. And so far, it looks like that's not changing anytime soon.
15: Yeah, record-breaking dries when we're already getting so many fires doesn't bode well.
14: Yeah.
2: No. All right, Matt, thanks. Good morning, Northwest time right now, 5:52.
3: Well, Americans continue to get squeezed financially, and after the break, we'll tell you the lengths people are going to be able to afford groceries. We'll be right back.
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16: 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The Dow Jones has gained 410 points to 52,360. The S&P 500 is up 30 to 7,440. And the NASDAQ is up 105 points to 25,080. 10-year treasuries are at 4.65%. Taking a look at commodities, crude oil is trading at $84.30 a barrel. The price of gold is at $4,075 an ounce, while silver is at $58.80 an ounce. Soft white wheat is quoted at $6.65 a bushel. And finally, Itron stock has lost about $3 this morning and is now trading at $81 a share. 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Have a great morning.
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2: Welcome back. Your time right now is 5:54, and here's a look at what's new on Good Morning Northwest. Putting food on the table is taking money out of our savings.
3: A new survey says nearly 1 in 5 American adults are dipping into savings just to pay for groceries. More than 5% are being forced to use payday advance loans to buy food. The Urban Institute, which conducted the survey, says food costs are up 32% in the last 5 years.
2: Well, tariffs are hitting fashion retail site Shein ahead of...
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19: From ABC News, I'm Sherry Preston. Mediators say they have been making progress in efforts to bring the United States and Iran back to the negotiating table and prevent an all-out war in the Middle East. ABC's Rachel Scott has more from Washington.
20: Sources tell me today that President Trump is now holding off on a major escalation against Iran to give way for diplomacy to reopen the Strait of Hormuz. I'm told the president was prepared to launch a series of strikes on Friday, but decided to hold off. Sources also say officials discussed the impact a major attack could have on the U.S.'s depleting stock of air defense interceptors.
19: Oil traders like that glimmer of hope. Oil has been trading lower today. Across parts of Spain and France, at least 300,000 people have been evacuated from their homes because of massive wildfires. ABC's Marcus Moore has the latest.
21: In France, authorities going door to door in the Gironde region, urging residents to evacuate, pleading with vacationers to keep their distance. Firefighters supported by farmers. Huge flames as the wildfires in the region burn more than 100,000 acres, an area 4 times the size of Paris. And in Bordeaux, the heart of France's famed wine country and a tourist hotspot, cleared out by the approaching flames.
19: More than 100 million Americans under heat warnings or advisories today as another heat dome settles in the middle part of the country. The search is still on in Seattle for at least one person believed to have been involved in the shooting at a food fair over the weekend. At least three people dead. ABC's Alex Stone is there this morning.
0: Everything is frozen in time on the site here right now. The vendor booths, they are empty, still full of food. Everybody went racing out of here, running out of here when they heard the gunfire.
19: And it's officially official. LeBron James has signed his deal with the Philadelphia 76ers. Terms not disclosed, but sources tell ESPN the NBA's all-time scoring leader signed a two-year, $8 million deal. 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
19: We're a little over 3 months away from the midterms, and Washington Bureau Chief Rick Klein says Democrats are confident, but not necessarily united.
6: We've seen in time and time again this progressive versus establishment thing play out. It's going to happen at least one more time in the primaries. We've got the Michigan primary just a week from tomorrow, and there Abdul al-Sayed is the progressive darling, the favorite. Congresswoman Haley Stephens has the entire Democratic establishment of the state on her side, and she's trying to make a case that, you know, we can't go too far left if you're the Democrats.
19: In the wake of some major AI hacking incidents, a new cybersecurity alliance is gaining traction in the tech world.
7: 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China's AI industry has pitched open source AI as a competitive advantage, but detractors say open source makes proprietary information too available. OpenAI, Google, and Anthropic have not signed on to the alliance. Mike Dubusky, ABC News.
19: 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I'm Sherry Preston, ABC News.
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14: Morning. Air quality is a little bit down here in Kootenai County as we start our day, and certainly the weather, unfortunately, looks the part with that elevated smoke in the sun creating a bit of a red tint across the region. Sun's starting to come up enough now to where we're getting our first kind of view on the satellite picture, and you can see some of that smoke pushing through here, some elevated clouds above that there as well, a little bit of cloudiness, and at least it's been trying to sprinkle right along the U.S.-Canada border. Not been very successful, though, so far. We'll show you radar coming up later. Air quality is down a little bit. As I mentioned before, in the Coeur d'Alene area, we're sitting at 105 here, so this is just into that unhealthy for sensitive groups range. It's pretty hazy, but doing a lot better as you head further to the west into the Spokane area. We are also seeing unhealthy air quality around OMAC. Not much surprise there with the Kaiser Canyon fire still up and going after an active weather weekend. And we have our unhealthy for sensitive groups air quality across the Palouse with Once again, that smoke coming in from those fires in Oregon. Your planner for the day, at least for Spokane, expected to be on the moderate side of things through most of the day, followed by the potential for a drop in air quality as we head towards that 5, 6 o'clock time frame. I'll show you that in your full smoke forecast coming up.
2: Matt, thanks.
3: Well, new this morning, we're learning more about yesterday's major apartment fire in Spokane Valley.
2: The Red Cross now says about 60 people are without a home. The fire damaging three apartment buildings at Eagle Rock. Our Alexander Konyarts is in the studio with us this morning. And Alexander, you were on scene of this fire yesterday. What can you tell us?
9: Well, it was a hectic and honestly frightening scene. You could see the smoke from miles away on I-90 as you made your way towards the Pines exit. And the fire escalated quickly, which led to a fifth alarm response from firefighters. Around 60 firefighters spent hours yesterday afternoon fighting the flames and smoke. Spokane Valley Fire says crews made their way to the scene at around 1:23 p.m. and found heavy fire already extending all five floors of one building. You can see in this video just how thick that smoke was that ended up filling the area. The wind and extreme heat made conditions especially challenging for firefighters. We spoke with one woman who was driving by and wanted to check on the condition of this fire since she knew people who live in the area. Take a listen.
10: We were actually talking about how scary fire can be in these conditions because it's uncontrollable at some points, but it looks scary.
9: Spokane Valley Fire says three separate brush fires were sparked by the apartment fire. Thankfully, no injuries have been reported. However, SVFD says several pets were lost in the fire. We're still waiting to hear more from first responders today on exactly how many people were displaced. As for those 60 people who have been affected, volunteers with the Red Cross are in contact with them and are evaluating needs like food, shelter, and clothing. The cause of the fire is still under investigation. In studio this morning, Alexandra Konyarts, 4 News Now.
2: Alexandra, thanks. Well, three people are dead and four others are hurt in a shooting at the Seattle Center, which is just a block away from the city's iconic Space Needle.
3: According to Mayor Katie Wilson, one person has been taken into custody. The shots rang out at an annual Bite of Seattle Food Festival that features hundreds of local vendors and live music performances. The event attracts thousands of people. Two witnesses say they heard about 7 or 8 shots and then people began running.
12: I saw families, kids, everyone just like running out of the fair, and he had told me like just run, active shooter. Someone was yelling active shooter. I jumped the fence quickly and I ran. I just kept running.
3: One of the people injured, a 2-year-old child. So far, no reports on what may have sparked the shooting. The incident is capturing national attention, prompted a statement from the Washington State-based National Gun Violence Prevention Organization, Alliance for Gun Responsibility. Their chief of staff writing, "No community should have to live this way, and we don't have to. This kind of horror is preventable." The Alliance staff's thoughts are with tonight's victims and their families, as well as law enforcement and first responders. And the Alliance will continue to stay apprised of any updates from the Seattle Police Department.
2: We're following some breaking news this morning. A serious crash closed a portion of Highway 2 near Davenport this morning. We are told that crash is now cleared. Washington State Patrol says the 2-car head-on crash happened about 4 miles east of Davenport. The road was blocked in both directions for a couple of hours this morning. Life Flight called to transport injured people. We right now don't have any word on how many people were injured or the identity of anyone involved. But of course, as we mentioned, that crash is now clear and the roadway is back open.
3: And news around the world this morning, at least one person died and 30 others were injured in Berlin when a van plowed into a crowd of people at the city's famed LGBTQ+ Pride celebration on Saturday. Now Berlin police confirm the suspect, identified as 21-year-old Abdul B, who was shot and killed by police. Authorities say he hit several people with a white van that was later found abandoned after it slammed into a tree. Earlier, he'd attacked people with a knife, killing at least one, injuring dozens more. Officials are investigating the incident as an Islamic attack. President Trump is said to be weighing his options for what's next with the war in Iran.
2: Attacks by the U.S. and Iran's forces have now been paused since Friday, and there's word of progress in the diplomatic front. Here's ABC's Karen Hua with the latest.
1: This morning, a delicate pause in the U.S.-Iran war as diplomatic efforts intensify. Iran's foreign ministry is calling weekend talks with the U.S. ally Oman fruitful, with both sides working on a plan to keep ships moving safely through the Strait of Hormuz. But the U.S. ambassador to the U.N. says Tehran itself is divided.
5: There is internal fighting, and that makes it hugely challenging to, from a diplomatic standpoint.
1: The New York Times reports President Trump shelved plans to further escalate the war, in part fearing it could dangerously drain the Pentagon's already diminished stockpile of Patriot anti-missile interceptors, the defensive missiles protecting U.S. troops in the region. But Waltz pushing back.
5: I want to be crystal clear. The U.S. military, and I've verified this every which way, has everything that it needs to conduct this campaign as effectively as it needs to be. And I have to tell you, the people that are leaking this nonsense deserve to be in jail.
1: Ahead of his visit to the White House tomorrow, Israeli Prime Minister Benjamin Netanyahu was asked what it will take to end the war.
22: What will it take when this regime is either toppled or it's sufficiently weakened that it knows it has to end its nuclear program and has to change its course?
1: Meanwhile, more signals that the war could be widening. Iran is now protesting after Ukraine attacked an Iranian ship in the Caspian Sea, claiming it was carrying drone and missile components. And in the Red Sea, global shipping traffic is slowing after Iran-backed Houthi rebels claimed attacks on Saudi oil facilities and tankers. Still, oil prices were down overnight thanks to that pause in attacks between the U.S. and Iran. Drivers here at home looking for relief, with gas prices in the last week rising an average of 12 cents to $4.11 per gallon. Karen Hua, ABC News, Washington.
2: Well, a car fire in Grant County escalated into a 100-acre wildfire that closed parts of Highway 28 and prompted level 2 evacuations yesterday. Fortunately, this morning, the fire is under control and the road is back open. But take a look at the video of the car that started the fire from Source One News. That fire closed State Route 28 for several hours between White Trail Road and west of Crescent Bar Road. Crews were able to gain control of that fire around 7 o'clock last night. See the car exploding there in this video. They're now working to mop up the fire.
3: Firefighters from Spokane County Fire District 9 have now fully lined a wildfire that burned close to 65 acres near Pleasant Prairie Road. All evacuations have been lifted as forward progress has been stopped. Several agencies responded yesterday afternoon to help put out the flames. Firefighters are asking that you continue to avoid the area so they can work safely and efficiently. Your Good Morning Northwest time is 6:09.
2: Let's check back in with meteorologist Matt Gray. I mean, Matt, those are just two examples, again, of why we need any rain so badly here.
14: And there's
2: none.
14: There's just none. There's none in the forecast. Which we'll show you coming up here. Another view of the red sunrise here sitting over Steptoe Butte. We are going to continue to see more smoke in all levels of the atmosphere here. I'll show you what we're going to be looking at for local air quality as we head through the day. Coming up.
2: Artificial intelligence is advancing so fast, it could fundamentally change how we work and live. OpenAI CEO is in D.C. this week, pushing the Trump administration to embrace the technology. What this could mean for your future, it's coming up.
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3: Welcome back. It's 6:13 on the dot. Here's a look at what's new on Good Morning Northwest. A 16-year-old who pleaded guilty to a 2024 mass school shooting in Georgia has a court hearing today. Colt Gray set to learn his sentence soon and find out if he'll spend his life in prison without parole. He faces 55 charges for the Appalachian High School shooting, left 4 dead, 9 others injured. Victims and their families spoke in the court on Friday.
2: Well, this morning, OpenAI CEO Sam Altman says artificial intelligence has reached a major turning point, arguing that the technology is now advancing so quick, it could fundamentally change the way that we work and live. He's calling it the singularity, the term used to describe the point where AI surpasses human intelligence. Altman is meeting with the Trump administration this week to showcase OpenAI's most powerful model yet and to push for its approval. Altman says that the answer is to not stop this technology, but to put AI in the hands of the people with guardrails in place.
14: And let's plan out your day. 58 degrees and seeing some smoke in our skies. It's clearing out a little bit in the Spokane area, but you look out to the east and towards North Idaho and those thick smoke clouds still hanging around. Up above, our breathing space. 80s for this afternoon, breezy conditions. There will be periods of smoke that will actually probably drop our air quality at least a little bit for the dinner hours. Areas of smoke continue into the night.
2: Matt, thanks. Good morning, Northwest. Time right now is just about 6:15.
3: Well, inflation hitting families hard this back-to-school season, but there are smart ways to cut costs without cutting corners. We'll show you where the deals are and how to stack your savings. It's next.
2: And new water restrictions are now in effect in Spokane. The city just implemented level 2 drought response rules that will change how and when you water your lawn. We're breaking it all down, including who's exempt from these rules, in just a little bit here on Good Morning Northwest.
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2: Welcome back. 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
19: And don't forget about student discounts, especially for expensive tech like laptops. One last bit of advice: don't spend your entire budget. Set aside some cash for after school starts.
21: And inevitably, your kids are going to go to school. They're going to come back asking for this trendy pair of jeans that everyone's wearing. And if you've already burned through your budget, you're not going to be able to accommodate that request.
2: And there's another reason to wait. Experts say that some of the best clearance sales tend to pop up after classes are underway. Elizabeth Scholze, ABC News, Washington.
26: All right, Matt. Heading into another warm stretch here. We were talking about back to school season. It's crazy to think we're almost done with the month of July.
14: Mm-hmm.
26: Heading into
14: like
26: August.
14: It,
26: and I mean, these are kind of the dog days of summer, though, when it gets really, really hot here.
14: Yeah. And boy, we felt that last week, didn't we?
27: Oh, yeah.
14: It was tough.
27: It was a lot.
14: It was a tough one. Things are going to look a little better this week, a little bit more like an average summer week, which definitely is still pretty warm. But you know what? Your air conditioner is not going to have to work as hard this week. That said, air filtering probably going to have to still be working pretty hard here as we have a mix of clouds and smoke over Coeur d'Alene, 64 degrees. We're in the upper 50s now, falling to Spokane and seeing clearness at least for the time being. You could still see a little bit of elevated smoke far on the lower horizon. Now, as we go back into this afternoon, I think we may see some temporary clearing here, especially across eastern Washington, but those fires in Oregon, they'll get going again with some breezy conditions, and that will spread that elevated smoke back over our area as we head into this afternoon. More elevated smoke as well across northeast Washington from the local fires burning in that part of our region. And we will show you how those fires are doing here on the satellite picture coming up in the next half hour. But as you can see, as we head towards a sunset, that is some pretty thick smoke. So likely going to see a red sunset as well as from our red sunrise in the morning. Another smoky sunrise as we are waking up tomorrow, and we'll do it all again going into late Tuesday and into early Wednesday. We've got a couple of days that are going to be on the breezy side in the afternoon, so that is certainly going to get those fires going again with more smoke production around the region. I'm expecting it to stay fairly hazy around Pulbid, Moscow, the LC Valley, and then across the central Idaho Panhandle. We'll see a push of smoke out of Oregon here. It's not going to be super thick or anything like that. We may get down into that unhealthy for sensitive groups range. For Coeur d'Alene, that would be a second time going into the afternoon after some improvements for the middle of the day. And this is really heading into your evening. So unfortunate that kind of right the time that people want to get outside, enjoy their evening after a long day, that we may see that increase in smoke. Places that are going to get smoked out, Colville, got to worry about you here, that we're going to be seeing some really smoky conditions over the next couple of days. Temperatures are in the mid-80s for Spokane and Coeur d'Alene for this afternoon. Same goes for Colville and Sandpoint and Pullman will be in the 90s across the Columbia Basin and the LC Valley. Wind gusts, yes, we still have some gusty winds, elevated fire danger. Nothing crazy here, but certainly gusting into the 20s. Breezier than your average day. It's going to be even windier as we head into tomorrow as the storm system, which, of course, is not going to bring any rain, swings by here. We'll see some stronger elevated winds, and then that becomes even more of a problem heading into this weekend as another dry front pushes across our area. So we've got windy weather and likely heightened fire danger coming up for the weekend, along with some warmer temperatures. Right now, though, on this Monday, it's time for my favorite segment. It's Pet of the Week.
1: Over the weekend, four of our available canines took a ride on Companions Animal Center's float in the Hayden Days Parade. 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
1: Welcome back into sports. The Big Sky football season is right around the corner. And before Media Day kicks off today, conference is recognizing some of its top returning talent. Eastern Washington and Idaho both landed players on the 2026 preseason All-Big Sky team. Leading the way for Eastern Washington are defensive back Jalen Jenkins and defensive lineman Isaiah Perez, who both earned preseason All-Big Sky honors after standout 2025 campaigns. Jenkins picked off 5 passes last year and was a first-team All-Big Sky selection, while Perez set an Eastern single-season record with 4 block kicks. Across the state, Idaho's Braden Rice was recognized as the conference's preseason special team selection after earning second-team All-Big Sky honors a year ago. Fall camp begins this week with the 2026 season now just around the corner. We're all getting excited. More Big Sky news. The Hall of Fame 2026 inductees were inducted here this weekend in Spokane as Pam Parks, Dennis Erickson, and Jackis Ross Maddox represent Idaho and Eastern Washington. Parks helped win 1989 Big Sky regular season and postseason volleyball titles and is Eastern's all-time winningest volleyball coach. And for Erickson, he played for Montana State and later served as a legendary Idaho head football coach, winning the Big Sky and turning a 3-8 program to an 8-3 after his arrival. Maddox won 10 track and field conference titles and owns the U of I triple jump records to this day.
7: Going there and doing the things we did and then having the opportunity to coach at the University of Idaho, my first head coaching job. There were obviously a lot of other jobs in between, but, you know, it was

0: both Idaho and Montana State have a big, big, big influence on what I've done in my coaching career.
1: We'll have tons of Big Sky coverage here for this whole week, including from Media Day later on here today. But for now, that's all the time we have here in sports.
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3: 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The Dow Jones has gained 300 points to 52,250. The S&P 500 is up 10 to 7,420. And the NASDAQ is down 20 points to 24,955. 10-year treasuries are at 4.65%. Taking a look at commodities, crude oil's trading at $83.60 a barrel. The price of gold is at $4,075 an ounce, while silver is at $58.90 an ounce. Soft white wheat's quoted at $6.65 a bushel. And finally, NVIDIA stock has lost about $8 this morning and is now trading at $198 a share. Learn how to retire with Altmeyer by visiting altmeyerfinancial.com, where you can find times this weekend to join Dave on Altmeyer Financial Radio. 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Have a great morning.
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2: 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From 4 News Now, this is Good Morning Northwest.
7: Good morning, Northwest. Thanks for starting your day with us. I'm Natalie Grant.
8: And I'm Rob King. Today is Monday, July 27th, and here's meteorologist Matt Gray with a look at more AQI.
9: Yeah, we're back on the air quality beat here again after things actually looked pretty good for most of yesterday, but we're back into the moderate range. We've got some folks waking up this morning in the orange range and healthy for sensitive groups, and it's largely because we're continuing to see some more smoke from fires in Oregon. And you can look right over the arena and you see this sooty brown cloud off in the distance. I'll show you the satellite picture in just a moment. Let's look at air quality across our region. We are in the orange range from Lewiston up to the Rosalia area, so across much of the Palouse. Local wildfires still creating unhealthy air quality in OMAC, that largely because of the Kaiser Canyon fire on the other side of DeSoto Pass. We're seeing a little bit of unhealthy for sensitive groups range air quality right around Coeur d'Alene here, right where I'm pointing. And this is not cloud cover. This is all smoke here. When you look across the central panhandle into northwestern Montana, you actually do have a couple of actual clouds that are more water vapor than, well, burnt items here over the region here. So, yeah, we are in full-blown fire season, and some of this smoke is going to translate down to the ground later on today. We'll take a look at that coming up.
7: Thanks. Well, this morning we're learning more about a mass shooting at a popular food festival in Seattle yesterday.
8: Police say at least three people were killed, four others injured. ABC's Karen Waugh has what we know so far.
10: What happened, guys?
11: That shooting.
12: A weekend of fun,
10: turn deadly.
11: I'm being told that the suspect may have an automatic weapon.
10: Police say they arrived at the Bite of Seattle Food Festival downtown Sunday night to see two people shooting at each other. At least seven people were hit, including a two-year-old.
12: Anyone have a small child tourniquet size?
10: This morning, investigators say they have one suspect in custody, but they're still looking for a second person. Seattle Mayor Katie Wilson calling it an act of horrific violence.
13: We have far too much gun violence in this city and in this country. And we're coming off of a week in Seattle where we've had three major incidents of gun violence in just a few days.
10: Now, police are calling witnesses to speak up, especially since there were no surveillance cameras in the area to capture exactly what happened.
14: We know that we have people who probably have evidence or have information that they can share with us.
15: Machine gun just went off.
10: Witnesses described the chaos as people ran for cover.
16: People was falling over strollers, people was hiding. It was like everybody was fearing for their life.
10: Investigators are still looking into a motive behind the shooting. And even though police are searching for another person, they say there is no immediate threat to the public. Karen Hua, ABC News, Washington.
8: Back here on the east side, a massive fire tore through all five floors of an apartment building in Spokane Valley yesterday.
7: The fire prompted a major response from first responders and took hours to bring under control. Our Alexander Konyarts is in studio for us this morning. Alexander, you were on the scene yesterday. Do we have any more details this morning as far as how many people were impacted by this?
17: Well, we're learning from the Red Cross that about 60 people are now without a home. Spokane Valley Fire says that thankfully no injuries were reported. However, several pets were lost in the fire. Take a look. You can see here just how intense this fire was. Plumes of smoke and even flames could be seen from miles away along I-90. We spoke with a woman who knows people living in the area, and she says that the heat and strong winds made things especially concerning about how this fire could maybe spread beyond the apartments and into nearby wildland, particularly considering the already concerning and intense wildfire season we have had.
18: How fast they're spreading and how many homes are being taken right now by fire. I heard there's also one up on Bigelow Gulch right now that's spreading after that last big one. That's really scary for them.
17: Now, that brush fire prompted level 3 go now evacuations for people living near Bigelow Gulch Road. Those orders were later lifted after crews quickly brought the wildfire under control. However, Spokane Valley Fire says that the Eagle Rock Apartments fire also sparked three other brush fires, all though have been contained to just about 2 acres. Now, fire officials say the upper apartments have extensive fire damage and at least half of the units in the building also have smoke and water damage. The number of people displaced and the cause of this fire is still under investigation. We'll make sure to give you updates on that on KXLY.com as soon as we learn more. In studio this morning, Alexander Konyarts, 4 News Now.
7: Alexander, thanks. Well, this week, the city of Spokane is implementing level 2 drought response since a portion of the Spokane River is already running very low. According to the guidelines, people should not be watering outdoors between 10 a.m. and 6 p.m., limit their watering to no more than 2 days a week, and no more than 2 hours per time, and avoid using water to clean hard landscapes like driveways, decks, and sidewalks. Now, neighbors we spoke to support these regulations, saying they're important in saving the limited water we do have.
19: I'm all for the water restrictions. I feel like we've got to stop this insane desire to have turf in our yard that we never use.
7: Now, on our social media pages, we've received lots of comments from people wondering about the sprinklers they've seen running at schools and golf courses. Now, according to Spokane's municipal code, those sprinklers are exempt from these restrictions. Exemptions are necessary for watering trees and parks with non-automated irrigation systems.
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7: We're checking back in with meteorologist Matt Gray this morning on the smoky start to our morning. I mean, it's what? Oh, 6:30? It's usually a lot brighter than this out there.
9: Yeah. And this is going to be, I think, a pretty common scene for the next couple of days. A couple breezy afternoons are going to continue to produce more smoke. And it's been a long fire season already, everybody. And we are only in late July. Your forecast for where you will see the dark skies, the smoke, and everything else for the rest of the day coming up.
8: 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We'll show you where they landed back on Earth. That's coming up next.
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9: It's 640. Let's plan your day. Smoky skies either on the horizon or overhead. Kind of make for a strange morning around the inland northwest. We're in the upper 50s right now, seeing at least a little bit of sunshine in Spokane. More sun, 80s, breezy weather for this afternoon. There will be more periods of smoke, both elevated and likely a drop in air quality during the late afternoon and evening as well, as some more smoke gets produced by those Oregon fires. Areas of smoke continue into the night and tomorrow morning.
7: Matt, thanks. Well, one person is dead from a boat crash yesterday afternoon on the Coeur d'Alene River near Harrison, Idaho. According to the Kootenai County Marine deputies, the boat crashed and overturned, ejecting both people from inside. A dive team was able to locate the body of 49-year-old Matthew Cross, who was on the boat at the time of the crash. A second person who was on the boat surfaced and then made it to shore. Deputies believe alcohol was a contributing factor, but it's still under investigation. Overnight, Seattle police now searching for these two men who parachuted from the Space Needle in Seattle, jumping more than 500 feet. Police say the two men bought tickets on Friday night for the observation deck and then came out of the bathroom with helmets and gear, climbed over the glass barriers, and backflipped off the ledge. Police say those men will face criminal charges once they're taken into custody.
8: Three space explorers in Expedition 74 landed in Kazakhstan yesterday. They departed from the International Space Station on the Soyuz MS-28 after their 241-day mission aboard the ISS. The crew was made up of one NASA astronaut and two cosmonauts. Glad to see them safe. I would go to space for 15 minutes, not 241 days.
7: I'll look at pictures. I'm good on the ground.
8: 642.
7: Well, buying a new home can be complicated and stressful, but coming up after the break, we'll help you avoid mistakes for first-time home buyers. Derek Dice is breaking it all down for us in our Money Saving Monday.
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7: Welcome back. It's now 6:45. Buying your first home is a major milestone in a lot of people's lives, but it comes with a lot of big decisions and a lot of stress.
8: Derek Dice breaks down some of the mistakes that first-time home buyers often make and how you can avoid them. That's in this week's Money Saving Monday.
0: Buying your first home is a major financial decision, but a lot of people jump into the home buying process without getting a pre-approval. Baron Saxton of Canopy Credit Union recommends you slow down and make a plan.
1: Going through that pre-approval process will show you what sort of guidelines you need to stick to, what sort of home you can afford, and a good mortgage lender will walk you through the process and make sure you feel very, very comfortable with that.
0: A financial coach or mortgage lender can walk you through all of that ahead of time. Another mistake people make is settling on a home that doesn't suit their long-term needs.
1: Ask yourself, how long am I going to live here? What are my plans going forward for the next however many years I'm planning on living here? And is that truly going to suit my needs, or am I going to have to move within a year or two?
0: Saxton says a lot of people use their entire savings for their down payment. But if you don't have a safety net after you buy a home, you may be putting yourself at risk.
1: If we have that safety net to rely on when things go wrong, if our plumbing breaks and we have a really expensive repair bill, or if we lose our job or get a different job that maybe doesn't pay as much, having that safety net to cover us for 3 to 6 months while we get back on our feet is really essential.
0: And don't forget about closing costs. This is something that catches a lot of first-time home buyers off guard.
1: Most of the time, closing costs have to be paid with your down payment. And this is usually around 2 to 6% of your purchase price. So don't forget that that is an expense you will have to cover.
8: And finally, don't ignore the home inspection. It can give you insight into what repairs you might need in the future and how you can start budgeting for them. For Money Saving Monday, I'm Derek Dice, 4 News Now.
7: Some good tips for a stressful process. Well, let's take a live look outside right now. Look at the sun. You can see it. It's above the layer of smoke.
8: Sun's bright, but yeah, that is a thick layer going across there.
9: Yeah, but and that's the thing. You drive 40 minutes down the road here, and all of a sudden, you're back underneath those dark clouds of smoke. I mean, it is a very sharp and sudden contrast. We've been watching a little bit of smoke kind of curling back towards Spokane in the valley here. You can see it on the satellite picture, kind of approaching now southern areas of the valley. So that's going to be really interesting to watch. We'll watch those sky conditions coming up later this morning on Fox 28. And you can see we've got the hot spots from local wildfires. There's a bunch going on in Oregon. That's why all of this gray area is smoke. We also got a little bit of smoke coming out of the Cascades, curling around hot spots as well from some of the local fires in Northeast Washington underneath a layer of clouds that has been trying to produce some rain but has been pretty unsuccessful so far. I mean, look at all of those orange spots across Oregon. It has been an apocalyptic couple of weeks there in eastern Oregon, and we are not getting the benefits of it as the smoke comes up from the south here over the next few days. It's not just going to be today, likely tomorrow, and probably even heading into the day after that as we continue with southwesterly wind flow. So by the afternoon here, I'm expecting a drop in air quality, not up above, but down in our breathing space here. It's already a little bit down across central Idaho, and it'll stay that way. Places like Colville or Republic, you are going to be pretty smoky as we head into the evening as the local northeastern wildfires get cranked up here during what's going to be a breezy day. We are going to get ourselves gusting up to around 20 miles an hour or so, just enough to make things a little more difficult for fire crews. And it's going to be even windier as we head into tomorrow. Our highs for today, at least that is the one positive. We are staying on the cooler side of things. This is about average for this time of the year. We haven't been close to average in a long time. It was pretty hot all last week. Temperatures in the middle and upper 80s for Spokane and for Coeur d'Alene. We need some rain desperately. So far, we've only had a trace, not even measurable rain in Spokane at the airport. Third driest on record here. 10th driest June that we just came off of. We are pathetic when it comes to rainfall across the vast majority in the inland northwest. And next week is not looking good either when it comes to chances for rain in the Pacific Northwest. And here's this week. No rain in the forecast. Going to keep smoke and haze in the forecast with a slow warming trend to end Our work week with windy weather coming up again this weekend. We'll be right back with your morning sprint.
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3: 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The Dow Jones has gained 100 points to 52,050. The S&P 500 is down 20 to 7,390. And the NASDAQ is down 140 points to 24,840. 10-year treasuries are at 4.64%. Taking a look at commodities now, crude oil's trading at $83.20 a barrel. The price of gold is at $4,078 an ounce, while silver is at $58.90 an ounce. Soft white wheat quoted at $6.65 a bushel. And finally, Costco stock has gained about $18 this morning and is now trading at $953 a share. Learn how to retire with Altmaier by visiting altmaierfinancial.com, where you can find times this weekend to join Dave on Altmaier Financial Radio. 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Have a great morning.
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7: Welcome back. Time right now is 6:53. It's time to get you ready to take on your Monday in the morning sprint. A shooting at a food festival in Seattle leaves three dead and more injured. What police know as they search for a second suspect.
8: Plus, meteorologist Matt Gray has an eye on the air quality index, tracking a shift in the air quality this week.
7: But first, we have an apartment fire yesterday afternoon we are tracking this morning. The Red Cross says about 60 people are now without a home. The fire damaging three apartment buildings at Eagle Rock, extending through all five floors of one building. Spokane Valley Fire says three separate brush fires were sparked by this fire with no injuries reported. However, SVFD says several pets were killed.
8: Firefighters from Spokane County Fire District 9 have now fully lined a wildfire that burned close to 65 acres near Pleasant Prairie Road. All evacuations have been lifted as forward progress was stopped. Several agencies responded yesterday afternoon to help put out the flames, and firefighters ask that you continue to avoid the area so they can work safely and efficiently.
7: A car fire in Grant County has escalated into a 100-acre wildfire that has closed parts of Highway 28 and prompted level 2 evacuations. That road back open this morning. But take a look at this video from the car that started the fire from Source One News. The fire closed State Route 28 for several hours between White Trail Road and west of Crescent Bar Road. Crews were able to gain control of that fire on 7 o'clock last night and are now working on mopping up.
9: A bit of a strange sight here this morning around the Inland Northwest. About half of us are under thick layers of smoke, the other half seeing sunshine. At least it looks like we have a bit of smoke, as you can see, that's going to roll back into the Spokane area. Smoky skies alternating between that and clear as we go through the day. Temperatures will end up in the 80s, and we will be obscured at times by smoke, along with likely worsening air quality as we head into the late afternoon and early evening.
8: A crash 4 miles east of Davenport on Highway 2 causes serious injuries and caused delays this morning. Washington State Patrol says the crash happened around 3 a.m. Two cars hit each other head-on. WSP says the crash is now cleared. Life Flight was called to transport at least one person injured, and we will work on getting the identity of those involved.
7: Three people are dead. Four others are hurt in a shooting at the Seattle Center. It happened just a block from the Seattle's iconic Space Needle yesterday. Now, according to Mayor Katie Wilson, one person has now been taken into custody. The shots rang out at the annual Bite of Seattle Food Festival. It features hundreds of local vendors and live music. The event attracts thousands of people. One of the people injured was a 2-year-old child. So far, no reports on what may have sparked this shooting.
8: In Germany, Berlin Pride was interrupted by a suspect who drove a van into a crowd near the festival before carrying out stabbings with a machete, then fled the scene, sparking an all-out manhunt. After around 24 hours in a confrontation with police, the suspect was shot and killed. One person died, 29 others hurt in the attack. German authorities say the suspect was a German citizen with Lebanese roots who once sought to join the militant Islamic State group.
7: Brent crude is now trending below $90 a barrel this morning after topping 100 last week. WTI is fluctuating around the low 80s. This could mean that lower gas prices will follow, but experts say investors are still nervous. Traffic in the Strait of Hormuz remains minimal, and Iranian proxies are threatening an alternative route.
8: A new outbreak of the diarrhea-causing parasite Cyclospora has brought the number of people affected to 72 as of last Wednesday. Federal health officials are investigating the new outbreak, but have not yet identified which food products are linked to separate clusters of Cyclospora illness. The microscopic parasite infects food that has come into contact with human feces. When ingested, it causes intestinal illness. Food safety experts say to make sure to wash your hands before handling food and to cook produce to a temperature of at least 158 degrees Fahrenheit to kill the parasite.
7: And we'll be back with a final check of weather with meteorologist Matt Gray. It's coming up right after this commercial break.
9: Morning. Air quality is a little bit down here in Kootenai County as we start our day, and certainly the weather, unfortunately, looks the part with that elevated smoke of the sun creating a bit of a red tint across the region. Sun's starting to come up enough now to where we're getting our first kind of view on the satellite picture, and you can see some of that smoke pushing through here, some elevated clouds above that there as well, a little bit of cloudiness, and at least it's been trying to sprinkle right along the U.S.-Canada border. Not been very successful, though, so far. We'll show you radar coming up later. Air quality is down a little bit, as I mentioned before, in the Coeur d'Alene area. We're sitting at 105 here, so this is just into that unhealthy for sensitive groups range. It's pretty hazy, but doing a lot better as you head further to the west into the Spokane area. We are also seeing unhealthy air quality around OMAC. Not much surprise there with the Kaiser Canyon fire still up and going after an active weather weekend. And we have our unhealthy for sensitive groups air quality across the Palouse with, once again, that smoke coming in from those fires in Oregon. Your planner for the day, at least for Spokane, expected to be on the moderate side of things through most of the day, followed by the potential for a drop in air quality as we head towards that 5-6 o'clock time frame. I'll show you that in your full smoke forecast coming up.
7: Matt, thanks.
8: Well, new this morning, we're learning more about yesterday's major apartment fire in Spokane Valley.
7: The Red Cross now says about 60 people are without a home. The fire are damaging three apartment buildings.
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6: From ABC News, I'm Michelle Franzen. In Seattle, police are investigating Sunday's shooting that killed three people and injured four others. Authorities say one suspect is in custody, and they're searching for a second suspect. Police say it started as a shootout between the two suspects. Here's ABC's Alex Stone on scene.
11: First responders rushing to the festival, attempting to revive two of the people who were shot. But both of those victims ultimately declared dead on scene. Four other people, including a two-year-old, were transported by firefighters to a local hospital after sustaining injuries. One of them later died. One suspect has been taken into custody. Police say another suspect is still on the loose.
6: In Germany, a 21-year-old suspect in the vehicle and machete attack at Tiergarten Park in Berlin is dead. Police say he was shot and killed during a confrontation following a manhunt. And they know that he was arrested in Lebanon last year for trying to join Islamic State. That, according to prosecutors in Germany, certainly the person has a history of criminal activity and association with extreme groups, they say. After 2 weeks of airstrikes between the U.S. and Iran, a pause in hostilities. ABC's Rachel Scott has more.
12: Sources tell me today that President Trump is now holding off on a major escalation against Iran to give way for diplomacy to reopen the Strait of Hormuz. I'm told the president was prepared to launch a series of strikes on Friday, but decided to hold off. Sources also say officials discussed the impact a major attack could have on the U.S.'s depleting stock of air defense interceptors.
6: Funeral services for the late Senator Lindsey Graham begin tomorrow and will take place over 2 days in Washington, D.C. and his home state of South Carolina. Israel's Prime Minister and Ukraine's President will attend and will also hold separate meetings with President Trump. Dry, hot conditions continue to fuel wildfires in parts of Spain and France. Hundreds of thousands of people under evacuation orders. You're listening to ABC News.
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6: OpenAI Chief Executive Sam Altman heads to the White House this week to seek approval for the company's most powerful model of AI yet. The meeting happening on the heels of a high-profile safety incident. Here's ABC's Sophie Flay.
13: The system, capable of solving an 80-year-old math problem, could also take on complex tasks for businesses and the government. But that same ability to act more independently is also raising safety concerns. After OpenAI system was able to hack into another AI platform called Hugging Face during a security test. Hugging Face's CEO calls the hack unprecedented.
6: The White House has created a voluntary process for AI companies to submit new models for safety reviews. The Agriculture Department lifts its ban on importing beef from Mexico.
14: 11 months ago, with the parasitic New World screwworm creeping toward Texas, Agriculture Secretary Brooke Rollins suspended imports of cattle from Mexico, saying at the time,
16: "Do we expect beef prices to continue to rise? Perhaps."
14: Despite the ban, the first screwworm was detected in the U.S. in June. But with beef prices at an all-time high, Rollins has lifted the ban on imports of Mexican cattle, starting with the port of entry in Douglas, Arizona, next month. Jim Ryan, ABC News.
6: An investigation underway after more than a dozen campers at YMCA in New Jersey got sick at summer camp after allegedly consuming mushroom-laced edibles. They're in stable condition. Michelle Franz in ABC News.
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19: Ready? Can you believe it? Wow, where'd the weekend go? Woo. This is the Markley, Van Camp, and Robbins Show. Howdy, hi there. I'm Scott Robbins. That's David Van Camp. Where's Jamie Markley?
20: No, he's out.
19: What's he doing today?
20: He's going through Anthony Fauci's diary.
19: Is that what it is?
20: Yeah, okay. That's
19: I was wondering where we were getting all those reports. I didn't realize they were coming from him. We're going to talk about the pathetic individual that is Anthony Fauci.
20: Mm-hmm.
19: I don't know if I can dislike a person more. Yeah, well, my mother always said, hey, you know, we don't hate people. We don't hate them. Well, I said, okay, I don't want to hate the guy,
20: dude,
19: but I want to dislike him a lot, okay?
20: I mean, the guy was writing in his diary, 9,800 people dead so far. Meanwhile, I'm on the cover of Time magazine or whatever.
19: Yeah,
20: pretty amazing.
19: Right, in the same sentence. It's completely incredible. Everything you ever wondered about this guy or thought about this guy in the negative is true.
20: Mm-hmm.
19: Everything. So let's get to what was the media was slobbering over this guy though early on.
20: Yeah.
19: These things, guys, we'll go back in the time machine. What is this now? What's it, 4 or 5 years now?
20: Yeah, probably. Yeah.
19: Okay, I'm trying to think. I can't in my mind. I can't get wrapped around it. But when the media was fawning over Dr. Fauci,
20: yeah.
19: Well, he was the authority. He was the voice.
20: And this is one of the reasons why you're not seeing them talk a whole lot about it right now.
19: I saw none of it today the Today Show. I saw none of it.
20: Because they don't want to.
19: No.
20: Here we go.
21: The single most respected voice in the pandemic.
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39: Get your rest because we need you.
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20: It's just a parody, isn't it, Scott?
19: Oh, my God. When I hear... Wow. Folks, all of this, by the way, was being regurgitated back and forth between every single media member that had a national profile of any kind.
20: Yeah.
19: You heard a lot of different voices on there.
20: Oh, absolutely, yeah. I mean, MSNBC, they're saying, yeah, make sure you're getting your rest because we need you, Dr. Fauci. You're an American hero, Dr. Fauci. And then you look at his diaries, and he's out there saying, like, well, you know, what is it, that the death rate is actually substantially lower than what he was saying in public?
19: Yes.
20: He was also worried about getting vaccinated.
19: Yes.
20: He said, you know, I know that I don't feel all that safe, even though I've been vaccinated right now. Meanwhile, he's out there going, well, you need to get vaccinated.
19: I mean, you got nothing to worry about after that.
20: And then bragging to himself,
19: yes,
20: not only about his magazine profiles and all that, InStyle Magazine, Washington Post, everybody, but he's also talking about how he convinced the then mayor of New York City and the governor of California, Bill de Blasio and Gavin Newsom, respectively, how he convinced them to shut down schools. But then publicly...
19: Mental heavyweights there, too, by the way.
20: Right, yeah. And then publicly, he's out there saying stuff like this.
22: They always come back and say Fauci was responsible for closing schools. I had nothing to do.
29: Let's get down to the facts.
34: You're not the head of a school board.
29: Exactly.
34: But a lot of schools were closed. There was a lot of remote learning.
29: Right.
34: It went on for in some jurisdictions for the better part of 2 years.
29: Right, exactly.
34: And we've seen the impact. We've seen what's happened in terms of lower reading scores, lower math scores. I mean, who knows the psychological impact.
29: Right.
34: I mean, it was a steep cost.
22: It was. The most important thing is to protect the children.
20: Uh-huh. But
19: you lying sack.
20: But right, I mean, part of these, and I'll paraphrase here, but from his diary, he's out there talking about, yes, had a very good conversation with Bill de Blasio. They were already going to take my guidance based on what they've heard me saying on TV. But, you know, he's pushing them to do these things, these mitigation efforts. And then you say, well, I'm not a school board member. You know, I'm not a mayor. I'm not the one responsible for ordering the code red. Well, okay, you don't. Sure, he's not an elected official in that capacity, but he was definitely, and we already knew this, but he was absolutely instrumental in what happened, especially with the schools.
19: Yes, it was by whatever he decreed to be true, people just followed because we didn't know better at the time.
20: Mm-hmm.
19: We just assumed that he could be trusted and what he was telling us was the truth. I mean, there were cracks starting to form, don't get me wrong.
20: Oh, yeah.
19: But, I mean, for the most part, this was a guy. Nobody knew who he was until this happened, by the way. Nobody, except maybe there's few that are living that world that he's in. But very few of us knew who this guy was, what he stood for. Nothing.
20: Yeah.
19: He was covering his ass because he knew that they were funding gain of function.
20: Yeah.
19: He knew it.
20: Well,
19: he knew that he had blood on his hands from this.
20: Well, he also explicitly mentioned gain of function research early on in the pandemic, when he's saying,
19: right,
20: like that wet lab in Wuhan, he had acknowledged it was not the source of it, because that may have been an amplifier of it, but it wasn't the source. Meanwhile, he's going out there saying, well, it probably was still that wet market. I mean,
19: it was the pangolins. Yeah, it was the pangolins in the wet market.
20: The pangolins, yes.
19: Yes, pangolins, sorry.
20: It's all right. I will not have pangolin slander on this show, sir.
19: Right. I kept a pangolin for a long time in my backyard.
20: Right. And in fairness to him, he was still saying it probably came from nature in a lot of his private notes. But when you're actively just documenting the fact that you know that it didn't come from that wet market, I mean, and there was actually robust debate behind the scenes about whether or not this came out of that lab.
19: You know, back to the school thing, just briefly, just quickly. Mm-hmm. This is also a guy who bragged in his diary about closing the schools down.
20: Yes.
19: It was part of what he was writing.
20: Yes.
19: And he knew damn good and well what was going on. Mm-hmm. The thing is, we're not going to see the end result of those school lockdowns for a few years yet. We're still experiencing it we speak.
20: Basically, anybody who was entering school in 2020, you'll have to have them sort of matriculate out.
19: Yes, you
20: before
19: will.
20: Before you
19: yeah.
20: know what, yeah. what the impact on society. So, I mean, you're talking 18 years. Well, now, I guess, 13 years from now? Yeah.
19: Man, if you're furious about this, and again, maybe we've reignited and opened the wound again, but it should never have been closed to begin with. We need to know a lot more than we know right now. And we're going to find out, I guess, starting Wednesday, huh?
20: Yeah, Wednesday, Anthony Fauci is supposedly going to be taking the stand in a public hearing led by Senator Rand Paul, who's been trying to get after this for quite some time. So we'll see, because Rand Paul's the one who's been dropping all of this stuff ahead of the hearing. And I'm almost sitting here going, okay, so do you do this with the hopes that more people are going to tune in, or the hopes that he's going to back out of the hearing?
19: Can he?
20: I assume he could.
19: I suppose.
20: I mean,
19: you
20: risk the contempt of Congress, but
19: right.
20: Do you really think that the jurisdiction that this would be brought in would actually indict Anthony Fauci? I don't. But we'll see.
19: Well, if I'm Rand Paul, I'm already gathering other people's time, which gives me more.
20: Right.
19: You know, it just gives me like 20 minutes with this guy.
20: But yeah, and then the media just doesn't want to talk about it.
19: No, they don't want to. And it's funny you mention it, because if not for me, you know, diving in like I normally do every day and reading a lot of stuff, I may not have even known this.
20: Yeah. Oh, yeah.
19: Because the weekend, I don't watch as much news as I normally do.
20: Yeah.
19: I didn't know a lot about this. I knew he was supposed to be testifying. I had no idea about the diary, about the admissions he has within the diary.
20: Mm-hmm.
19: I mean, it's incredible.
20: Yeah.
19: Listen, diaries are diaries are diaries. People have their innermost feelings, and they jot them down in their diaries, which are very private things, generally speaking. But this is where by the way, how did they get that diary? Was it?
20: I think it was just his contemporaneous notes, yeah.
19: Okay. It must have been subpoenaed, because I can't imagine him willingly giving that up.
20: Especially because it's embarrassing how much he's bragging about himself.
19: Oh, my God, it's incredible. And, you know, then they all the merch that was out there.
20: Yeah.
19: Little bobbleheads with Fauci, the pillows which Gretchen Whitmer had in the background of all the pressers she did during COVID and all the people that were in love with him.
20: Oh, yeah.
19: Posters of him up on the wall. I mean, it's incredible. He was a rock star.
20: Yes. And he loved every second of it.
19: Every
20: That's
19: second.
20: Very of it. Clear.
19: Throughout the first pitch at a Washington Nationals game,
20: yeah.
19: where he was the only one in attendance.
20: Well, the other person I want to hear from now is Jake Tapper from CNN, because yeah. he's a pretty central character in this story as well. Because when Anthony Fauci in the fall was telling people, hey, you know, you really don't want to do the Thanksgiving dinner.
19: Right.
20: He was having a private one-on-one dinner with Jake Tapper and his family.
19: Right.
20: And then talking about this, you know, fostering a friendship with each other. So you got this CNN anchor who's supposed to be sort of calling balls and strikes, and he's buddies with Anthony Fauci.
19: And Anthony Fauci is lying to America.
20: Yes.
19: Yeah, and, well, I'm sure Tapper will write a book about it in a year from now.
20: Right, yeah.
19: About how he knew all That's, along.
20: Right, and yeah, next year he'll be like, hey, did you know that Anthony Fauci was actually kind of a fraud this whole yeah. time?
19: Well, we were breaking bread and having pumpkin pie together, I noticed something.
20: Right. It is just
19: yeah.
20: remarkable watching
19: It is this. Really remarkable. It is really remarkable, and it should be the number one story everywhere, in yeah. my humble opinion.
20: Well, think about how much he impacted American society.
19: And how much money did he make on all this, by the way?
20: That's a good question. I'd love to know.
19: I would love to know, too. Mm-hmm. I think we need to follow the money. I think I'm like the CIA on this
20: yeah.
19: one, right?
20: Well, yeah. Catherine Herridge interviewed a former CIA operations manager named James Erdman. I don't think we have time for all of it right now, but okay. he gave senators kind of a roadmap when it comes to talking to Fauci later on this week, and here he is.
2: You've seen the intelligence. What records and discussions should the senators focus on with Dr. Fauci?
3: They need to focus on contracts, for example, agreements between agencies, health agencies, whether it's NIH, NIAID, HHS. Those MOUs, those contracts and agreements, and elements of the intelligence community. If we're talking about dangerous gain of function, which is exactly what we're talking about, and Dr. Anthony Fauci knew that was dangerous gain of function, you're going to want to take a look at the money. Follow the money. Where does that go? That is the first and most important step.
2: Is there evidence of financial conflicts of interest involving Dr. Fauci and his associates?
3: I would say that that's a sensitive matter that I can't go into too much detail. I will say there are issues related to financial impropriety and health officials that...
20: Yeah, health officials just in general, because yes. there are several people that...
19: Well, yeah.
20: Yeah, that were involved with this. That Peter Daszak guy. I mean, there's a whole lot of folks that were desperate to make sure that gain-of-function research was never part, or they really did not want it to be part of the public discussion.
19: Wow.
20: Yeah.
19: Man.
20: Well,
19: I mean, I sincerely, and again, David, I know what you're going to tell me. Nothing's going to happen to Fauci here.
20: Yeah.
19: He's going to bounce right through this like he has everything else, because he got that immunity from Sleepy.
20: Yeah.
19: And before Sleepy, you know, bailed out of town.
20: Yeah.
19: So I don't know if that covers future things or not. I don't know what it covers.
20: I think it would, anyway. Yeah.
19: We'll
20: you just
19: find,
20: have to challenge the validity of the pardon itself.
19: Right. And yeah. and who actually authorized it.
20: Yeah.
19: And who signed it.
20: Yeah.
19: Know? All right. That's true. All right. Gee whiz. Some good stuff, though, man. Mm-hmm.
20: Well, we got to get stuff. To Mashup Monday.
19: Oh, yeah, we do. Do we have time for that now?
20: Yes, we do. Yeah.
19: Okay, good. All right, let's do it then. Yeah.
20: I saw this from a guy. He goes by Professor Nick Harrison online. He does a lot of, like, what if this hard rock song was a yacht rock song remix?
19: Yep.
20: Well, this is Pearl Jam, Even Flow with Public Enemies, Don't Believe the Hype.
19: All right.
20: And it works.

0: Yes, indeed.
1: I thought that was pretty good.
0: It is pretty good, yeah.
1: Part of it, too, is the visual, and I think we'll probably have the video up later today on our socials, but it's this Professor Nick Harrison. He has a, I guess he sells them, a shirt that says, "Together We Rock." And so he's this like kind of like middle-aged, overweight black dude who just really loves Gen X music. I mean, that's his generation's music.
0: He's got an extremely large amount of time on his hands.
1: Yes, apparently he does.
0: That takes a while to put something like that together. Yeah. That's cool. Good for that. That's fun. All right, top five stories we are following this morning. That is coming up. This is the Markley, Van Camp, and Robin Show.

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12: All right, here we go. This is the Markley, Van Camp, and Robbins Show. I'm Scott Robbins. Right over there, David Van Camp. Jamie Markley taking the day off today. Is he back tomorrow? We don't know yet. He doesn't know yet.
13: He does not know.
12: So he'll let us know. As soon as the bat signal goes out, we'll let you know. All right, top five stories today that we're following. David, what you got?
3: Minnesota is going to be handing out paper transgender dolls to children. They feature They feature removable genitals and were created for children to learn about different options that exist for who they can be.
12: My gosh, man. Are you serious?
3: I am serious. Number four, multiple reports over the weekend show the DNC is $2 million in the red, while the GOP has millions in the bank, and the chairman, Ken Martin, got so frustrated he allegedly threw his phone at a junior aide's desk. It's all kind of falling apart right now.
12: Easy.
3: Number three, three people were killed and several others wounded, including a toddler, after two people started shooting at each other at the Bite of Seattle Food Festival. I guess somebody got disrespected. That's what it sounds like. And the guns came out.
12: Police chief was in Chicago, by the way.
3: Yeah, I know. Part, you know, police chief, that's something you can...

0: against Iran as diplomats sought to give peace talks some space. I thought we were done with this. I know he's, you know, Trump's probably just trying to get the cost of gas back down for a little bit.
1: Yeah.
0: Man, it is frustrating to see. It's like, okay, are we going to do this or not?
1: I don't know. I hate these no exit signs.
0: Yeah, it's very concerning.
1: This makes me nuts.
0: Yeah. And then number one, Anthony Fauci's private notes have dropped early in the pandemic. He knew the wet market wasn't the source of the virus. He also bragged about getting schools to close and said the death rate was significantly lower than what he was saying publicly. Because publicly, he was saying, you know, well, you're looking at like 2 to 3%. And then privately, he's like, well, probably like 0.2 or 0.3%, which is actually significantly different.
1: Significantly obviously. Lower, yeah.
0: Mm-hmm. Yeah, but, you know, if you attack Anthony Fauci, you know what he used to say, right? It's because, well, he's so admired. That's why people are going after
2: him. Elements in, political elements in society, have determined that now they're going to villainize me. So they're going to take the person who was very much admired for reasons of caring for the public health and making it a symbol of everything that's wrong with the world is me. I'm destroying democracy. I'm taking away people's freedom.
1: You are.
2: I'm doing all kinds of crazy things. I should criminalize me, arrest me, kill me, hang me, whatever they want to do. That led to a lot of death threats, which is the reason why I have to have security. But it is purely a reflection of profound and really unfortunate divisiveness in society.
1: Wow.
0: What's your story is up next.

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1: ABC News, I'm Michelle Franzen. Seattle police and state authorities investigating Sunday's deadly shooting at a food festival in the heart of the city's downtown. Three people were killed, four others injured, including a toddler. Police say it appears two suspects were involved in a dispute and a shootout. One is in custody, and the search for the other suspect continues. ABC's Alex Stone is on scene and has witness sound.
2: A bullet landed into the tree that was right next to us.
3: Ava Hendricks was at the festival with her family when the gunfire erupted.
2: It was very scary. And like after the whole thing was over, you know, and we're just waiting for the police to come, and we're just looking at each other like, how are we still alive? You know, like, how did we make it through that?
3: One suspect has been taken into custody. Police say another suspect is still on the loose.
1: A fragile pause in hostilities between the U.S. and Iran, the White House says, to give diplomacy a chance to take root. It follows 2 weeks of airstrikes between both sides. On Wall Street, stocks are mixed this hour. This is ABC News.
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2: All right, here we go. This is the Markley, Van Camp, and Robbins Show. I'm Scott Robbins, right over there, David Van Camp, Jamie Markley on special assignment. He'll be back either tomorrow or I think the day after, right? Mm-hmm.
3: Something like that, yeah.
2: Okay, yeah, something like that. We'll let you know. All right, let's get to the, I don't know where you want to go exactly next here.
3: Well, why not voter ID? The top Republican in the Senate, John Thune, says that Trump should be trying to get the votes on the Save America Act. And Trump's like, hey, man, that's kind of your job. You're the Senate Majority Leader. What are you doing?
2: Yeah, what are you doing?
3: Right. I mean, I know you got dog parades and whatnot to worry about.
2: Has he ever explained himself as to why this is taking so long, ever?
3: Well, he's basically just saying we don't have the time to do it and we don't have the votes to do it. And
2: make the time to do it.
3: Right. That's a pretty big deal.
2: Boot something from your schedule. Another dog parade. Get rid of it.
3: Yeah, and here is President Trump talking about it.
4: John Thune has suggested that if the White House thinks that there are votes to pass the Save America Act, you should be picking up the phone. I'm with the Washington Examiner, sir. Could you be doing more to help that legislation pass?
5: Well, I do more. I got three congressmen, maybe four, to settle, you know, to send it to the Senate. We got the vote, as you know, in Congress. I got a call from Mike Johnson, who's fantastic. He's a fantastic speaker, one of the best I've ever seen, and I think he's going to go down as one of the best. He called. He said, we have problems with three or four people. Could you call them? I called them. Every one of them, after I called them, voted, and we got it passed up to the Senate. And I'd certainly be willing. I mean, he's got four or five people that are very difficult. A couple of them I put out of office, so I understand how it feels. I mean, they're doing the wrong thing. But who wouldn't approve voter ID? And that's photo ID. Who wouldn't approve proof of citizenship? And the Democrats don't want it because they cheat. But no Republican should put us in a position where they don't approve something like that. Yeah, please.
3: Like, I can kind of understand Lisa, or not Lisa Murkowski, but in Maine, Susan Collins, because she's going to have a tight race to run in Maine no matter what. And so I can kind of understand her spot. That's why she's always given a pretty long leash by Republican leadership, because she's probably the last Republican that'll ever be elected to the U.S. Senate from Maine. So it's like, yeah, let her out there. But man, I mean, right now you've got a situation where New Jersey proved Trump's point, where you have 6,000, well, almost 7,000 people who were not citizens registered to vote.
2: Yeah.
3: And meanwhile, the Democrats are like, well, that was just a small computer error. I mean, you got this New Jersey Democrat Representative Josh Gottheimer, who was just making excuses, saying, well, it's this French company that handles our system for the DMV.
6: Right now, our current governor is focused on one thing, getting to the bottom of it and addressing it. I'd say the big story to me that's not really gotten attention here is the glitch that happened, because it was a technology glitch, was by a company called Dimia, which is a French company, who, by the way, has massive contracts with the federal government. On Border Patrol, with the FBI, with the Defense Department. When you get TSA pre-clearing at the airport, they have that contract as well. The machines that you stick your ID into and screen you are made by this French company, which is selling to a Spanish company.
3: Yeah, but the thing is other organizations double-check the work. You know, you have a technology company that basically enables the government to streamline things, which is how it works for a lot of places. But, man, right now you have a situation where the state didn't have proper oversight and hundreds of people ineligible to vote actually cast votes. And Democrats like Hakeem Jeffries is out there saying, well, it's just kind of a minor problem, right? Did you hear this?
2: No.
3: This is on CNN.
7: Now, Democrats have repeatedly said that non-citizen voting doesn't happen. It happened. Is this a problem?
8: I think that I continue to have confidence in state and local authorities in making sure that there's going to be a free and fair election.
3: Well, you shouldn't have that faith right now, Hakeem, because they didn't do it.
9: What's he talking about?
3: In New Jersey, they did not do it.
9: No, they didn't do it.
3: Yeah.
9: And by the way, isn't there an American company who could do this?
3: Well, you would think, right?
9: Asking for a friend.
3: Let's talk to Elon Musk, all right? Can he? Yeah. Well, that would make heads explode on Capitol Hill and in the
9: media.
3: Well,
9: yeah, but I'm guessing by lunchtime, that guy could have it solved.
3: Yeah. Well, here's more of Hakeem.
8: I think that I continue to have confidence in state and local authorities in making sure that there's going to be a free and fair election in November. And if modest or minor challenges emerge, such as the one that was disclosed voluntarily by the authorities in New Jersey.
3: It wasn't really voluntarily because they got caught. Mm-hmm. They were about to get exposed. So they got out ahead of it, which was smart of them to do, politically speaking. But there are people in New Jersey who knew about this moderate or minor glitch, as Hakeem Jeffries says, and they were just sort of looking the other way, like, okay, well, we can't let this come out because that might have a problem in proving Donald Trump right about the vulnerabilities existing, especially in blue states, in the voting systems.
9: They won't give him a win. Oh, he's already won.
3: Mm-hmm.
9: I mean, it's incredible to me. They will go down fighting something that, again, the mass majority of Americans who can't agree on anything absolutely almost 100% agree with.
3: Yeah, it's an 80-20
9: issue.
3: That
9: there's fraud going on all over the place, mm-hmm. and everybody wants it stopped.
3: Mm-hmm.
9: But he's going to defend it.
3: Oh, yeah, and then he's going to pivot, because here's how he pivots right now.
8: That it is immediately corrected. And that's what I expect will continue to happen. Unfortunately, what we've seen from Donald Trump is that in this particular case, Republicans have adopted voter suppression as an electoral strategy because they have failed to actually deliver on making life more affordable for the American people.
3: No, it's not that.
9: I mean,
3: he says the problem gets recognized and then fixed immediately. No, it didn't. It was almost three years ago is when this started.
9: Yes.
3: 2023. So, no, they didn't fix it immediately, Scott.
9: No, and they had no intention of fixing it immediately until they got caught.
3: Right.
9: There was no fix here.
3: Yeah.
9: Even now I'm suspect.
3: Right. Oh, yeah, absolutely.
9: That there's going to be no fix at all that goes on.
3: Yep.
9: I mean, they've been harvesting ballots and doing all kinds of chicanery nonsense in Chicago for decades.
3: Well, of course,
9: and,
3: yeah.
9: And sprinkled to other parts of the country, New York.
3: Mm-hmm.
9: But, you know, it's been in some of these cities forever, and it just gets worse because it trickles down. They can get away with it because nobody cares.
3: Mm-hmm. Exactly.
9: And now somebody cares and somebody's calling them out, and all of a sudden it's not a big deal.
3: Yeah, minor.
9: And it's racist, essentially what Hakeem is saying.
3: Oh, absolutely, yeah.
9: Yeah. I know it's Hakeem, by the way.
3: You just like to call him Hakeem.
9: Hakeem,
3: funny.
9: Yeah. Yes.
3: Dial up Obama, however you want to describe
9: it. Whatever you want to do.
3: Hakeem Jeffries. All right, it's time for What's Your Story? And it usually starts off with the sound effect. Here we go.
9: There we go.
3: Before we go around the table and we share a story that may not be the biggest one of the day, but it caught your attention for sure. I guess I'll start off first, Scott. Caitlin Clark, WNBA. It was the big WNBA All-Star game over the weekend.
9: Yep.
3: And USA Today, as we talked about last week, ran this absolutely unhinged article claiming that Caitlin Clark in the WNBA was a threat to black and gay people because she works the refs during games to get calls. Like that, she compared it to the murder, the lynching and murder of Emmett Till.
9: Unreal.
3: Yeah.
9: Should be fired for that. Yeah.
3: Well, yeah, but they doubled down on it. She was asked about that, though, during the All-Star Game festivities, and here is what Caitlin Clark had to say, because she doesn't talk very much. By the way, did you see Obama talking to them? Because the All-Star Game was in Chicago.
9: Yeah, I did. And it's at his own basketball court.
3: Yeah, it's very funny to me, because they've got they've got all these white liberal women saying that, Caitlin Clark is putting black people in danger. And Obama's out there for once not throwing, you know, kerosene on the flames, saying, just ignore the noise, you know, all the nonsense. You're doing fine, you know, which is, I was like, well, thank you. I was legitimately glad to see Barack Obama not take this and take the ball and run with it with all this stuff.
9: So he's far and away the biggest woke guy on the planet. So
3: he is.
9: He's got
3: yeah.
9: plenty of woke points to burn.
3: Oh, for sure. So yeah. here is Caitlin Clark, though, reacting to all of this.
10: I think I have a great performance coach. Obviously helps with the basketball. And then, you know, I have like really great people around me that allow me to vent. And I think that sometimes like people forget, like I have feelings, like I'm a real individual. Like I
9: yeah.
10: feel things and I have emotions and I get emotional and I get frustrated and I get sad and I get upset. I get happy. I get joyful. And like I feel and experience all that stuff. But at the same time, like I have really thick skin. And I think also I always try to remind myself is like, social media is not always reality, and that is really lost on people. And I think we get so down a rabbit hole all the time that you read all these things and you're like, oh, that has to be true, or that has to be what people really think of me, or that has to be what, you know, the young girl thinks of me that's showing up. But, like, that's not true. Like, the young girls and the young boys, they absolutely love the way you play. They love the way you carry yourself. And
3: well, that's true for all the weeping and wailing that's gone on around her teammate, Sophie Cunningham,
9: mm-hmm.
3: for saying, yeah, we need to protect women's spaces and women's sports. People yeah. are like, well, she just burned down her career over this. No, she didn't. Her shoe sold out like in a matter of hours.
9: Yeah.
3: And
9: her fan base continues to grow.
3: Yes, and there are a whole lot of little girls who are looking up to her right now because she doesn't take nonsense.
9: She doesn't give a flying...
3: No, she does not.
9: ...about any of it,
3: and
9: okay?
3: Here's a little bit more from Caitlin Clark.
10: And sure, there's going to be people that don't always agree with your playing style or how you carry yourself, and that's okay. That might mean you're doing something right, too. Not everybody needs to love you, but... just continue to carry yourself in the correct manner. But, you know, there's certainly days that are hard. I would never lie about that. Not everything is amazing and sunny all the time. But I always try to remind myself, like, I'm so lucky and fortunate I get to play a game for a living. So I don't have too much to complain about. And I certainly haven't lost the love and joy that I have for basketball. So, and I always try to remind myself, like, I'm here to win a championship. And I haven't done that yet. So let's do that.
3: There you go. It's a positive attitude.
9: Yeah, and I think she understands, too, of the little dorks that anonymously are out there mm-hmm. under different names that come after you for whatever reason and get away with it because they're cowards.
3: Mm-hmm. Yes. Yes.
9: I understand that.
3: Yeah.
9: And she does, too. She's figured it out. Good mm-hmm. for her.
3: All right. It's What's Your Story when we
9: but
3: go...
9: But sometimes you got to bite back. That's what I want to say to her. Sometimes you got to go out there and go scorched earth, though.
3: Yeah.
9: All right. Okay.
3: All right. It's What's Your Story. And another thing. It's What's Your Story where we share something that caught our attention. May not be the biggest story of the day, but you wanted to share it anyway. Scott, what's your story?
9: Do you know who Megan Romer is, by the way?
3: Name rings a bell.
9: Democratic Socialist of America. She's
3: yes,
9: like the
3: yes,
9: point
3: yeah,
9: person,
3: yeah.
9: right? She's out there doing the yapping on the Fox News Sunday. Didn't exhibit any doubt or nuance at all on any of the positions these people have anymore. She didn't even attempt to. Usually they contextualize the issues and the agenda and blah, blah, blah. She didn't do that either. In case you're wondering, when you hear DSA and you hear them say, well, we're not communists, we're democratic socialists. That's different. And the reason socialism has failed before is because, well, it hasn't been done right. Isn't that right? Now, here's what they stand for. And she made this perfectly clear. Here's the platform. And she said this. Abolish the Electoral College. Replace the president and the Supreme Court with an executive and judiciary chosen by and subordinated to Congress. Replace the two-party system with multi-party democracy. Expand the House of Representatives. Implement proportional representation and ranked choice voting in all elections. And, of course, abolish the Senate. Mm-hmm. Now, these are all things they stand for.
3: Yeah, that's their platform.
9: And by the way, that is their platform. And if you can go out there and you can say to yourself, I want this in my country, then you know who to vote for. Because they're not hiding it. They're right out there saying it.
3: No, they're
9: very bold right now.
3: Yes. What they're talking about is openly destroying America.
9: Destroying it.
3: Because that's what that would require.
9: Opening up the prisons, by the way.
3: Mm-hmm.
9: Opening up the borders, by the way. That's all on their platform.
3: Yes.
9: This is who Mamdani is. This is who all these people are.
3: Yep.
9: I mean, Mamdani is the Wolverine under the wagon that looks like the speckled pup, right?
3: Yeah.
9: I mean, he'll take your arm off.
3: Mm-hmm.
9: But this is who these people are. And it is amazing to me that we're even talking about this. And they actually have candidates that are in positions within the Democrat Party to run.
3: Oh, yeah.
9: Not only run, but to win.
3: Oh, yeah.
9: because they lie. They don't, and this is the first time I've ever seen them come right out and say, here's what we stand for. Here's who we are.
3: Yeah.
9: Take it or leave it.
3: It's what they do.
9: So if you vote for them now, you should be aware this is what they stand for. If you want this country completely blown up, if you want the prisons emptied, if you want the borders open, if you want the president to be have no president, have no Senate, have no judiciary, if that's what you want, then you got a party for it.
3: Yep.
9: That's as crazy as I've heard.
3: Yes.
9: And I don't even think some of the stuff I even knew.
3: Well, they also say they're not the extreme ones. Like, no, yes. That is actually quite extreme.
9: That's crazy extreme.
3: So, yeah, we're going to get rid of the Senate. We're going to get rid of the Supreme Court and the presidency as we know about. Okay, so you're going to completely just take
9: our entire...
3: You're
9: going to gut the system.
3: Yeah,
9: and you're going to open up the prisons.
3: Yeah, you're starting a new country is what you're talking about.
9: And who would want to live there?
3: Right. Criminals, yeah. I guess.
9: Okay, if this is socialism done right, well, yeah. I'd rather it done wrong than right, yeah, if that's the case. But
3: that's a problem.
9: Yeah. Anyway, again, there's clear choices on the ballots, and this is what you need to know right there.
3: Yep.
9: Yeah, sure. All right, coming up. Well, we got Nimrod's in the news. That's on the way. Mm-hmm. Woman scratches foot with fork.
3: Yes.
9: That's all I see here. I can't wait to hear that one. That's on the way. Markley, Van Camp, and Robin Show.

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2: This is the Markley, Van Camp, and Robbins Show. I'm Scott Robbins. That's David Van Camp right over there. Jamie Markley on special assignment. David?
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1: Let's get to Nimrod's in the news. Don't have time for the intro right now. We're up against it. But, yeah, there is a Carnival Cruise boat where, well, a guest was scratching foot fungus with a fork.
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1: 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Oh. It was gross. Carnival says the fork has been taken out of service. Who does that? That's Nimrod's in the news.
2: Yeah.

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4: From ABC News, I'm Michelle Franzen. A food festival in the heart of Seattle ending in gunfire, killing three and injuring four others last night. Police say two people were in a dispute and began shooting. One is in custody. Authorities are still searching for another suspect. ABC's Alex Stone is on scene.
5: There are still indicators of what went on last night. The Bite of Seattle sign that's here. This area was full of families and vendors. They were in enjoying their day at the festival when all of a sudden there was gunfire. Everything is frozen in time on the site here right now. The vendor booths, they are empty, still full of food. Everybody went racing out of here, running out of here when they heard the gunfire.
4: Hundreds of thousands of people under evacuation orders in portions of Spain and France due to out-of-control wildfires burning. ABC's Marcus Moore is along the fire line in Spain.
6: And the region had a very wet winter and also a spring, so there's a lot of vegetation, dry vegetation now. And also, Western Europe had its hottest June on record, a kind of perfect storm for these fires to start and then move rapidly across the terrain, and the temperatures are expected to rise again.
4: Temporary Protected Status, or TPS, for more than 300,000 Haitians is set to expire today in the lower courts, along with protections for thousands of Syrians. The expiration follows a Supreme Court ruling last month, clearing the way for the Trump administration to end TPS for Haiti and Syria. Health officials are tracking an outbreak of salmonella in eggs. ABC's Elizabeth Schultz has details.
7: This is also coming as we are seeing a salmonella outbreak. The FDA says almost 100 people got sick with salmonella across 17 states, and eggs are the likely source of that. Midwest Poultry Services issued a voluntary recall of eggs sold at Kroger and other stores.
4: In separate foodborne illness, the CDC and state health officials continue to trace cases of cyclosporiasis. The CDC has linked illnesses to lettuce in a handful of more states, including Illinois and Pennsylvania. You're listening to ABC News.
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4: A nonpartisan think tank is out with new research showing how difficult it is becoming for Americans to make ends meet and to feed their families in an uncertain economy.
9: Putting food on the table is taking money out of our savings. A new survey says nearly one in five American adults is dipping into savings just to pay for groceries. And more than 5% are being forced to use payday advance loans to buy food. The Urban Institute, which conducted the survey, says food costs are up 32% in the last 5 years.
4: ABC's Sherry Preston reporting. In Massachusetts today, opening statements underway in the trial of Lindsay Clancy. She is the mother accused of killing her three young children. Clancy's attorneys argue she suffered from postpartum psychosis at the time of the alleged murders. She also allegedly suffered injuries after the death of her children. ABC News legal analyst Brian Buckmeyer says the defense is also expected to claim that the treatment she received was inadequate.
10: I think it gives the defense credibility to not just say, hey, we're making up this defense because we think it works and it makes sense. I think they're backing up that claim with evidence prior to the incident, prior to the death of these children, and they're coming out in front of it and saying, here's the evidence that she was suffering from a problem. Here's the evidence. I think even on top of that, I believe that the father of the children, her husband, also has a civil lawsuit against the hospital as well.
4: ABC's Brian Buckmeyer on Wall Street this hour. Stocks are mixed in trading. Michelle Franzen, ABC News.
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14: 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They're the values that make Central Washington strong. But radicals in Olympia and Washington, D.C. are driving up costs, killing jobs, and attacking our way of life. As a mother, business owner, and daughter of a law enforcement officer, Amanda McKinney knows what working families are up against. Amanda has spent her life fighting for the people who work hard, play by the rules, and keep our communities safe. As county commissioner, Amanda backed law enforcement, fought tax hikes, defended property rights, and pushed back against costly mandates that hurt our children, farmers, and small businesses. 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Lower costs, secure borders, stronger families. Amanda McKinney will fight alongside President Trump to protect our conservative values.
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21: Monday edition. I know, man. We're all just kind of bleary. We're just sort of walking through it today. But we're on point, by golly. Mm-hmm. We're not letting that get us down at all. We'll take naps after the show is over. I guarantee it.
20: There you go.
21: All right. Okay, David, I want to get this Anthony Fauci stuff, because this is amazing.
20: Well, yeah.
21: Things
20: well,
21: we've learned.
20: Well, Anthony Fauci's diary shows that he, you know, acknowledged that maybe the death rate or mortality rate for COVID was far less than he was telling people in the public square.
21: Did he say, dear diary?
20: Yes, he did.
17: Did he really?
20: My heart of hearts, he did.
17: In my mind, I heard, well, dear diary.
20: And also, it's like, well, people should mask up because they're doing it anyway. That should be the guidance continuing when you're reopening. What? Well, they're doing it anyway, so why not? Including those toddlers. I'm having fun with the flashbacks right now.
17: Oh, God, this was awful.
20: Yeah.
18: The children who are not able to get vaccinated because of their age should follow, their parents should follow with them, the guidelines of the CDC. That unvaccinated children of a certain age, greater than 2 years old, should be wearing masks. No doubt about that. That's the way to protect them from getting infected, because if they do, they can then spread the infection to someone else. Mm-hmm. So the CDC guidelines for unvaccinated people, including children, are not changed at all.
20: And that's what he keeps falling back on, right? Well, the CDC guidelines said X, Y, or Z, not me, not Anthony Fauci. I was just following orders. Everyone was following his lead.
17: From who were the orders coming? Yes.
20: And then he has the audacity a little while later to say, well, we never really shut down, did we? No.
17: That's a lie.
18: People say lockdown. We didn't lock down. China locked down. We definitely closed a lot of things down. So I think if you really are fair and stop the finger pointing, the thing we need to re-examine is how long you did that, how long schools were closed, how long industry was shut down.
19: So, wait, what you're sort of saying is maybe it was too long.
18: Maybe it was, I think what people are getting confused is the idea of shutting things down temporarily was the right decision. Everyone agrees.
19: We all tell flatten the curve, but when the curve got flattened, we didn't get to send kids back to school.
18: What happened is that there became almost an ideological divide. One thing is very clear.
20: Just magic.
18: Masks work. You see, a lot of people say, oh, masks don't work. Masks worked. The other thing that's...
19: Well, let me push back on that a little bit, too. Even though a little cloth mask...
18: There's the rub, Walter. A proper mask.
20: Yeah, okay.
17: A proper mask worked.
20: Yeah, but they were giving us guidance on how to make it out of old jeans.
17: Exactly.
20: Yeah,
17: own mask. I clearly remember that time.
20: Yeah. So it's going to be really interesting.
17: You talk about a revisionist version.
20: Oh, totally.
17: I mean, it really is something.
20: Well, so, and Wednesday is going to be very interesting because he's going to be testifying in front of the Senate about all of this, so can't wait to get to that. And by the way, we didn't have a chance to finish this out. It's a former CIA officer turned whistleblower talking to Catherine Herridge ahead of this, and he was giving some guidance to senators about what they should be trying to run down. And I think this guy's probably already talked to Rand Paul, who is kind of trying to run as much of this down as he possibly can. And here is this former CIA officer.
22: You've seen the intelligence. What records and discussions should the senators focus on with Dr. Fauci?
23: They need to focus on contracts, for example, agreements between agencies, health agencies, whether it's NIH, NIAID, HHS. Those MOUs, those contracts and agreements, and elements of the intelligence community. If we're talking about dangerous gain of function, which is exactly what we're talking about, and Dr. Anthony Fauci knew that was dangerous gain of function, you're going to want to take a look at the money. Follow the money. Where does that go? That is the first and most important step.
22: Is there evidence of financial conflicts of interest involving Dr. Fauci and his associates?
23: I would say that that's a sensitive matter that I can't go into too much detail. I will say there are issues related to financial impropriety and health officials that are currently being reviewed.
22: Can you provide any more detail?
23: I wish I could, other than to say that I think if you follow the money, you will definitely identify some things that at a minimum need some examination.
20: Yeah, and I know he's trying to be as careful as possible with it because he doesn't want to catch charges, but... You know, I just clearly remember everybody on the left saying whistleblowers need to be protected, right? So here's this guy, he's putting his name out there, sitting down with Catherine Herridge talking about it and saying, yeah, you got to follow the money on this. And being very careful to not completely implicate Anthony Fauci, as in like a get-rich scheme. Because I don't know if that's what it was, just in order to get rich, this whole thing. I think it's more just to protect the investments on taxpayer dime into gain-of-function research. Mm-hmm. And one thing, this is totally a side note, and I want to pick up where we left off with this former CIA officer. But one thing I would love to know is how Obama feels about this. And I'm not saying that as a joke or anything else, but like, because towards the end of his term, it was his administration that put the kibosh on gain-of-function research. It was too risky, not worth it in the end. Well, then Anthony Fauci goes behind his back, and they just changed the definition of gain-of-function research. So gain-of-function research, as it is widely accepted and known up until Anthony Fauci, I guess they released these guidelines in, what, 2018? But they had to work around what the directive was from the Obama administration. And so they went from anything that could potentially sort of supercharge a virus to then saying gain-of-function research is only defined as you know what will happen when you do this to a virus. So it's not just saying, oh, what happens? It's not asking the question, what happens if we mess with this? It's we have to know what happens in order to do that. And so, I mean, it's weaselly as hell because in science, you never know what's going to happen when you're testing, you know, when you're in uncharted waters.
21: And the idea behind gain of function, as you mentioned, is to take a virus they already know about and just, again, supercharging or steroid it to see what would happen once they did that.
20: Yeah, and supposedly...
21: And try to combat it somehow before this virus is ever encountered by the general population.
20: Right, but and so their new narrow definition was essentially we have to know exactly how the virus will behave if we do A, B, or C in order for it to count as gain-of-function research.
21: Right.
20: And so the whole time Anthony Fauci's out there saying we're not doing gain-of-function research, except in his own notes, he refers to it as gain-of-function research. I mean, this is just insanity. Here's more from this former CIA operations officer. James Erdman is his name, by the way.
22: Did you see conduct that you believed crossed the line into potential criminal activity?
23: With regard to Dr. Anthony Fauci, his involvement in trying to push a narrative into the IC, I don't know if that rises to a legal piece unless there's finances and financial investigation that goes along with it. In terms of potentially health officials or former health officials, yes, I do believe there is evidence of financial impropriety that deserves additional attention. There does appear to be quite a few conflicts of interest that have been created by decades of this crossing of public health and biodefense. And Anthony Fauci, he had to know. He's at the top of, he's been in federal government service for 50 years. And 40 of it, give or take, 40 of it, maybe 38 as NIAID director. And he knew who was getting what funds for what research.
20: Yeah.
21: So, you know, I got a question. I mean, you know, if you can answer this or not. Mm-hmm. But who is the oversight? Who are the oversight people to the NAID? I mean, where's the government oversight on
20: should this? Should be National Institutes of Health.
21: I would thought so, too. But is anybody, is there any oversight at all going on?
20: Ultimately, it would have to be Congress.
21: Yeah, it's crazy that this kind of stuff is going on, being funded by the U.S., and there's no oversight.
20: Yeah.
21: Or if there is, it's neglected.
20: Very little.
21: Yeah, it's crazy.
20: Well, you got to trust the experts, right?
21: Yeah, exactly. That's the thing, right?
20: The experts would never steer us wrong.
21: And you don't think in your brain, I guess, that these people would ever violate rules and regulations to enhance themselves or empower themselves. Yeah, how dumb is that? That's so naive. Of course. Golly, man. I don't know.
20: Well, I think you want to be able to trust these people. That's the problem.
21: I think you do, too.
20: You want to be able to say, okay, somebody at the CDC is really, you know, even if we disagree on something, they're genuinely looking out for my interests.
21: Yeah.
20: Right?
21: Yeah,
20: you want to believe that. Why wouldn't you want to believe
21: it? Right, exactly.
20: But, yeah.
21: I did believe it up until Fauci. I never thought of it.
20: Yeah.
21: You don't even think of it like they try to do you harm, or not necessarily go out of their way to do you harm, but to sort of turn their back on you when you need them.
20: Yeah.
21: Yeah, it's weird. I mean, it's like clergy, police, teachers, things like that, right? I mean, just things you kind of count on, or you're used to anyway. Golly.
20: Yeah.
21: All right. They just keep pouring gasoline on my cynicism over and over and over again. Right. Telling you, man. Yeah. All right. So we've got an exit strategy in mind. Is that going to depend on Iran, according to Trump?
20: Yeah. Yes. President Trump was asked, hey, how do you think this war with Iran ends? Because some sort of peace talk is underway right now, or they're trying to get that done. Give it space is what they said. So the bombathon has been suspended. Yeah. And here is President Trump responding to that question.
0: Well, I think there's a lot of them. There's a military exit where we just keep going just the way we are, and we can even make it a heavier dose, and it's knocking out everything they have. Or there's a smarter strategy, and that's you make a deal. And they want to make a deal. I just don't think they're ready yet. But they do want to make a deal. Sometimes they don't want to say they want to make a deal. They want to be the tough guys. But they do want to make a deal. There's two ways. I mean, it's... you can just keep doing exactly what we're doing and take them apart piece by piece. We could do it in a more rapid fashion, which we might do. Or we can negotiate with them, which we're also doing right now. I mean, as we speak, we're talking to them.
20: I just don't see a situation where you have the current leadership and the current group of people with guns who actually want to negotiate anything.
21: They don't. They don't.
20: I mean, to me, is this more about just buying time, get the price of gas down a little bit, then, you know, get some of the other things that you're working on together?
21: That it could be, and maybe there will be a pause that's pushed for a while.
20: Man. It just,
21: you know, and I heard today something about the rebuilding process is already well underway in Iran.
20: Yeah.
21: And some of it's actually making headway. Yeah. Again, I don't know what to believe and what not to believe. It's just reports say.
20: Yeah.
21: You know, one of those kind of things.
20: Boy.
21: I don't know. Everybody's looking for an exit strategy right now, though. Everybody's looking for a declaration of some kind. We win the thing, and we get out of there. Or we agree the damage has been done. It's going to take them decades to rebuild and do whatever. In the meantime, we'll get the strait open. We'll get the gas prices under control. The economy, make sure that grocery staples are cheaper. I don't know.
20: Yeah.
21: I mean, I don't know. I don't know what's going on. All I know is somebody has had it with Arabic music.
20: That was a good transition, man.
21: Had it with Arabic music.
20: This is Michigan Democrat and Farmington School Board member Angie Smith came out to support U.S. Senate candidate Haley Stevens because she doesn't trust the other guy, the left-wing Islamist Abdul El-Sayed. And she had one hell of a scorching hot take here, man.
1: Hi, I'm Angie Smith. I'm from Farmington Public Schools. Top vote getter for Farmington Public School Board. Been on the board 11 years. I am supporting Haley Stevens because she's that candidate. We need someone that can represent all of us, not just one race, but all races. Haley has done great work in Farmington and in Farmington Hills. She knows what she's doing. And anytime you can go to a Democratic convention and be booed and walk from behind a podium and stand there while you're being booed and things thrown at you, that's our person. So let's vote August 4th for Haley Stevens.
20: I didn't quite get that. So people don't like her, but she's a good candidate because she stood behind a podium and got booed.
2: Thank you. When you say, you know, not just for one, what do you mean by that?
1: Well,
2: you feel the other candidate is...
1: The other candidate seems to be for... doesn't work a room. You have to know how to work the room. Don't come out speaking only Arabic. Don't come out with your Arabic music on. Represent everyone. You know, my DNA is my DNI. Well, my DI. You know, I'm the mother of a lesbian. I'm Puerto Rican and Cherokee with a grandfather that was a white man from Ireland. Represent us all. Don't just represent one ethnicity and one race.
21: Well, and there's a lot of boxes she checked off, too.
20: I know, right?
21: Yes. Holy cow, but don't come in here with that Arabic music.
20: Yeah, don't,
21: we don't like it.
20: Do not do that. We don't want your Arabic music. Keep it out.
21: I know it's not for me, but I agree with you. I dislike it as well. So that's just me. There's no beat, and I can't dance to it, period. And I want to. All right, top five stories we're following today. We'll get to that coming up next. This is the Mark Levin, David Robin Show.
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17: All right, here we go. This is the Markley, Van Camp, and Robbins Show. I'm Scott Robbins. That is David Van Camp. And here are the top five stories we're following today.
20: All right. Number five, Minnesota is going to be handing out paper transgender dolls to children. They feature removable genitals.
0: This is unbelievable.
1: And we're so removable genitals.
20: Yeah, it's like a paper doll, right? You can take the ovaries out and put a ding dong on it. Yeah, or vice versa. Yeah.
1: Oh my gosh! It's all about, what is this aimed for? Children?
20: Children as young as four.
1: Oh my gosh!
20: Yeah,
1: and this was a Walz thing.
20: Yeah, well, it was a state of Minnesota thing, and yeah, Tim Walz is
1: behind it.
20: Yeah,
1: yeah, he loves it.
20: Number four, multiple reports over the weekend show the DNC is broke, actually less than broke, $2 million in the red. And there are a lot of people saying, hey, we don't even want the DNC involved right now because they don't know what they're doing with any of this. Number three, New York Mayor Zoran Mamdani announced his formal plans to roll out government grocery stores that supposedly will offer food at 30% less than retail. The U.S. military, number two, has brought to a halt 2 weeks of strikes as diplomats sought to give peace talks some space. And number one, Anthony Fauci's private notes have dropped. Early in the pandemic, he knew that the wet market wasn't the source of the virus, maybe an amplifier, but it wasn't the source. He also bragged about getting schools to close and said the death rate was significantly lower than what he was saying publicly, among other things. Wednesday, he will be testifying in the Senate. And it should be quite interesting to pay attention to that and follow that this week.
1: He bragged about closing the schools.
20: Yes. These guys are listening to me. Bill de Blasio, the then mayor of New York, was really

0: Yes, that, hey, yeah, I mean, these guys are listening to me. Bill de Blasio, the then mayor of New York, was really receptive to closing down the schools.
1: Yeah.
0: The governor of California, Gavin Newsom, really receptive. They were already planning on following it based on my numerous television appearances.
1: Two losers, yeah.
0: Yeah, okay. Those are the top five stories that we are watching today. 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
1: Boy, I don't know what bothers me so much about this Fauci thing, but I'm just bugged like crazy about it.
0: Well, I think because, you know, it became fairly clear that he was buying into his own hype, and it seemed like, man, a lot of things just didn't make sense. At first, I thought, it seems likable enough, I guess. I don't know, because I didn't know who he was. And then,
1: I didn't know who he was either.
0: As the weeks wore on, you're like, oh, my God, this guy's a nut. We got another round of What's Your Story and a news update coming up.

0: Radical politicians in Olympia and Washington, D.C. are raising costs and threatening our way of life. As Yakima County Commissioner, Amanda McKinney had the courage to take them on and win, fighting tax hikes, defending our property rights, and backing law enforcement. Now, Amanda McKinney has President Trump's complete and total endorsement. Lower costs, secure borders, stronger families. Amanda McKinney for Congress.
1: I'm Amanda McKinney, candidate for Congress, and I approve this message.
0: Paid for by Amanda McKinney for Washington.
2: ABC News, I'm Michelle Franzen. Following 2 weeks of renewed hostilities, the U.S. and Iran now agreeing to pause airstrikes. The White House says President Trump decided against striking Iran forcefully over the weekend. Sources tell ABC News one big reason was to preserve anti-missile defense systems like Patriots. Here's ABC's Karen Travers.
3: The president also spoke to Axios this morning, and he said that he would consider going back to what he called, quote, very strong military action if talks between the U.S. and Iran were to fail. And he also said he's not really willing to give diplomacy all that much time. He was pushed on how long he is willing to give the diplomatic talks at this point, and he said either it goes fast or not at all.
2: Federal health regulators tracing the surge of cyclosporiasis cases, one of the biggest now in U.S. history. The CDC says four more states are now linked to recent cases of the parasitic illness and shredded lettuce iceberg lettuce. This is ABC News.
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5: This is the Markley, Van Camp, and Robin Show. I'm Scott Robbins. David Van Camp is right over there, and you see the empty chair. That one is Jamie Markley's, and he's gone today.
6: Mm-hmm.
5: Man, I don't know if he'll be back tomorrow or not. We don't know yet.
6: Not yet.
5: His people have not contacted our people. We don't know. No. We don't really talk to each other outside of the show, right. So we don't really know. All right, David, what do we got going on today?
6: Oh, well, a conservative activist was on CNN talking about the communists who've been running in Democrat primaries.
5: This piece of audio is going to blow your mind.
6: And the host, Audie Cornish, interrupted him and said, oh, well, hold on a second. We can't talk. Hold on.
7: We have to do two things at the same time as Republicans. I'm not talking about Democrats. Mm-hmm. We have to articulate the evils of communism. It eliminates political dissent. It eliminates religious freedom. It kills a lot of
8: people.
7: It's
8: socialists who are running around the country, not communists.
7: But
8: I want to say it out loud, because if you say it in passing, it makes it sound like I haven't put all the communists on screen. There are Denny. We're talking about people who are in what they call a democratic socialist movement.
6: Ah, okay. No,
5: what does
6: socialist.
5: That mean?
6: Well, I mean, okay, that, like, you know, you try to intellectualize all of this stuff. You just go back to the source. Karl Marx explicitly said, yeah, socialism, communism, more or less interchangeable. Socialism as a means to communism is what we're talking about here. So yeah, you can skip out the middleman and say yes, they're talking about communism. They're
5: you created something.
6: They praise communism. They like communists.
5: Democratic socialism doesn't belong in the same sentence together.
6: No,
5: they're one or the other, but you're not both.
6: Right, and you can try to faculty lounge all of it and your definitions and all this, but in the end, it's all kind of the same.
5: It's interesting because I remember you saying a long time ago, we were talking about this democratic socialist thing, and they're under the impression that it would have worked everywhere had they have just done it themselves.
6: Right.
5: The right way.
6: Yes.
5: Like there is a right way.
6: Right.
5: But it gets worse, doesn't it?
6: Well, it does get worse, because then the DSA, that's the Democratic Socialists of America, the co-chair, Megan Romer, was on Fox News, and, well, the host had kind of a lightning round of what they believe and just asked, okay, yes or no, is this actually something that you want? And it's incredible.
9: So we're going to put up on the screen a few of the things that are part of your platform. And I want to ask you, just give me sort of a true or false on these. Abolish the Senate.
10: True.
9: Okay. Replace the presidency and Supreme Court as we now know them.
10: Yep.
9: Abolish ICE.
10: Absolutely.
9: Abolish borders and give amnesty to anyone currently in the U.S. illegally.
10: As a long-term plan, yep.
9: Defund the Pentagon.
10: Absolutely.
9: Abolish prisons, at least in large part.
10: Yeah, again, that is part of a long-term program, yeah.
9: Okay, so no prisons. Government or public ownership of most large corporations.
10: Yeah, absolutely.
6: There you go.
5: Unbelievable.
6: They're not hiding from it anymore.
5: No, they're not.
6: They're out in the open. Here's what we want to do. I saw a great joke about this, where it was like from the perspective of the Fox News producer who booked that interview. and says, hi, I'd wonder if you'd want to come on one of our shows today. And she says, okay, sure. What are we going to talk about? Well, we'd like you to record a 45-second ad for every Republican running right now. And that's pretty much what happened.
5: It's exactly what happened.
6: And they feel emboldened, and they're just coming out and saying exactly what they believe. And so then when you have pundits and, you know, people in the media or people in politics and the Democrat Party saying, well, they're not really talking about communism. Okay, that rings a little bit hollow when they're open about what they want to do. And then you've spent the last 10 years calling all Trump voters fascists with no evidence. Like, what is fascist about the Trump administration? Explain that to me.
5: That was the most stunning piece of audio I've heard in a while. Mm-hmm. I mean, I thought at least you'd dance around it like they usually double talk it, you know?
6: They're winning elections now, man. They don't care.
5: Absolutely. Went out there right there and did it. So I guess they feel like there is a strong enough base and enough people who think like that. Mm-hmm. Can you think about that for a second, though? If that were true, if that really happened, no prisons?
6: Yeah.
5: No president? No Senate?
6: Yeah.
5: No borders? What are we doing here?
6: Surely an authoritarian couldn't take advantage of that situation, right?
5: Right. Exactly. You know, and Trump is the threat to democracy?
6: Right.
5: Sit down.
6: Mm-hmm.
5: Just get out of my sight. Holy smokes. Wow, man. All right. Well, David, I'm glad you brought that to the show, and I'm sad you brought that to the show.
6: Right. Well, I think it's important to know what's going on.
5: No, I agree. I 100% agree with you, 100%. That's who you're voting for.
6: Mm-hmm.
5: That's who they are.
6: Yes, indeed.
5: And I'll at least give them credit for not lying about it.
6: Not anymore. They're not lying about it. Nope.
5: No.
6: They're pretty open about all of it.
5: Yeah, after Mom Dami's already been elected, now they can lie. Now they can come out with the truth.
6: Oh, sure. It's not just health care and groceries, right?
5: No,
6: I mean, it's about government control over private industry.
5: Okay. Do you want to get to this Haitian woman?
6: Yeah, the Trump administration is ending temporary protected status for some Haitians, among other groups. And CNN interviewed a woman who's been here for 20 years living under temporary protected status and apparently never bothered to go try to get a green card. I don't know. That wasn't part of the conversation that I saw. Anyway, here she is saying this is what the Trump administration is doing right now to Haitians.
11: It's just a joke. It's just inconsistency. This is not policy. This is purely ethnic cleansing. It's purely discrimination. It's purely creating a system where they said some people, they are allowed to live in the United States, and some others, regardless what's going to happen to them. What the administration is saying is the life of Americans have more value than the life of Haitians. And we know it's just lies and after lies. They're taking people like, they think that we are stupid enough. And I think it is outrage, because no one should tell me how I should live my life, because actually when you know you're sending me somewhere, a place that even some people, I see that some media social influencers or some people promoting that, oh yeah, this is a Haiti that they don't show you. But let's think about it. So for some TPS recipients like myself, who've been living in the United States for so many years, the option to go back to Haiti doesn't exist. There's no option to go back to Haiti.
6: Well, there is actually an option to go back to Haiti.
5: And it always is.
6: Look, I understand that's going to be a big deal, and I think you can blame a whole lot of previous presidents for saying, yeah, you can just go ahead and stay here indefinitely, even though it's temporary protected status. Mm-hmm. Your expectations were raised to a point where they never should have been. That's just the cold, hard truth of it. Sorry. Temporary means temporary. That's it.
5: It does, and I'm digesting what I just heard.
6: Mm-hmm.
5: It is ethnic cleansing?
6: It's ethnic cleansing.
5: They use those demonstrative terms and words and all that scary stuff. And again, I mean, it's been pretty clear. I mean, if you came here illegally, you're welcome to come back. You just got to do it the right way.
6: Yeah. Well, and they didn't come here illegally. They just were never offered permanent status.
5: No, they weren't. But that's what I mean. You can't stay, so you've overstayed your time here.
6: Yeah, exactly.
5: Yeah, you got to go back through the door again.
6: Yes.
5: You got to figure it out.
6: Mm-hmm. That's the long and short of it. All right.
5: I don't understand. Okay, all right.
6: Are you ready for What's Your Story?
5: Yes. That's the story.
6: right. Do this a couple of times a day where we go around the table and share something that caught our attention. May not be the biggest story of the day, but you wanted to share it anyway. Scott, what's your story this time?
5: Former Canadian Prime Minister Justin Trudeau's girlfriend is mad right now. Very mad.
6: Katy Perry. I saw this.
5: Katy Perry threw a fit. A tantrum, it's called. Because the White House was using some of her music in a video that showed a U.S. bombing attack on Iran. I mean, things were blowing up everywhere. And in the background, you heard her song, Firework.
6: Yes.
5: She said, and I quote, "I am deeply appalled and angry to see firework used on the White House TikTok account as a backing track for video footage of military strikes. I did not approve this. I was not asked, and I absolutely do not condone it. I wrote this song to be an anthem of hope, healing, and inner strength for the people going through the darkest personal moments of their lives. To see a message of self-worth and upliftment weaponized to soundtrack destruction and violence is a complete violation of everything my song stands for. My music is for bringing people together, not celebrating warfare." Now, one of the most important things you need to know about this, Katy Perry, and you should know this, you sold the rights to that song a long time ago for $225 million. You don't own it. You don't get to say those things. You can say them all day, but it's not going to stop.
6: No.
5: You don't control who gets the song or uses it for what anymore because you wanted the money. And you got it.
6: I do. Anyway. I do also like how she talks about, like, yeah, I wrote this song.
5: Yeah.
6: There's like, let me count, one, two, five songwriters on Fire.
5: Yeah,
6: like,
5: yeah, of course, because every song now on the Billboard Top 40 is 17 people are in on.
6: Right, you know, exactly.
5: Yeah, it's just got to happen that way.
6: Yeah.
5: And by the way, the clips from her music video for her song Part of Me featured the U.S. Marines undergoing military training alongside service members, and it was pretty damn violent.
6: Mm-hmm.
5: Her song.
6: Oh, yeah,
5: her video.
6: She actually did, like, Obama-era military propaganda.
5: Yes.
6: She took part in that, so, I mean, yeah. All right.
5: Well, it's the Trudeau effect, I guess.
6: Well, maybe, I don't know.
5: Golly, that beta boy.
6: Yeah. There's been an ongoing joke. This is my story for What's Your Story, where we go around and share something. May not be the biggest story of the day, but you thought it was interesting and wanted to share it nonetheless. There's been an ongoing joke about Olive Garden's never-ending pasta pass, and it requires valid government-issued ID.
5: Yes.
6: And that being said, that is not the absolute standard for voting in the United States. And I thought it was funny because I think actually one of CNN's Abby Phillips' job requirements is to miss the point entirely.
5: Yeah,
6: when somebody
5: does.
6: She does not. She took that a little bit too seriously and just totally missed the point.
12: It ain't a constitutional right, as last I checked, to be able to go into an Olive Garden and buy and eat as much pasta as you want. However, voting is. Mm-hmm. Voting is the one thing that everyone who's a citizen has a right to do without impediment, period.
6: That's actually not entirely true, but like, but why is showing a government ID, why is that an impediment?
5: Yeah. Olive Garden is not a right.
6: Yes
5: it's
6: it is.
5: A privilege.
6: Yes, it is. Life, liberty, and the pursuit of never-ending pasta bowls.
5: Right. Yeah.
6: Like, it's like, Abby, we understand that. We totally understand that, yeah, but it's pointing out how funny it is that there are multiple states in our country that are, like, less secure in handling elections than Olive Garden is when it comes to handing out pasta.
5: Right.
6: Like, there are also liquor stores in America that are way, way more secure than elections.
5: Yeah. You have people actually paid for by taxpayers who go in posing.
6: Yes.
5: As somebody old enough, and if they're not carded, they get busted. They get popped.
6: Yeah.
5: Yeah.
6: Every gun store in America is more. You have a Second Amendment right, but you have to show a valid government ID in order to buy a gun.
5: Yes.
6: And I don't know what to do with this anymore. When they're just
5: you can't. I mean,
13: it's not a right to have pasta.
5: Yeah, right. And you try to find the silliest thing ever and compare it.
6: Yeah.
5: And that's pretty silly. Nice job, Abby Phillip. Way to go.
6: Yeah. All right.
5: Yeah. What's your story? God.
6: Got a news update on the way. And also, a Canadian politician accidentally read the AI prompt while giving a speech.
5: Awesome.
6: That's Nimrod's in the news coming up.

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11: This is the Markley, Van Camp, and Robbins Show. I'm Scott Robbins, David Van Camp right over there. Jamie Markley gone today, possibly back tomorrow, possibly not. We'll see.
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12: All right. Quick news update. I guess we're doing Anthony Fauci flashbacks because his diary's out there. And boy, it's kind of hard to escape the conclusion that it's possible that life was upended for millions of Americans because this guy wanted the attention. This is July 2021, Anthony Fauci reading fan mail to himself.
13: Ha! Here's one that says, I got my first dose of the Fauci ouchie. I had a dream that I got the COVID-19 vaccine and met Dr. Fauci afterwards. I told him that I bought his bobblehead and he was super cool about it.
14: I saw your bobblehead today.
13: Did you like it?
14: Yeah, it was amazing. It was great.
13: PPL made fun of these Dr. Fauci prayer candles, but we got my dad one for his birthday in November. So he lit it every night and everyone in my immediate family was fully vaccinated. So maybe there's something there.
14: I need like a Fauci candle and the Fauci bobblehead right next to each other.
13: Happy man crush Monday to this hero. Thank you, Dr. Fauci, for all your hard work. We appreciate your intelligence, honest, bravery, compassion. We love you. Well, that's...
12: Yeah, that was put out by Politico, a news organization.
11: I need some sort of palate cleanser or something.
12: All right, well, it's time for Nimrods. Here we go.
11: Yeah, let's go.
15: When the going gets tough...
16: Damn it, this is too hard!
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18: I love the poorly educated.
12: A Canadian politician by the name of Bill Oliver was advocating his position on a particular bill and accidentally read the AI prompt that he had. Here he is.
11: Yeah.
19: One of the dangers associated with creating advocacy offices is that citizens often develop expectations that exceed the powers actually granted to those offices. Here's a more natural flowing version of that section that reads like a legislative speech rather than a series of short points. Madam Speaker, one of my concerns...
12: Four more years, pause.
11: Joe Biden!
12: No. That's Nimrod's...
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23: From ABC News, I'm Michelle Franzen. Following a Supreme Court ruling last month, the Temporary Protected Status, or TPS, for more than 300,000 Haitians is set to expire today, along with the same protections for thousands of Syrians.
24: The Supreme Court last month cleared the way for the Trump administration to cancel TPS. By the end of the week, those immigration protections are set to expire for immigrants from Haiti and Syria. However, with thousands of Haitians working as caregivers, their possible removal has raised concerns about a potential labor shortage. Immigration and Customs Enforcement, however, appears undeterred. A source says they're ramping up operations to target Haitian TPS holders in the coming days. Peter Harolambous, ABC News.
23: The U.S. has pressed the pause button on continued strikes against Iran, at least for now. The White House says President Trump decided against striking Iran forcefully over the weekend to give diplomatic efforts a chance. Sources tell ABC News one of the reasons why U.S. strikes were put off is because of a dwindling supply of anti-missile defense systems like Patriots. More from ABC's Karen Travers.
25: We do know that the president last week, as he was heading into a meeting on Friday with senior advisors, was considering a major escalation. That, of course, had come after 13 nights of consecutive strikes by the United States against Iran. But there were a couple considerations there. One, the depleted stockpile of air defense systems, and also just concerns about trying to give diplomacy and negotiations some room to breathe and see if it could play out.
23: In Idaho, Brian Koberger, the man charged in the murders of four University of Idaho students at their off-campus home, is considering changing his guilty plea. That, according to published reports of an interview with the New York Times. Koberger currently is serving four life sentences and says he filed a petition, challenges his conviction, and blamed his plea on false promises and wrong information. West Coast states and the nation's midsection under heat alerts this week with temperatures in the triple digits. 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
23: In Seattle, three people are dead and four others injured following last night's shooting that took place at a food festival. Authorities say one suspect is in custody. They're still searching for a second suspect. And police say it started as a shootout between the two. ABC's Alex Stone is on scene with more.
26: First responders rushing to the festival, attempting to revive two of the people who were shot. But both of those victims ultimately declared dead on scene. Four other people, including a two-year-old, were transported by firefighters to a local hospital after sustaining injuries. One of them later died. One suspect has been taken into custody. Police say another suspect is still on the loose.
0: A new cybersecurity alliance is gaining traction in the tech world following recent major AI hacking incidents.
1: NVIDIA, SpaceX, Dell, and Microsoft are among the companies joining forces on the Open Secure AI Alliance. The goal? To create advanced cybersecurity tools to guard against attacks from artificial intelligence, like the one where two of OpenAI's models hacked into the website Hugging Face. The group says it wants these tools to be open source, meaning any developer can modify the source code of the tool to suit their own specific use case. OpenAI, Anthropic, and Google have not signed on to the alliance. Mike Dubusky, ABC News.
0: No winner numbers matching Powerball or Mega Millions drawings over the weekend. The combined jackpots now top more than $1 billion. Michelle Franz on ABC News.
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5: Are you ready?
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6: This is the Markley, Van Camp, and Robbins Show.
11: All right, here we go. This is the Markley, Van Camp, and Robbins Show. I'm Scott Robbins, David Van Camp right there, Jamie Markley on special assignment. He'll be back sometime. Mm-hmm. Either tomorrow or the day after, right around there.
12: Yeah.
11: It all depends on a lot of things. He can tell you all about that when he gets back here.
12: Yes.
11: Because I can't, because I don't know. All right, David, what do we got going on right now? Oh. It's a wild, wacky Monday day.
12: Oh, Fauci's diary released. That's a big deal.
11: I keep thinking of that Bread song every time I hear, I found your diary underneath the tree and started reading about me. This seems appropriate.
12: And how you told me to wear a mask.
11: So you guys are figuring out I'm the oldest guy on this show.
12: Yeah.
11: A bread song.
12: Right.
11: Or bread. Yeah. Bread in general.
12: Yeah. Well, part of this guy's diary, though, did talk about how he was bragging about how people were listening to him, including the then mayor of New York City, Bill de Blasio, and the governor of California, Gavin Newsom, when it comes to lockdowns. And then, you know, part of the infuriating thing is because we have the tapes where he's denying that he had anything to do with shutting anything. We didn't really shut down. I didn't shut down anything, says Anthony Fauci.
30: I don't, Neil. And in fact, I think we need to make sure that your listeners understand I didn't shut down anything. There was a lot of consideration among the White House task force that we were reaching a point where the hospitals, such as in New York City and other places, were being strained to the point of practically being overwhelmed. And when Dr. Birx and I came with the proposal that we take 15 days to essentially get to the point where we slow, if not shut, some things down, not completely. And the record will show, Neil, that we didn't recommend shutting everything down.
12: Well, the record will also show that by Thanksgiving of that year, you were telling people to maybe rethink Thanksgiving. While you were having, while he was having, this is part of the diaries that have been released, while he was having nice dinner parties with Jake Tapper on CNN.
11: Yes.
12: Just remarkable.
11: It was Thanksgiving at the Tappers.
12: Yeah, right. Well, I don't know if it was exactly Thanksgiving, but it was in the fall.
11: It was around that time, right? Yeah.
12: Where he's, you know, telling people, yeah, don't go around, don't go visit family, all that. And then he's, this little imp is over there like, well, I wasn't telling people to shut down. Yes, you were.
11: By the way, also just part of this story, we touched on it earlier, but it takes the naivete away from us that we had with some of our government officials.
12: Mm-hmm.
11: I mean, I'll never, ever, ever, ever, ever, ever trust anybody else in this position again.
12: Yeah,
11: never. Well, I mean, I'll always figure they're lying to me.
12: Yes,
11: you know, to cover their own fannies for something they did, which he did. But it is true. It just takes, you know, and whatever innocence you have in terms of the power brokers and the people in charge and the people that run our lives or attempt to run our lives, you never think that they're not on your side. You never think that they're lying to you. I mean, the amount of pain that was inflicted on this country, and we have not seen the end of it, not even close to seeing the end of it, particularly with our children. When you had little children crying and trying to pull their masks off and parents reapplying them.
12: Yeah.
11: I told you, my granddaughter, high school band. She's playing in the high school band. And I go to one of their performances. Of course, you got to have you masked up.
12: Mm-hmm.
11: If not, you know, the masked Nazis will get you. So I'm sitting there with my mask on. I'm watching. I'm like, how are they going to do this? They all come out and sit down in their chairs. They have masks on with little slits in them. So they can play their instruments through their little slits. It was incredible.
12: Yeah.
11: I'm like, this is insanity. And the people who make the little slit masks had a banner year.
12: I bet they did.
11: Yeah, now you can get them now for, you know, two for $4. But back then, man, it was a commodity. Every school had to have them if the band was going to play. And the kids that had to have masks on to play basketball.
12: Yeah.
11: That was another thing. Mm-hmm. And then they take the mask off and have them around their neck the whole time.
12: Yeah, pretty much.
11: I mean, this is insanity.
12: It is.
11: But that's what was going on. And it was 2 weeks to stop the spread.
12: Mm-hmm.
11: And we were all kind of okay with that. Like, all right,
12: well, it's like,
11: okay.
12: I want to see what happens, yeah.
11: Right, yeah. Maybe this is a stopgap measure, and we're all going to go back to some sort of normality after that. I remember pulling into a gas station on a Sunday afternoon, and no one was there.
12: Mm-hmm.
11: I was the only one. I thought the place was closed.
12: Yeah.
11: It was like something out of an old Western movie where the, you know, the dust is everywhere.
12: Oh, yeah.
11: And I go in there, and I'm by myself. And people using gloves.
12: Yeah,
11: to pump gas with. I mean, that was going on. I go back on some of this stuff and I think to myself, we all did this. We all did because that's what we were told to do.
12: Mm-hmm.
11: And the lines at the grocery store, my God.
12: Yeah.
11: The in and out, and then allowing only so many people in the store at a certain time, you had to wait to get in. Remember that?
12: Yeah, I do.
11: Yeah, it's like you were at a Bon Jovi, and this was the GA for the tickets.
12: The only store I ever actually had to wait in line to get into was Home Depot. And it was hilarious because they had the line snaking around, like it was doubled up. But you had, like at the movie theater or any box office or anything like that. But you had to stand 6 feet away from the person in front of you. That being said, you're 2 feet away from the person to the side of you.
11: Right.
12: So apparently, COVID can't move laterally. Okay, it can only move front.
11: That was
12: back.
11: Just part of the stupidity.
12: Right? I remember standing in line, going, "What the hell are we doing?" I've got my mask on. You know, it's like 90 something degrees outside. I'm like, "What the hell are we doing here?"
11: It was insane.
12: I just needed to get some screws, man. Like, come on.
11: Well, let me ask you a question. Do you think ever in our lifetimes, that we'll see any more masking that goes on like that?
12: I still see occasionally people wearing the mask.
11: Oh, I do too.
12: Yeah.
11: But as far as
12: en masse?
11: Yeah.
12: No, I think it would have to be something that was more than just what we're seeing on the news. People would have to experience it firsthand of something like truly devastating, like a super flu or something like that. And even then, I don't think that people will do it. I think people will just kind of hunker down inside.
11: But how many of you still have your masks, by the way?
12: I
11: just out of curiosity, you still have a couple of them laying around somewhere?
12: I was cleaning out a closet and I found some N95s.
11: Exactly.
12: And I was like, isn't that funny? Crazy. Well, actually, no, I don't even laugh. I get pissed off.
11: Yeah.
12: Thinking about all of that stuff and just.
11: You see them and then you reflect back on those, that, what, 2 year period there? Seemed like forever.
12: Yeah.
11: And I can remember the baseball games and the empty stadiums.
12: Yeah.
11: You know, and no one's there. And they had the cardboard cutouts of people. Yeah.
12: Well, then
11: in the back,
12: they tried to do like the virtual stuff, right? Where they had like just fake people walking around,
11: right?
12: But then that got even weirder because people were like seeing the hologram people were walking through one another, and it's like this doesn't work.
11: It was just the whole thing, and so many working musicians and actors and things that were just put on the beach, man.
12: Yeah.
11: They have anywhere to play.
12: Yeah.
11: Couldn't go out and play. And also the institutions that held these things couldn't make any money.
12: Yeah.
11: I mean, you look about, 18 months or so without any income whatsoever.
12: Well, the good news, though, is that Anthony Fauci got his ego stroked.
11: Yeah, and
12: he
11: see,
12: got
11: that's
12: the fame that he always wanted.
11: And now this stuff comes out.
12: Yep.
11: And you just are infuriated when you hear it
12: because
11: you either already knew it or at least you suspected it was going on.
12: Yeah.
11: That there was more shenanigans happening that we didn't know about, and how quickly politicians of a certain party just devoured it hook, line, and sinker.
12: Mm-hmm.
11: I mean, the idiot governor of Illinois
12: holding
11: press conferences, saying, well, we're the virus doesn't discriminate on population size.
12: I did like watching that from afar because I didn't have to deal with it.
11: Yeah.
12: But like all the color-coded stuff, and no one knew what any of the colors meant.
11: None of it. No.
12: Well, if you're in the mauve category,
11: that
12: means that you're at a moderate risk.
11: It's safe to go outside and walk your dog for 10 minutes. Yeah.
12: Right.
11: But if you're in the dark brown color, you might want to hang in there because it's bad.
12: You know, get right with Jesus if you're in the fuchsia. Zone.
11: Fuchsia
12: is bad. Okay,
11: it's over. You can't even open your window.
12: Nope.
11: You can't even breathe the air outside. Yeah, because you might die.
12: Yeah. Speaking of Illinois, the city of Chicago. You know, they spent like $17 million trying to prop up a bunch of grocery stores.
11: Yes.
12: In high crime areas, and now, they're closing because of theft and a loss of revenue.
11: Because they're in a high crime area.
12: Yes. Yeah. Box 32 talked to some of the people in the neighborhood affected by it, and it was pretty predictable.
7: I know the struggle. I was there. I saw it. So it's like, man, another blow to the community, and ain't nothing we can do about it.
8: Again, we have nothing. You know, so I don't know what we're going to do. There's nothing around here. No stores. This is basically the only store you can come to, that you get fresh produce and, get groceries for little or nothing.
12: Mm-hmm. And they're talking food desert and all of that. It's like, at some point, I don't know if it's a neighborhood watch or what, but at some point, the community at large has to try to take matters into their own hands if the cops aren't going to be around.
11: You need to police it yourself.
12: Yeah.
11: Yeah, or at least some sort of watch group of some kind.
12: Right.
11: Whether it's people walking around the stores, you just can't, if you see people stealing.
12: Yeah.
11: Of course, there's no downside to it. Particularly if you're a minor.
12: Yeah.
11: And you go in there and steal stuff, you go out and you're going to get what? Slap on the wrist, and they're going to detain you until your parents get there, if you got any.
12: Mm-hmm.
11: Yeah, it's weird. I don't know. I feel bad for some of the people that live there.
12: Well, sure.
11: Because they're trapped. They can't get out of there.
12: Mm-hmm.
11: They've been there a long time, and they've just dealt with all kinds of nonsense.
12: I would also say, how'd you vote in the last 5 elections?
11: And that's what I was just going to say, that. How are you voting? Let's take a look at your voting record. Why do you keep reelecting these idiots? And putting him back into office again, Brandon Johnson. Yeah, why don't you foot the bill for one?
12: Go
11: down there.
12: Yeah.
11: But again, do I feel bad for him? Of course I do. It's terrible. It's a terrible way to live, to live like that.
12: Yeah.
11: To live with gunshots every single night, to live where you can't buy groceries.
12: Yeah.
11: but I bet there's a bunch of liquor stores still open.
12: Oh, probably, yeah.
11: Oh, yeah.
12: Yeah, and it's harder to knock over liquor stores because a lot of liquor store owners are armed.
11: They are armed to the teeth.
12: Yes.
11: And a lot of the customers are armed when they go in there.
12: Yeah, right.
11: Yeah. And besides, they don't really don't want to steal because they want to keep that liquor store open.
12: Right.
11: Yeah, you know, that's just, you don't want to close that liquor store.
12: You can you don't want a liquor store desert, right?
11: No, you do not. No. And there aren't any. You notice that?
12: That's true.
11: We never hear about liquor store deserts. Nope. Or smokes. Or
12: vapes?
11: Yeah, you can get those.
12: Vape things are everywhere, man.
11: Yeah, and you got vape stores everywhere that also sell weed. Yeah. So, you know, hey, what are you going to do?
12: Why not?
11: Yeah. Yeah, if only you could combine the fresh fruit with the weed and the vapes and the liquor. Well, you maybe you're on.
12: You can sell heroin as long as you sell an apple or two.
11: Right, know? Yeah. That's got a little apple stand set up outside.
12: Yeah, you go. All right, the top five things.
11: We live in a ridiculous time,
12: we
11: don't
12: do. We? That we're watching today coming up. Also, the trifecta coming up in about 20 minutes or so.
11: Yep.
12: That next.

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3: All right, here we go. This is the Markley, Van Camp, and Robbins Show. I'm Scott Robbins, right over there, David Van Camp, Jamie Markley on special assignment today. David?
18: All right, top five things that we're watching today. Minnesota is handing out paper trans dolls, transgender dolls, to children. They have removable genitals.
3: You've got to be kidding me.
18: Created for children as young as four to learn about the different options that exist for who they can be. Have fun with gender. There you go.
3: Have fun with gender.
18: Number four, multiple reports over the weekend show the DNC, in spite of them feeling pretty good about where they are, well, it's broke. $2 million in the red. Yeah. Number three, New York City Mayor Zoran Mamdani says the city is moving forward with government grocery stores that will offer, he says, as much as 30% off compared to retail. Though there are a lot of questions about, okay, where does that money come from? I mean, he was asked today, and we can get to the clip in a little bit. He was asked today, hey, there's a lot of money exchanging hands. Why not just give that money to, like, groups that are already giving out food to the poor?
3: You know, I thought the same thing. Yeah, why aren't we doing that?
18: Well, because somebody needs to get some money. It's about the kickbacks, man. Number two, the U.S. military brought to a halt 2 weeks of strikes on Friday as diplomats seek to give peace talks a little bit of space. And then number one, Anthony Fauci's private notes have dropped. Early in the pandemic, he knew the wet market was not the source. He also bragged about getting schools to close and said the death rate was significantly lower than what he was saying publicly. Those are the top five stories that we are watching today.
3: Scumbag.
18: Yeah, he is. Yeah.
3: Gosh.
18: Well, here's that clip of Zoran Mamdani being asked about this.
3: Oh, okay, yeah.
18: About,
3: right.
18: Like, hey, you know, you're spending a lot of money on these grocery stores instead of just investing into existing food programs. What's the deal here?
19: It sounds like what you're essentially offering these purveyors of grocery services is you cover the property tax, you build out the building, you cover any sort of recurring rent, but they have to bring in the food, discount it a certain amount, high quality of wages. I mean, these are millions of dollars effectively shuffling back and forth, so I'm wondering why not just spend these millions of dollars and give to agencies like the Campaign Against Hunger or City Harvest or, you know, just direct established food programs.
20: We see in this city an opportunity to take an all-of-the-above approach. We are going to continue to work with incredible partners like the ones that we're here with today, as well as ensure that food pantries across the five boroughs can flourish. And what we have seen is that far too often when it comes to city government's approach to delivering on affordability for groceries, there's always been the question of intermediaries, whatever it may be. And we are excited to deliver directly to New Yorkers that lower cost of essential goods.
18: How many people do you think are going to wind up going to prison when all this is said and done?
3: Oh, my gosh.
18: For fraud.
3: Well, yeah.
18: Because that's a great question and, I mean, a very well-crafted non-answer from Zoran Mamdani. He's good at the performance aspect.
3: Yeah, he is.
18: Yeah.
3: Yeah.
18: Like, we all of the above approach. Well, wait a minute. You know, if this is actually about bringing nutritional value to places where there aren't grocery stores, or the only thing you can get is at a corner store, that's the only place that sells any sort of vegetables, and those are usually marked up very, very high. It's not an unfair question to just say, why not actually give it to the people that are already doing this work? Why build grocery stores?
3: Well, yeah, and they're already vetted.
18: And well, the reality is because you need the kickbacks. Somebody's going to get in a lot of trouble for this.
3: Well, and who knows how long they'll stay open.
18: Yeah.
3: Well, because they'll be stealing there, too. I mean, a done deal.
18: Oh, I think yeah, it'll probably last. I'm guessing, you know, 5 years-ish.
3: No, if that.
18: Before it all really falls apart.
3: The whole house of cars will fall down.
18: Yeah, because, it's like the one that was in Kansas City. At a certain point,
3: yeah,
18: you just can't. You can't afford to keep it open.
3: No.
18: Because of theft.
3: And New York City's broke.
18: Yes.
3: I mean, there is no more money.
18: Maybe it'll just be as soon as there's a new mayor. So less than 4 years then.
3: Yeah. Yeah, they got three, well over 3 years.
18: I think if they come up

0: I think if they come up with a model that works, great. I just don't think it's going to happen.
1: How can it?
0: I don't know.
1: I mean, I'd like to see. Somebody tell me how can this work?
0: Yes, I mean, if it can become a model for bringing cheaper groceries to quote unquote underserved areas,
1: and how many people in these served areas are going to go to the underserved because it's cheap?
0: Right. It's a good question. All right, Scott Robbins, Trifecta, up next.

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1: ABC News, I'm Michelle Franzen. Gas prices in the U.S. showing a little decline after President Trump backed away from hitting Iran hard with strikes over the weekend. Maritime traffic, though, still stalled in the Strait of Hormuz for oil and goods. Patrick DeHaan of Gas Buddy tells ABC News that the market remains volatile due to refinery issues in the Gulf and the ongoing war between Ukraine and Russia.
2: Gasoline and diesel only down 2 or 3 cents. That's only about a 2% drop. And part of the reason for that is that refining continues to be impacted. So while the price of oil is down significantly, the price of what comes out of a refinery is down nowhere nearly as significant. And that's something to keep an eye on here, that even if there is de-escalation between the U.S. and Iran, if no new attacks emerge, we're still looking at Ukrainian drone attacks in Russia.
1: Along the border of Spain and France, evacuations continue as crews battle wildfires whipped up by dry and hot conditions and winds. The fires now blamed for at least one death in Spain. 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
2: All right, man. 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Scott Robbins. That's David Van Camp. More on why we're laughing so hard coming up in just a couple of minutes.
3: Mm-hmm. Yes, with a big trifecta. All right. Some things we haven't gotten a chance to get to. Pete Buttigieg, former transportation secretary and a guy who thinks he's going to be president someday. Well, he's doubling down on his call to expand the Supreme Court to give his fellow liberals an edge.
2: Yeah, well, if they just stop with this.
3: Okay. Yeah, this is what he had to say on Fox.
4: I want to ask you about the Supreme Court. Rewind the tape. This is June 11th. You suggested this. Watch.
5: We have to deal with a Supreme Court that is now a rogue Supreme Court. Nowhere in the Constitution does it say that there have to be 9 Supreme Court justices. That one doesn't even take a constitutional amendment.
4: So where are you going with this?
5: Yeah, what I'm saying is that under the laws of this country, under the Constitution of this country, we could have a Supreme Court that better reflects the expectations of the American people and that is more legitimate. The legitimacy of the Supreme Court is, I believe, the lowest it's ever been in the eyes of the American people.
3: Yeah, because of the propaganda that you've been putting out.
2: God.
3: I mean, it is amazing. I just think Trump should do it. He should just nominate 4 justices. Say, hey, you know, Democrats have been talking about expanding the court to 13 to match the federal circuits, and well, why not?
2: Well, I we've talked about other things with this before. You've got the majority. You don't know how long you're going to have it.
3: Yeah.
2: So let's get it done.
3: Might as well. Say, Trump comes out, I agree. I'm nominating, in order to promote diversity, I'm nominating Caitlyn Jenner to the Supreme Court.
2: Yes, why not?
3: And anyone who votes no is transphobic.
2: You, my friend, are a genius. That could work out very well.
3: No, it wouldn't. I don't want Caitlyn Jenner on the Supreme Court.
2: Hey, man, I don't want Ketanji Ussahar on either.
3: That's true, too, yes.
2: But she is.
3: Yeah,
2: so,
3: she
2: hey,
3: sure is, yeah.
2: Maybe Caitlyn could balance that out a little bit, huh?
3: We're going to nominate Ted Cruz, Caitlyn Jenner. Who else? Who else is coming in?
2: Let's see.
3: Herschel Walker.
2: Bill Belichick.
3: Belichick, yeah. There we go.
2: Why not?
3: Yes. Michigan Democrat, he's running for Senate, Abdul El-Sayed, says that Trump, well, he's a terrorist.
2: Okay.
3: I'm not really sure how that works, but here we go.
6: And right now, the threat that we're seeing is radical, far-right, white supremacy, and the terrorists who would undo our society's basic norms and mores. These are terrorists. We have to call them that. We have to recognize that is what the face of terrorism looks like right now. And so, you know, we've got to step up against it. And then the other point is, you know, there was all this term, this verbiage that we heard about radicalization. Like, we got to ask, why are these people getting radicalized? Well, there must be some radical extremist cleric out there who may be tweeting up a storm about all of the things that they think need to be done, like liberating Michigan. Right. I mean, we've got to recognize that when leaders speak, there are consequences.
3: Mm-hmm. Where are the receipts for this? Like, number one terrorist threat is white supremacy.
2: There aren't any. They just say that.
3: Yeah.
2: I mean, they got no receipts. It's just inflammatory, and let's just throw it out there.
3: Right.
2: Who's going to question us? No one.
3: Right.
2: Yeah. So why not?
3: Yeah. Just go ahead. Yeah. That's all they do. They just vent their spleen.
2: That's it. All the time.
3: Yes.
2: And you just have to shake your head and go, well, that's not true. That's not true. But again,
3: well,
2: no one's going to question them.
3: And then people just, they just nod their heads.
2: Yeah.
3: Move along.
2: Sure. Yep.
3: I saw this on a lighter note. There's something you may not realize. The flag of California has a California grizzly. Now, that bear has, that specific bear has been extinct for more than 100 years.
2: Okay.
3: So when California became a state, there were about 10,000 California grizzlies. By 1925, there were none. And as far as we know, it's been that way ever since. But now that could change because a bunch of groups and environmentalists are urging California lawmakers to study whether it's possible to bring the grizzlies back. They're talking about taking grizzlies from Alaska, Wyoming, Montana, Idaho, Washington. They're taking these bears and putting them back into California. They would start with just 25 grizzlies. Now, nothing is imminent, of course, and this is going to face a lot of pushback because, well, why would you want this apex predator
2: right.
3: to come back
2: yeah.
3: into the most populated state in the United States? It just doesn't
2: make
3: any sense.
2: Well, you know,
3: sense.
2: It depends where they put it, I guess.
3: Well, yeah, but they do migrate.
2: And they applaud it.
3: You know? Yeah, it's just... Of course, you know, it's like bringing back the wolves and all that in the Pacific yeah. Northwest, and it's like ranchers are like, hey, this is terrible because they keep killing my cows, and they're a threat to my livestock and my way of life. Yeah, but they're cute.
2: What happened to all the bears anyway?
3: The bears, they got hunted out.
2: They got all of them got hunted out.
3: I think so. Yeah.
2: Wow. Okay.
3: Yeah.
2: Jeez.
3: So, all right. Are you ready for your big trifecta?
2: Yeah.
3: All right. Here we go. It starts like this.
0: Are you ready?
7: One, two.
0: It's the three most important news stories of the day.
8: I hit the trifecta.
0: Well, at least according to Scott Robbins. It's the trifecta on the Markley, Van Camp, and Robbins Show.
2: If they do bring the bear back, do the bears get reparations?
3: All right, fine.
2: Okay, good.
3: Honey for all.
2: That's it, right.
3: All right, yeah. It's the trifecta, top three stories of the day, according to Scott Robbins. Usually Casey Kasem is along for the ride, but he vacations mm-hmm. with Markley.
2: Sorry, yeah.
3: Yeah, that's just what that's part of his contract. I don't know why or how he got that, but it's a pretty sweet gig. Yeah. Number three, grandparents' happy hour is a thing.
2: Anita LeBrun is her name. And if it weren't for her, well, the elderly and assisted living facilities would not be able to have a nice glass of wine occasionally. She likes Pinot. That's what she likes. Pinot Grigio. She says just kind of fun when you can say, well, today's happy hour. Have a little drink. Just makes it all the much better, the 82-year-old grandmother of five said. She testified in front of Minnesota lawmakers twice, arguing that laws that prevented assisted living facilities from serving booze were unreasonable. And they should be changed. Amen. And those lawmakers finally agreed. They passed what has been coined the Grandparents' Happy Hour Bill, allowing facilities to serve alcohol to residents and guests at special events without a license as long as they notify the state ahead of time. So to celebrate, you know, old Fancy Pants Walls went down there, and he had a cocktail with her. He said, growing older shouldn't mean giving up the freedoms you've enjoyed your whole life. I think Republicans should give up theirs, but not old people who drink in retirement homes.
3: There you go.
2: So anyway, they're gonna go ahead and get to have some happy hours.
3: All right,
2: going in the retirement village.
3: Well, that's gonna make the barbershop quartet night, man, just lit, right?
2: I don't know if that's a can of worms you want to open, but maybe I don't.
3: There's definitely going to be some pants grabbing going on. You know.
2: Pants grabbing, sweatsuits.
3: I'm just saying, as a person who has performed in a barbershop quartet at
2: yes,
3: old folks'
2: have.
3: Homes,
2: yes.
3: Yeah, they can get a little bit rowdy.
2: Yeah, I always thought it was funny because I didn't know my mom was moved into an assisted living facility. I thought maybe you could have a nip or two, but you can't.
3: Mm-hmm.
2: They find you nipping or two, you get booted.
3: Ooh. Man,
2: so, yeah, they weren't playing around with the boozers, yeah.
3: All right, it's the trifecta, top three stories of the day, according to Scott Robbins, down to number two. How much, well, speaking of alcohol, how much cost for a beer at Wrigley?
2: You know, this, I had no idea. It's been 11 years since I've had any alcohol at all, right? Now, I used to go to ball games and used to consume a lot of alcohol at the ball games. Mm-hmm. But again, that was 11 years ago. Here's a little update. I don't know what this says about the economy one way or another. But if you want a can of Busch Light, after tax, before tip at Wrigley Field, it will cost you, want to take a shot, David?
3: $9.
2: $15.49.
3: $15.49
2: for a can of Busch Light, after tax, before tip at Wrigley Field.
3: Dang.
2: I don't know why I'm tipping somebody for this, but because they don't. I did notice this too when I was in Kansas City. Maybe this is everywhere in baseball. I don't know. It's the only park I've been to in a while. There's no vending, no beer vendors anywhere.
3: Oh, you mean like walking around the stands?
2: In the entire ballpark, none. Yeah. Is that a thing now? No ballparks do
3: well,
2: that?
3: Well, I don't know if there's maybe a state thing. I've noticed that before at different venues. And some of that, I've been told at least, and I don't know about the specifics of the K, of Kauffman, but sometimes it's for alcohol license compliance because you can. It's easier to tell if somebody's getting overserved if they're actually physically going down to one of the stores actually to buy
2: It's weird, man. They don't vend hot dogs?
3: Really?
2: There was no vending of any. I mean, there was vending of snow cones.
3: Wow.
2: That's the only vending I saw the whole time I was there. And it just blew my mind because it's like vending used to be part of the game, man.
3: Could also be their attendance isn't exactly setting records right now.
2: Yeah.
3: So
2: hey, you're right.
3: Might not be
2: right
3: worth it.
2: That. Maybe not. Yeah. I don't know.
3: To send people out there for the five
2: tell
3: people.
2: Tell that to the lemonade vendor who got aced out of a gig. Yeah.
3: All right. It's the trifecta top three stories of the day, according to Scott Robbins. We are down to number one now, and it is David Lee Roth. Well, he had to cancel his tour, but he has been invited to play by somebody else.
2: The whole tour was canceled. The plug was pulled. I had some friends of mine that were going to go see him. I don't know why, but they said they were going to go see him. Maybe it's just out of the curiosity thing, you know?
3: Yeah, I guess.
2: But I saw some of the videos, and it's not very good. So David Lee Roth canceled his tours. So Sammy Hagar invited Dave to join his Las Vegas residency in September.
3: Hmm.
2: So he, like I said, canceled all the tour dates, and he received a surprise olive branch from Sammy Hagar, who, by the way, has been on record as saying, not a big Dave fan.
3: Yeah.
2: Sammy posted a video to Roth, said, quote, I hope you're well. I hope there's not a physical problem, honestly. Mike Anthony and I would love the fact that you've been out there supporting the greatest band in the world, since we were both part of it. He then invited Roth to join his Las Vegas residency. He said, come on, join us. Sing a couple of songs. MC the damn show. Come on out. Do what the blank you do, which is pretty damn entertaining. Anyway, I hope you're well. I really do. God bless you, brother. Sammy also emphasized the importance of real music, like Van Halen. He said, in this era of AI, he said, it's so important that this music carry on. Those of us that can still go out and play should do it as long as we can. As of last night, David Roth has not responded to Sammy's invite. So we'll see where that goes.
3: Yeah.
2: And he's right. He should MC it.
3: He should, yeah.
2: He should do his wacky stuff, you know, on stage beforehand, twirl the mic and do some wacky poses and, you know, whatever Dave does.
3: So I guess Michael Anthony's going to be part of the residency with
2: No, he's
3: Sammy?
2: In Sammy's band.
3: Yeah. Oh, he is? Oh, okay.
2: Oh yeah, yeah, he's in Sammy's band, so
3: okay.
2: He didn't have to go very far.
3: All right.
2: That's when the split happened, you know, and then Michael went with Sammy, and then Alex Van Halen went back to his room and started writing a book, and Dave did whatever Dave does, right?
3: Dave is just wandering around making sounds at people.
2: He decided to go back on the road, and by the way, and you saw the videos.
3: Mm-hmm. Oh, yeah.
2: They're terrible.
3: It's not good. Yeah.
2: It's not good.
3: Because, you know, it's one of those things, and we've talked about it before. If David Lee Roth goes out there and he's wearing just like a T-shirt and jeans and not trying to do the stuff he would do when he was in his 20s, you know, doing the jumping around and the mugging and all that stuff that he does. If he just did that, I think it would be tolerable. It'd be all right.
2: Yeah, because he talks the songs anyway for the most part. It's the backup singers that sing it.
3: Yeah. But, yeah, when he's out there, you know, he's got the shirt. You know, he's
2: spandex.
3: Wearing the tight leather pants. And it's like, dude, we don't need to see that.
2: Yeah, okay? I know.
3: We don't.
2: And he's graying and bald and the hair's gone. And, you know,
3: it's just
2: a whole other thing. I don't know. And, again, I mean, I've said it before. If people are going to pay to go see it, fine. Stay out there as long as you can, right?
3: Yeah.
2: Gather as much money as possible. But I think even people were like, I can't go.
3: Yeah.
2: I can't do this.
3: I wouldn't be interested in that.
2: Yeah, me either. Oh, me either. But if he's the MC, okay.
3: Well, yeah, that might work.
2: With him a little bit of that, you know?
3: All right, we got Nimrods in the news. A guy breaks into a house to steal booze. We'll get to that in a news update coming up.

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1: All right, man, here we go. This is the Markley, Van Camp, and Robin Show. I'm Scott Robbins. That's David Van Camp. Jamie Markley on Special Assignment. He'll be back on Wednesday.
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2: All right. Part of this Fauci diary release is involves Jake Tapper from CNN because they were buddies, apparently. They were hanging out and they were having dinner parties when people were being told to ignore Thanksgiving travel plans with their kids, with their family.
1: Nice.
2: Yeah, very nice. What's also interesting is that Fauci was feeding questions for Trump administration officials to Jake Tapper to say, hey, ask him about this, ask him about this, ask him about this. It's like, well, hold on a second. Is that really your job? Oh,
1: wow.
2: Oh, vaunted Fauci, the science itself, dude.
1: Can't believe that.
2: Yeah, I think Wednesday is going to be a very interesting day as the good doctor and In Style magazine cover girl, Anthony Fauci, testifies in the Senate.
1: So cover of many magazines.
2: Yeah, we will see what happens or what comes out of that. All right, it's time for Nimrod's in the News. Let's do it.
0: When the going gets tough.
3: Damn it, this is too hard.
0: The dumb get dumber.
4: All right, Dean.
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3: I love the poorly educated.
2: All right, Nimrod's in the News. A 30-year-old man in Florida named Jeffrey Bartimus has been arrested after breaking into a woman's home last Thursday around 6:30 in the morning. The woman woke up. Her dogs were going crazy. She grabbed a gun, walked downstairs. She saw Jeffrey enjoying a makeshift margarita. He apologized. He ran out, jumping over a back fence. He lives down the street, but it's unclear why he broke in other than he was looking to, drink her tequila. He also brought a six-pack of beer with him.
1: You're going to make it all day, huh?
2: All right, he's in trouble. That's Nimrod's in the News.
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7: From ABC News, I'm Michelle Franzen. Seattle police and state authorities are investigating Sunday's deadly shooting at a food festival in the heart of downtown. Three people were killed, four others injured, including a toddler. Police say it appears that two suspects were involved in a dispute and began shooting. One person is in custody. At a briefing a short time ago, Mayor Katie Wilson says the person in custody is a juvenile.
8: The Seattle Police Department detained a 15-year-old juvenile in connection with the shooting. The teen was booked into the Judge Patricia H. Clark Children and Family Justice Center for investigation for firearms violations and first-degree assault.
7: Police say the search for the second suspect continues. A fragile pause in hostilities between the U.S. and Iran, the White House says to give diplomacy a chance. It follows 2 weeks of airstrikes. Sources tell ABC News officials discuss the impact a major attack may have on the U.S.'s depleting stock of air defense interceptors. Here's ABC's Rachel Scott.
9: Mike Waltz, the president's ambassador to the United Nations, appeared to acknowledge a lot of stockpiles have been depleted, but also said the U.S. has everything it needs to carry out its campaign against Iran. And officials, of course, are also making it clear while the president prefers diplomacy, he can always put military action back on the table, as he has done before.
7: Orders for durable goods picked up last month, but still not at the pace that analysts were expecting. ABC's Jim Ryan has the latest numbers from the Census Bureau.
10: Economists were predicting a 1.5 to 2% rise in orders for big ticket items. The figure has come in at an anemic 0.3%. The number is important because durable goods orders are considered a predictor of future industrial activity. Equities investors were not fazed by today's report. Wall Street opened the week with a rally.
7: Dry, hot conditions continuing to fuel wildfires in parts of Spain and France. Hundreds of evacuation orders remain. Those fires blamed for at least one death. 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
7: Severe storms are targeting northern Illinois and eastern Wisconsin today. Alerts stretching in both the Chicago area up until Milwaukee for hail, damaging gale force winds, and even flash flooding. Former FBI Director James Comey's attorneys have filed a motion to dismiss the indictment charging him over the Seashell Formation he posted on social media that read 8647 last year. Federal prosecutors claim it was a threat against President Trump's life. Here's ABC's Peter Haralambos.
12: Defense lawyers accused the Department of Justice of singling out Comey to, quote, prosecute one of the president's most prominent critics. They argue that the photo of seashells arranged in the numbers 8647 are a kind of political speech protected by the First Amendment. Comey has vigorously denied that his post was ever intended as a threat against Trump and is expected to plead not guilty in an arraignment scheduled for next month in North Carolina. Peter Haralambos, ABC News.
7: The long-awaited Gordie Howe Bridge opened today. It offers a second truck connection between Detroit, Michigan and Windsor, Ontario. The bridge is named after legendary hockey player Gordie Howe. He's from Canada, but he spent 25 of his 26 years in the NHL with the Detroit Red Wings. The project was approved during the Obama administration, and President Trump threatened to stall construction due to Canada and China trade deal and called for a toll. Ceremonies held on both sides of the bridge today. Michelle Franz in ABC News.
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21: This is The Dana Show. My name is Craig Collins, filling in. Thrilled to be with you. A bunch of stuff out there to talk about, and yet the White House Correspondents' Dinner with President Trump was pretty great. For two reasons. The first one being that they redid the event after someone tried to break in and kill everybody. So there's an American defiance. There's a, you know, version of at least we're going to do it right this time. I don't know what takeaway you want, but not listening to the assassin, not following their mandate is always a good thing. And we did that the other night on Friday night of last week. And the president was hilarious several times. And I think that if you can admit that this is funny, you have a very serious case of Trump derangement syndrome, because a lot of it is just genuinely hilarious stuff. Like, he's good at this. This is the thing he's been doing for a while when you consider all the time he was a reality TV star. But here I'll start. I don't know where to start, actually. I'll start with him saying he's going to run again, because he's been doing that a lot recently. And this is amazing to hear him say, because of how much the left gets mad every time he does it. But he's still doing it, and I think it's awesome.
22: I'm pleased to announce my intention to, and this is a somewhat of a scoop, my intention to run for a fourth term as President of the United States. I will be doing that. I will be having an official. In fact, I think I have, I won three times. Now I'm going to do it again.
21: Trump 2028. He puts on a hat that says that. Just everything about that is amazing. He continues to say that he's kidding every time he makes this joke, but he makes this joke a lot, and media on the left goes crazy. He also said this about Nicki Minaj, which I thought was pretty good.
22: But after hearing the gunshots, many people yelled, get down, which caused Nicki Minaj to start twerking. Do you believe it? Get down.
21: I think that's funny. I think that's a pretty good joke. And certainly making fun of the fact that someone tried to come in and shoot them all is even more interesting to me. Now, granted, I will also play, I'm not going to do this all show right now. We'll probably come back and forth to a lot of the Trump audio throughout the entirety of the program today. But I will also play the comments he made about Caitlin Collins, which then caused her to react a certain way when she walked out of the White House Correspondents' Dinner. Essentially, she declined to answer questions about it. But to me, this is harmless. To a lot of people, this is sexist and horrible and terrible. And then actually, Dylan Mulvaney was also mentioned here. So I think I have Dylan Mulvaney's reaction to this as well, which I thought was obvious. But here, let's play Trump talking about Caitlin Collins and Dylan Mulvaney first.
22: But they'll learn their lesson. But I want to personally congratulate CNN's Caitlin Collins on receiving her award. It was all about me. It's a fake. She shouldn't get the award. It was a fake. But I didn't mind. I said, Caitlin, congratulations. But it was fake. There's no question about it. But she's a young, attractive woman. She never smiles. I said, Caitlin, do you have a smile? Smile.
21: A little bit.
22: You have a nice position. You're at CNN fake news. You should be a happy person. So smile, Caitlin. Just smile. But we attack, and I thought Caitlin had really made it big with a major new sponsorship. But then I informed her that it wasn't her on the Bud Light can. It was Dylan Mulvaney.
21: There's a lot of interesting things to digest from that joke there. One, the first one being that Caitlin Collins' back is to the camera, so you can't see her face for much of it, but I doubt she's happy. Two, people often say, how dare a man tell a woman to smile? How dare that happen? Which I think this is more about the fact that she should not be attacking him constantly. There should be some level of happiness in her life that doesn't seem like it's coming out in every question she throws at him, but that doesn't exist. And then finally, the Dylan Mulvaney joke, which is interesting in a couple ways, because I don't think Trump intended to do this, but if he confused the two people, I think some are claiming on there, and he didn't, of course, it's all sarcasm, but some are claiming on there that he thinks Dylan Mulvaney is as attractive as Caitlin Collins, and that's definitely not true. Dylan Mulvaney is the transgender guy that was on the Bud Light stuff, as you probably remember. He did respond, although some people say she did respond to the stuff out there as well. But here's what Dylan Mulvaney said.
1: Hi, is this a good time? Well, it's definitely an interesting time because my name is Dylan Mulvaney, and the President of the United States said my name in his speech 4 times on Friday night.
21: Oh, no.
1: I couldn't respond right away because yesterday I had tickets to see Meg Stalter and O'Mary, but now I think I'd like to say a little something. Firstly, I would like to congratulate CNN's Caitlin Collins on her award and tell her that I'm incredibly honored to be compared to her in any way, and I hope that she keeps doing all the great work.
21: Yeah, see, that was the touchdown dance moment for Dylan Mulvaney to pretend as though this is real.
1: The president also brought up a video I did over 3 years ago, and mind you, I've been kind of flying under the radar, keeping up a pretty low profile, just like doing my little musical, singing, dancing. And yet I am still his topic of conversation all these years later. And it seems to me that I might be like the one that got away for these men. Like I am permanently burned into their retinas. I am microchipped into their mind.
21: Yeah, no, that's not what it is. Here, I'll explain this. And I don't make a lot of Dylan Mulvaney jokes anymore myself. But if something seems to, somehow connect to the crazy Bud Light debacle, you reference that. You reference the amount of ridiculous, decisions that were made there. And how terrible that campaign went for the company. So, like, that's a marquee moment for a different way. And it has nothing to do with the human being that was at the center of it. I mean, it does. A transgender person that was trying to advertise products to people that weren't going to buy them. Essentially meaning the advertising. You remember all this. I don't know why I'm even explaining it. But the advertising team at Bud Light at the time thought, we don't want our current customer base. We want a whole different customer base that we're going to get off of TikTok. Because those individuals, the young people, they're going to love our product and not whatever they're actually drinking. And that did not work. That failed hard. So people still talk about that occasionally, and Trump brings it up at the White House Correspondents' Dinner. And it was a shot at Caitlin Collins. Like, that's the thing. If the two look similar to President Trump, then she is not, and this would be Caitlin, an attractive young woman. That's not how that goes. But anyway, I just thought it was funny. That an individual who says they want to lay low jump back into the spotlight at the only opportunity they seem to get to do it. Because there are a lot of times where people could actually just go away, and where someone commenting on you in a comedic fashion at a White House Correspondents' Dinner doesn't mean you try to get two more minutes of fame. But darn it, I played the audio here. So I guess part of it did work in that sense, and that's probably my fault more than anybody else's. But still, it's just, it's crazy to me that these things happen and that all the people react the way they do, and that Trump just does it again because he doesn't care, which is the best part. I think that's the part that makes it most amusing at this point. If he says anything even remotely controversial to the left, I'm probably already laughing because I know how they're going to react to it and how they're going to handle it. As I said, Caitlin Collins walking out of the White House Correspondents' Ballroom was asked to react to the speech and being cared to a trans, being compared to a transgender guy, and she basically said nothing.
2: Caitlin, do you mind telling us real quick if you have a reaction to what the president said about you during the speech?
21: Saying goodbye to somebody, ignoring the camera.
2: Do you think Trump went too far, Caitlin, with that joke?
21: Caitlin? Kate? Can I call you Kate? What do you think of that? And she's walking away, just completely gone. And I don't know if she smiled in that piece of video either. I don't think that that happened at all. To be honest, I really think the macro discussion or the macro comment in all of this is that there are a lot of people in media, Caitlin seems to rise to the top of this group of individuals, that really hate Trump so much it's impossible for them to disguise it when they're talking to him. You'd think if you wanted to get any sort of actual credibility as a person in the world of media, you'd try to hide bias. But they don't. They literally can't. Even if they did try to hide it, it's impossible. And I really think that's all the comment is about, is how often it's on display that Caitlin Collins is not at all someone that can be claimed to be in the middle on pretty much anything that involves President Trump. All right. Something else I want to talk about more throughout the show today. Dr. Anthony Fauci had more email information. I think some diaries and whatnot wind up being made public. And it seems to be more of the same in two ways. The first way it's more of the same is Fauci shows who he really is behind closed doors, someone obsessed with his own level of fame, with hiding certain information like the lab leak theory from the public, trying to protect any of the money that's being spent in all these places and where it's going. And he doesn't want that to stop. And he doesn't want the American people to understand that there was a mistake or several made there that might have actually been the catalyst to what COVID became, what it actually was. Like, all of that's in there, too. But the other thing that's so amazing is how little media cares, mainstream media, the Caitlin Collins media of the world, to continue to talk about this stuff. Like, it's amazing. There's emails in there where it says, please delete this email after you read it, from Dr. Anthony Fauci. So he's instructing people to immediately destroy stuff that they're not supposed to destroy because he doesn't want people to see it. And very, very often the thing he's trying to hide is exactly the stuff the right was accusing him of doing when the left was saying that he was, you know, basically the second coming of the Lord and Savior, which is crazy. But they were treating him like someone who was immune to criticism, as they often do when they feel people on a certain side cannot be compared to the people on the side they hate. And then the people on the side that they protect wind up doing some of the worst stuff. And it just seems like we're getting more and more of that information and less places want to talk about any of this. And I'll tell you that one of the two reasons that I'm told that some people don't care about Fauci anymore makes more sense than the other one. There's people who are just blind and refuse to accept that anything he did was bad, no matter how much data comes forward to prove that. And then there's people who just want to move on. They're just sick of the fighting because you can't seem to convince people on the other side of this discussion that what you're saying is true, regardless of how many facts you actually show them, how much digital information and proof you can bring to the table to for them to potentially look at. They refuse to look. They look away, or they plug their ears. They do all that stuff, and mainstream media ignores it. So I don't know. But I think it is certainly important to talk about. So we'll get into that more detail as well on the show today, because Fauci looks as terrible as people on the right have thought he was for years. It's more proof of the thing. It's not just an opinion. There's more demonstrable facts that seem to show, in his own words, what he actually cared about during COVID. And it wasn't you, if you're someone who thought that he was just fighting the good fight to protect the American people. All right, quick break. A lot coming up. Craig Collins filling in on The Dana Show.
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5: 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What is Cloyd? We asked Jill Pereira from LG.
6: Leading to a future vision that LG has of a labor-free home manifested in this autonomous humanoid robot that we're calling Cloyd, which is essentially a series of sensors, cameras, wheels and the joints, let's say, in the arms and the ability to reach. And essentially what that's going to be able to do in the future is replace repetitive tasks in the home that are keeping people from doing what they want to be doing more often with the implementation of these robots that can do things like fold clothes, build the laundry, check on the food, and other autonomous tasks that can basically free you to do more of what you want to be doing.
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0: And now, all of the news you would probably miss. It's time for Dana's Quick Five.
1: That's right. It's time for a Quick Five on the Dana Show. D Lash, Dana Lash Radio and X. Great ways to stay connected to her. My name is Craig Collins, filling in at Radio Craig C. If you want to follow me on social media, San Francisco 49ers head coach Kyle Shanahan suffered some pretty serious but not life-threatening injuries after a car crash that happened close to his home. I thought this was sort of just like a surprising story out there that the head coach of the 49ers won't be able to participate in a decent amount of training camp because he's recovering after a pretty bad car crash. The driver of the other vehicle was uninjured, which is good for a lot of reasons, but also just kind of awful. Drug and alcohol were reportedly not involved in the accident, as far as any of that information goes. So just a bad car crash for the head coach of the 49ers, certainly putting some level of difficulty into the beginning stages of that NFL season for that team. A heat dome is expanding across the central United States. It has created dangerous conditions for millions of people. It's very hot in a lot of places. I live in Houston. It's very hot here. Although the nice thing about living in places like Houston, Texas, is it's usually hot. So the level of heat compared to what it normally is, I think there was a heat index day last week that was like 115. Not that different to a lot of the people here, but several parts of central United States are struggling more, as some of this heat is pretty uncommon for a lot of those places. I saw this, that New York teachers are upset that a high school might deploy a humanoid robot teacher, which makes me laugh for a lot of reasons. They all think, the teachers, the human ones, that this is really inappropriate. The school doesn't know. They're curious how the humanoid teacher will do teaching children, in this case, high schoolers, which I feel like that's even more of a mistake, but it is what it is. The robot reportedly cost like $60,000, which maybe is essentially the same cost as paying some teachers. So is it going to be better? Is it going to be worse? Who knows? How is it going to brainwash your kids is probably the bigger question I would ask, and if we can all have some input into what the humanoid robot actually teaches in the classroom. The robot itself is actually, worth like $16 million, but I think renting it is where the costs are only a certain amount. But anyway, I do find that somewhat amusing because even though I'm not a supporter of robots taking our jobs, taking any jobs, there's some things I'd like some control over, or parents in general would like control over. And so you think a robot might actually do better than some teachers in telling your kids what they need to know and not injecting other information into the lesson plan. And then finally, one last one. It is Shark Week this week, and there is a story about a giant shark that was spotted somewhat off the coast of the United States, pretty far off the coast of the United States, but a monster 20-foot Big Rose is the nickname for this shark. This is after shark sightings are also up 1,000% off the U.S. coast, so not great. But hey, good for Shark Week. They're going to have more topics and things to talk about. I don't think shark attacks are on the rise, so we're fine. You'll be fine. Just go ahead, swim in the water, and keep an extra eye out in case you see Big Rose flying around anywhere. All right, a lot of things to talk about in a bit when we come back, including James Tallarico. This is The Dana Show. My name is Craig Collins.

Whether you're navigating restrictive gun laws or just want extra peace of mind, the Byrna is the perfect addition to your self-defense plan. You need diverse options when carrying isn't possible. And this is where Byrna becomes a personal security option that you should consider. They have a model called the Byrna CL, also known as their compact launcher, which offers maximum concealability as it's around the size of an iPhone. It's like having another tool in your kit because there are times when you can't carry your firearm, but your security still matters. The Byrna CL is easy to use and its chemical irritant projectiles can deter a threat from up to 60 feet away. Byrna is effective and requires no permits, no background checks, and there are no waiting periods. It also doesn't care about gun-free zones. The Byrna isn't a replacement, but it's an option you'll be glad to have when your options are limited.

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2: ABC News, I'm Michelle Franzen. President Trump, while traveling to Michigan to speak at an economic event, says he's in no rush to reach a temporary ceasefire deal with Iran. It comes after the president backed away from hitting Iran hard with strikes over the weekend, he says, to give diplomacy a chance. The president says Iran wants to restart talks.
3: I have a lot of patience. I have plenty of time. Their whole shoreline's wiped out. The strait is in very good shape. And we're talking right now. You know, they wanted to talk.
2: Sources tell ABC News the pause in strikes is also out of concern for the U.S. stockpile of air defense systems, including Patriots. Seattle authorities continue to search for a second suspect wanted in connection with the deadly shooting at a food festival last night. Three people were killed, four others injured. Police say a 15-year-old is in custody. Temporary protected status, or TPS, for more than 300,000 Haitians set to expire today, along with protections for thousands of Syrians. It follows a Supreme Court ruling last month. This is ABC News.
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4: 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And then at Radio Craig C, if you want to see what it's like to not have a team of people like producer Steven doing awesome stuff along with you. Dana does way more in social media than I'd ever do. So follow me if you want way less content at Radio Craig C again, just because I feel like I should throw it out there whenever I fill in on this fancy show. President Trump has temporarily backed away from plans to escalate the war against Iran. There was a lot of reporting last week of contemplating a massive new strike, whatever that meant. And a lot of people just took that as more bombing, more significant bombing. But he was told that if we did too much of that too quickly, it would potentially deplete the U.S. air defense missile stockpiles in certain places in the Middle East in a way that might risk American lives, military lives. So he decided to back off. For now, who knows when and if that's something that we do again, if that stockpile can be replenished quicker now that it's been confirmed that it's a thing we're even worried about, which of course it can. And then who knows? We'll see where this goes. There's also reporting that J.D. Vance and others are pushing President Trump to back down a little bit. And the reason I thought this was so interesting and listening to Dana on this show a lot, there is a conversation about when Vance differs from the president and how significantly he differs and what's actually going on behind the scenes. And there are people like me who, when you like consume something that J.D. Vance does in the world of mainstream media, you don't hate him the way that other people do. A lot of the left seems to hate him for what's good about him, the eloquence, the way in which he navigates certain conversations compared to how Trump, say, would do it. Even though I'm entertained by Trump, a lot of people take shots at him that you can't take at Vance. However, there does seem to be more and more examples of that thing that some are talking about, including Dana, which is his own agenda, J.D. Vance's, what it looks like, where he's going, the interviews he does that you would think he wouldn't do, because they do seem to be a little less supportive of President Trump than they should be when you sit down with someone who has trashed Trump relentlessly and don't even really bring up the way that they've treated the president, your boss. It does seem like he's more focused potentially on himself. And once the midterms are officially over, I wonder how much different that will be, because Vance will probably be trying to run for president himself at that point. So who knows? And honestly, I will say this, even though I don't know that it's a good strategy for Vance specifically, it is one of the things that was so bad about the Harris campaign is how little she tried to distance herself from Biden, who was doing a terrible job in office. Not that it was the only thing and only reason that she was so bad, that Harris's campaign was such a train wreck and so likely to have lost, I think, to a lot of people, but easily to President Trump, who won the popular vote, as we remember. And I love to point that out to lefties. And whenever I talk to someone on the left who tells me how everybody hates Trump again, I'm like, it's so weird you say that, because I just want you to remember he won the popular vote. But anyway, the thing that I'm thinking about in the world of Vance is, he might believe that. He might believe that Trump is less popular and want to distance himself. And I actually think that would hurt him within the Republican Party, because most data says that Trump is still widely liked and widely approved of, more so than Obama or anyone else at this point in their second term was in recent history. Trump is a very popular president on the conservative side of the aisle, so pushing too far away from him may, in fact, be a mistake. Benjamin Netanyahu also talked to Fox News and said that if Iran is to attack Israel in some sort of larger capacity, they will regret it, because Israel will attack back even harder. People are guessing as to what exactly this means, but I think it means something very similar to what the United States was talking about, a ramped up bombing campaign. And I know some people out there are trying to claim it means something more significant than that. I don't think it does, but you judge for yourself. Here is the audio of Netanyahu saying Iran would regret trying to attack us more significantly than they currently already are.
5: One thing, and I think I should say it very, very clearly. If Iran attacks Israel, either directly or through proxies, either with ballistic missiles or UAVs or killer drones, it will make a terrible mistake because our response, Israel's response, will be very, very forceful.
4: Yeah, some people are interpreting that to mean a nuclear weapon could be involved in some sort of fight, and I just obviously don't believe that at all to be the case. But that is where Netanyahu is, especially as the United States says it's stepping down, not up, its attack for now. There is also this video. I was thinking about not playing this, but I'm going to do it. Why not? There's this video of Lindsey Graham having a conversation with Benjamin Netanyahu that some people, I think, are purposefully misrepresenting because they think it feeds some sort of narrative that Israel is in control of the United States. And so, I think this is unfair in a lot of ways. One, of course, is the fact that Lindsey Graham has passed away. So even creating this sort of narrative now, you don't give the person who would be most likely to react to this an opportunity to defend themselves. But also, to me, it just doesn't seem like the kind of thing people are saying. Is Lindsey Graham, was he a huge supporter of Israel? Yes, he was. Outspoken. And would it make sense then that the world leader of another country would have phone calls with a supportive senator and push that senator to, say, lobby the president and others to do the things they want done? Yeah, that does make sense. But it doesn't demonstrate control of someone's opinion, which is the most important part of this discussion. If Lindsey authentically, which I believe he did, just supported Israel, then none of this is shady. The only way it's shady is if someone's being forced to do something. I don't know why people don't understand that. In all honesty, like, we're all able to have an opinion. We're all able to decide who we support and who we don't support, and then direct communication with people you've chosen on your own to support while in a position of power is wildly different than communication that's forced on you. But here, I'll play the audio so that we can at least judge it together. Some are saying that this is, a strong demonstration, proof, in fact, that the United States, quote, sold their souls to Israel, and that Israel is in control of at least some of the people here in this country. But there's also video of this, which to me is even more strange, right? That someone took this video and Lindsey would have let them take it, and this is the conversation they had. Like, it seems, I'll say this before I hit play. It seems that people are so dumb now in the world of social media videos that some seem to think that any sort of candid camera thing that happened, they do think the people are unaware the camera's recording. And I think that that's wildly impossible in today's society to not, unless it's a hidden camera, which this isn't, to think that anybody anywhere is unaware when they're on camera. I actually love the jokes where they pretend that the camera guy is faster than the police, because whenever somebody's running, who's ever running in front of them seems to be doing it better than everybody else. They should just let the camera guy start arresting more people. But that's just one example of stuff. And again, there's a lot of them. But here, I'll play the audio because some are reacting a way that I think is crazy.
6: Do you have it on speaker, Ryan?
7: Yep, we're good.
6: Okay, all right, connecting you now.
8: Yeah.
9: Hello.
8: Hey, baby, Lindsey.
9: Hey, Lindsey. How are you?
8: I'm just so impressed. Glad to be your friend.
9: I'm glad you are my friend.
8: I'm going to meet with the president this weekend. I'm going down to Doral. I'm going to try to get him to join with y'all in Lebanon. To maybe fly some with you, would you like that?
9: Yeah, I get that. I think you have a point, but I've been thinking about the other side of it for a second.
8: Mm-hmm.
9: We're concentrating right now on Iran. If we tell Hezbollah that we're going all the way, we threaten them. But if we actually do it,
8: okay,
9: then they have no reason not to go all the way against us. And right
8: okay.
9: Now, that's not our interest.
8: Okay.
9: We can do it later.
8: Well, that's actually good counsel. I'll put it out there as an idea. We can always go back to it.
4: Yeah. So essentially what you're hearing in that audio is Bibi telling Lindsey Graham that the Israeli focus is on Iran and not Lebanon. And then Lindsey Graham saying, all right, well, I'll reconsider what I was going to counsel the president on to do that is most supportive to Israel. Again, to me, this is not salacious. It's not. It makes sense that someone who wants to support a foreign power and believes in the right for that foreign power to defend themselves against everyone in the region would use their their resources to connect with someone and talk to them about what's actually going on. It's actually, I'll say it this way, and I think there's an announcement out there that Dana was in Israel, going to places in Israel that matter and getting sort of concrete information about something that we talk about a lot. To me, and I'm not comparing the two directly, but it's similar in the sense of you want to know what's actually going on. No matter what you're talking about, no matter who you support, no matter what issues you find yourself most passionate about, you don't want a periphery understanding of it. You want direct understanding of what everybody's thinking. It doesn't necessarily mean that you'll go ahead and echo whatever the words are that someone told you if on a, you know, inspection on your own, you have a nuanced opinion that's not exactly what they're saying. And I bet you Lindsey Graham still said, we care about Lebanon. We're worried about Lebanon. Mr. President, here's what we should do over here. Even though Benjamin Netanyahu told him Iran was more important. This was, I think, before any of the fighting actually started between the U.S. and Iran. But anyway, like all of this seems to be the type of thing that more people should be doing in whatever capacity you can. Of course, we can't all get on the phone with Benjamin Netanyahu and have a chit chat, but people can do a version of actually understanding something by looking at it for themselves or diving deeper into the information on it. I say this all the time, and actually we'll probably talk about this later in the show when it comes to Dr. Anthony Fauci and his diaries and the crazy things that are in it and the things that are not in it that show how much he was really obsessed with himself and fame and not really trying to protect Americans the way that the mainstream media outlets perceived him to be some white knight hero for them. But anyway, the funniest thing to me is you actually do want the actual information as best as you can get it. Like Nick Shirley is another really good example of this. Nick Shirley won very few awards from media companies and organizations that award prizes to media companies because they're all mad at him. They're all mad at how much better of a job Shirley did at getting actual information by going to the places that are accused of being fraudulent. And all the people who wound up more in trouble than they might have been before Nick Shirley brought his cell phone and a couple friends with him to record some things in a way that mainstream media should have been doing it long before Shirley does it. But he's not awarded anything because they don't like him. They want to push him aside, even though he actually did the most to uncover the truth. And honestly, that's all I really ask people sometimes when I have these debates and people don't seem to understand some basic pieces of information. Within certain conversations, like how much actual homework did you do to find the position that you're in, that you're on a certain topic? Like, did you just listen to other people or did you try to go look for a little bit yourself? And so to me, again, to get back to the main premise of the conversation, in the world of being a senator who is supportive of Israel, having direct communication with Israel and understanding what they want does seem to be doing the homework. It doesn't, again, mean that Lindsey just echoed those opinions to the president. We don't have a recording of that discussion. We know what Lindsey said publicly, and he's not around to defend himself, which is, again, why I said part of this seems unfair. But nonetheless, like every aspect of it, you just say to yourself, is this just doing due diligence as opposed to being controlled by somebody? Because that's a very different form of discussion. But I couldn't get over how people were reacting online to this discussion. All right, we'll take a break. After the break, there's some amazing James Tallarico audio that's out there, crazy audio from DSA chair, the Democrat Socialist of America that I really like. But of course, before any of that, we'll also have some fun right here on The Dana Show. My name is Craig Collins, filling in. More in a bit.
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1: This is the Dana Show. My name is Craig Collins, filling in. Thrilled to be with you. A bunch of stuff out there to talk about. I thought this was kind of interesting. Carnival passengers were upset on a cruise ship because they saw a guest that was scratching his foot fungus with a fork in front of people, which is uniquely gross when you're trapped somewhere with a human that you don't know that well, that's a stranger, and you got to keep riding the ship with them. Here's some of the passengers reacting and talking about what they told the captain about the fork situation.
2: We have a video, if you would like to it's bad.
1: The bad video.
3: Because we showed guest services and they couldn't believe it.
2: So this is her just scratching her foot at this point. As you can see, the severity of her infection.
3: And she lives on the third, stays on the third floor.
2: That's very disgusting.
1: I know you can't see it because it's radio. But it's gross, as you heard me actually react to the video itself. And yeah, she's just scratching that foot fungus with the old fork, a move that you probably shouldn't make in front of other people. The grossness. I've never been on a cruise ship, and I think this is one of the reasons I'll never go on one. I'm good. I like the water. I like drinking. I can do both of those things at a beach and then go home and not be trapped for a long time traveling with others. And if I want to get to an island, I can do it on a plane and be there in a couple hours and then spend a lot of time there. I'm not a cruise ship person. And honestly, I don't know why anybody is. Unless cruise ships actually sponsor the show, then I love them. Then they're the best thing I've ever heard of. And everybody should go on one. But no, I'm kidding. I just think it's kind of funny that in the world we live in right now, that there's not better ways for us to spend our time on a sump. But if you're a cruise ship lover, that's on you. That's fine. Then enjoy the foot fungus people and the occasional outbreak of horrible illnesses. Now, another thing that I saw that I thought was funny is that more and more people are now professional line standers, meaning they stand in line for other people. Some video went viral from years ago interviewing one of the first people who thought of this, but more and more we're paying somebody else to get us stuff by standing in line.
4: People think that standing in line is very simple. And
1: it is.
4: It is. The same old line dudes. We're line sitters. We stand in line for you. Professional line sitting for your next one line. I can earn $2,000 to $3,000 a week just standing in line.
1: Crazy.
4: We're in these long hour wakes. We're on our phones. We're doing crossword puzzles. It's very simple.
1: I love how he's trying to raise awareness for how challenging standing in line is to him. Because you got to bring the cell phone and the crossword puzzle. You got to waste time when you're doing it again and again and again, which I can't imagine the level of boredom, but it is, in fact, very easy. This is not a challenging profession. $2,000 to $3,000 a week, though. That's pretty decent money, although I'm not sure what it works out to per hour, because I don't know how many hours you stand in line to get to that amount of cash. But yes, real thing. Obviously not judging, just think it's crazy. Quick break, a lot more. Craig Collins filling in on The Dana Show.
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10: From ABC News, I'm Michelle Franzen. Following 2 weeks of renewed hostilities between the U.S. and Iran, both have agreed to pause airstrikes. The White House says to give diplomacy a chance. Here's ABC's Karen Travers.
11: The president also spoke to Axios this morning, and he said that he would consider going back to what he called, quote, very strong military action if talks between the U.S. and Iran were to fail. And he also said he's not really willing to give diplomacy all that much time. He was pushed on how long he is willing to give the diplomatic talks at this point, and he said either it goes fast or not at all.
10: Sources tell ABC News one big reason for the pause is also to preserve anti-missile defense systems like Patriots. Federal health regulators still tracking the surge of cyclosporiasis cases across the country. The CDC says four more states are linked to recent cases of the parasitic illness and shredded iceberg lettuce that's been sourced from Mexico and Taylor Farms. In Seattle, authorities say a teen is in custody in connection with Sunday's deadly shooting at a food festival. Another suspect is still on the run. Three people were killed, four others injured. Police say it appears two suspects were involved in a dispute. ABC's Alex Stone is on scene.
12: A bullet landed into the tree that was right next to us.
13: Ava Hendricks was at the festival with her family when the gunfire erupted.
12: It was very scary, and like after the whole thing was over, you know, and we're just waiting for the police to come, and we're just looking at each other like, how are we still alive? You know, like, how did we make it through that?
13: One suspect has been taken into custody. Police say another suspect is still on the loose.
10: Delays playing out at major airports and hubs around the country. New York and Philadelphia seeing significant delays due to air traffic control staffing shortages along with weather. JFK showing the average delay of 2 hours or more. Chicago, severe storms impacting flights there, also with an average delay of 2 hours.
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10: Brian Koberger in new court documents says he plans to withdraw his guilty plea made in court in July of 2025. He pleaded guilty to killing four University of Idaho students last year. This is Koberg before a judge in court.
15: Have you had enough time to decide whether or not to plead guilty?
16: Yes.
15: Are you pleading guilty freely and voluntarily?
10: Koberger is currently serving four life sentences and now blames his plea on false promises and wrong information. ABC News legal analyst Brian Buckmeyer says he'll have an uphill battle.
17: If you take a plea and you haven't been sentenced yet, it's very easy. But specifically in Idaho, the standard is that there needs to be a manifest injustice. And that's extremely difficult to do in a situation like this, where judges, prosecutors, and defense attorneys are all trained on how to make sure that a defendant is properly informed, that they know they're taking a plea voluntarily, and that they're knowledgeable in the conditions of that plea. And so this would be an uphill battle for anyone. But when you talk about trying to take back a plea after a year, it adds even more layers to the difficulty of what Brian Koberger is attempting to do.
10: A nonpartisan think tank survey shows it's becoming harder for Americans to make ends meet.
18: Putting food on the table is taking money out of our savings. A new survey says nearly one in five American adults is dipping into savings just to pay for groceries. And more than 5% are being forced to use payday advance loans to buy food.
10: ABC's Sherry Preston. ABC Sherry Preston. Michelle Franzen. ABC News.
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1: This is The Dana Show. My name is Craig Collins, filling in. Thrilled to be with you. A bunch of stuff out there to talk about. D. Lash, Dana Lash Radio and X, a great way to stay connected to her, at Radio Craig C. If you want to follow the random fill-in guy, who will be here for one more day tomorrow, and then Dana's back. Dr. Anthony Fauci's personal diary has been released, and there's a bunch of stuff in it that seems to matter a whole lot. Whether you hear about this story in mainstream media outlets is unlikely. I'm assuming that almost all of them will just obviously ignore this. But here's some of the most valuable stuff. First, Tom Elliott, who's a great follower on social media, put out that never once appearing in the diary are phrases like peer review, meta-analysis, risk-benefit, learning loss, mental health. Not once do they appear in his diary at all. N95 for masks, that only appeared once. Cost-benefit, words like that only appear once. Cloth masks, school closure, natural immunity, twice the amount of times they appear. But what other words or phrases appear a crap ton within his diary? Award, 80 times. Hero, 49 times. Instagram, 36 times. Bobblehead appeared 23 times in Fauci's diary. That is crazy. Peer review, zero. Bobblehead, 23. Selfie, 19 times. And press, anything that even was headlined press, 641 times. Senator Rand Paul also put out a bunch of what seems to be pretty important, pretty damaging pieces of information from the diary. One of the most interesting is in January of 2020, January 26th specifically, so at the very early stages of the pandemic, Fauci wrote in his own diary, quote, "Now we know the wet market was not the source. It was the amplifier," essentially saying that this did not occur naturally and was not spread just because of the wet market. It was probably spread, and this is, seems to be something Fauci well understands early on in this process, at the COVID Wuhan lab that created it and then spread even further throughout the wet market. So it was already off the table in January of 2020, even though Fauci then for years pretended that it was the only possible explanation for the thing that happened. Other things out there include demonstrating that even though a lot of scientists signed a document that said that they agreed with Fauci about a natural occurrence of this, behind closed doors, they did not agree. There was a lot of debate and skepticism in the room about what inevitably wound up being the claim that everybody agrees it's the same thing. How dare you say anything else? Fauci also a bunch of times within his diary demonstrates his level of interest in being thought of as you know, the most important person talking about COVID, even more so than the president. In March of 2020, part of what Fauci wrote was, "Big front page article about me appeared in the Washington Post. Very flattering. The situation with my national and international fame is explosive and really unimaginable. It is not hyperbolic to say that today I am the most famous and talked about person in the country and one of the most recognizable people in the world. This is Fauci writing about himself. Countless profiles of me in multiple media. I can't even read them all. The president of the United States seems to be enamored with me, even though I am taking the spotlight away from him, which apparently he's doing on purpose. We are developing a very unique and interesting relationship. The entire Secret Service Corps is coming over and talking to me. They let me into the first gate without even checking my ID. All stuff that Fauci seems somewhat proud of. And then in April of 21, I walked out of a restaurant with a security guy, and the entire population of people who are eating outdoors at a restaurant burst into a prolonged round of applause. It was really charming. He's writing about this more than trying to better understand COVID and who's at risk and all of that and how he essentially is lying about it. Like, it's surreal. 70% of Fauci's diary are just press clippings about himself, all the flattering praise he was getting. He should be sent to a laboratory and tested, according to Tom Elliott, because he cared way more about himself than he did about actually understanding the thing that he was the face of. And the reason I think that this is important to comprehend is because when you're cheering for someone, as a lot of people in media and then many people around the country did, because you think this person is the exact opposite of the person you hate. Essentially, all the accusations on Trump is that he just wanted to do a press conference to be in the spotlight, that anything he said was poorly researched or little information, you know, other than his own biased opinion. Like, all the attacks on Trump seem incredibly valuable to say about Fauci. He wasn't obsessed with better understanding the virus. There aren't countless pages of this is what we know right now in this moment. And all the data that's come out since, all the studies that prove how many of the decisions during COVID that were wrong and just what we seem to understand and how illogical it was. Like, there's an entry in the diary that talks about how Dr. Anthony Fauci seemed very, very aware that things like spreading around or separating from each other were relevant because people who didn't have any symptoms at all, asymptomatic spread was wildly possible. And this is something he knew very early on in the pandemic, too. But they said all this stuff about you need to get the vaccine. You need to do this and that to protect other people because that's who's spreading it. And none of that mattered. And we knew that, at least he knew that very early on and constantly lied about it. So this does seem to be the thing that people should care about more, and of course they don't. Other news out there, just shifting gears, we will probably get back to Fauci, because I think that's just such a big story today. But I can't help but react to this, too. Fox News did an interview with a DSA chair, excuse me, one of the Democratic Socialists of America, and they very much simplified the discussion. The interview, multiple times, just says, hey, are you for abolishing this? And the answer is, yeah. Are you for abolishing this? The answer is yes again. You can't believe it. Like, I thought that this was fake, that this co-chair, Megan Romer, I think is her name, was honest about all the things she was saying, because this should be disqualifying for this political opinion throughout our country. And all the people who pretend that they support this or believe that they support this, a lot of them might not even be aware that this is the actual stance on these topics. But then maybe, and this is terrifying to me, maybe a lot of people do understand this. Maybe a lot of young people seem to think these are good ideas, which of course they're not. But here we go.
2: So we're going to put up on the screen a few of the things that are part of your platform. And I want to ask you, just give me sort of a true or false on these. Abolish the Senate.
3: True.
2: Okay. Replace the presidency and Supreme Court as we now know them.
3: Yep.
2: Abolish ICE.
3: Absolutely.
2: Abolish borders and give amnesty to anyone currently in the U.S. illegally.
3: As a long-term plan, yep.
2: Defund the Pentagon.
1: Okay. I'm sorry. I got to interject there, and I'll let it keep going because she's going to say yes, defund the Pentagon and more stuff. I love that she had to qualify that as a long-term plan, like abolishing the borders and give amnesty to everybody. Both of that, we're not just doing that in the short term. That's something we're doing for a while.
2: Borders and give amnesty to anyone currently in the U.S. illegally.
3: As a long-term plan, yep.
2: Defund the Pentagon.
3: Absolutely.
1: Please.
2: Abolish prisons, at least in large part.
3: Yeah, again, that is part of a long-term program, yeah.
2: Okay, yeah. So no prisons. Government or public ownership of most large corporations?
4: Yeah, absolutely.
1: Yeah, we should do all that stuff, please. Why shouldn't the government own most stuff? And why should we have any prisons at all or any borders at all? This is crazy. I know you already know that. And I know my just stating it out there is stating the obvious, but it's amazing to hear someone do an interview with Fox, of all places, like the enemy to them. They would think that this is the combative discussion, and they're not even hiding these opinions. Like, this is communism. This is a lot of really, really bad things and bad thoughts and stupid people that don't do any of their historical studying to know why all of these ideas are horribly failed, do not work, and a terrible, terrible thing to advocate for, and should be something that most Americans reject, hopefully. But who knows? And I know a lot of younger Americans. I'm a millennial, although I guess I'm an old millennial at this point. I am 40. But many young Americans think this is a great idea because they think their life is unfair and the government will do a better job of making it fair, which is the dumbest thing you can think, and yet they think it. One last one. I do want to play this, too. This is James Tallarico. The Senate candidate in Texas, who's saying that he might have a black voter problem and that he's going to need to spend money on fixing his black voter problem. I have what I think is both an intentionally unfair and then, to me, somewhat humorous reaction to what he's talking about. We'll see if you agree with me, just because I can compare it to something quite easily that people got mad about. But here's Tallarico admitting that a lot of black people don't seem to like him.
5: Well, there is no way to win Texas without black Texans. If we're going to do that effectively, we have to show up for, invest in, and listen to black communities. And that's what we've been doing over the course of this campaign. We have been convening black business leaders, black faith leaders, black elected officials all over this state, in the big metro areas and in the smaller towns. I've been visiting black-owned businesses and black churches all over Texas. I've been appearing on black media here in DFW and Houston and national black media. And then we've been holding these town hall discussions, including in Houston on Sunday and in DeSoto yesterday. We are polling better with black Texans than any Democrat in modern Texas history.
1: All right, so a couple things. The first thing, and the thing I found most fascinating about this discussion, is all the times he used the word black in front of other things. And if you remember, and this is what I think is unfair but amusing to me, when President Trump said that people who were coming into this country illegally were taking black jobs, mainstream media went crazy. They were ridiculous about how racist of a concept that was, that a job was inherently black and not maybe something that people disproportionately worked that looked, you know, a certain way. Because that's all that President Trump was saying in that debate, was that there are jobs that for whatever reason seem to be consistently held by people who are black. And those jobs are going away because people who are coming in illegally are getting some of them. That was the message, that the black community was being harmed by illegal immigration in a very tangible, very actually well-researched way. And then Tallarico goes through a list of all the things that he says are black. And nobody gives a crap about it because they nod their head in approval and understand that what he's saying is actually a true thing. Like, there is black media and there are black faith leaders, of course. Like, all of these things exist. It's just so funny to watch how easily they can take someone's well-intentioned comment in one scenario, if you look a certain way and you are a certain person. And then if you're Trump, you actually have to take the worst version of that statement and pretend it's what he actually meant. That's amusing to me. The other thing, Tallarico's still not polling well with black people. He's done a lot of research, but none of it's really worked. All right, we'll take a break. A lot coming up. Craig Collins filling in on The Dana Show.
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11: 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What is Cloyd? 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
12: Leading to a future vision that LG has of a labor-free home manifested in this autonomous humanoid robot that we're calling Cloyd, which is essentially a series of sensors, cameras, wheels and the joints, let's say, in the arms and the ability to reach. And essentially what that's going to be able to do in the future is replace repetitive tasks in the home that are keeping people from doing what they want to be doing more often with the implementation of these robots that can do things like fold clothes, build the laundry, check on the food, and other autonomous tasks that can basically free you to do more of what you want to be doing.
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0: And now, all of the news you would probably miss. It's time for Dana's Quick Five.
1: That's right. It's time for Quick Five on The Dana Show. D-Lash, Dana Lash Radio and X. A great ways to stay connected to her and all the awesome stuff that she and her team do in the world of social media, like producer Steven, just crushing it. More than 300,000 people were displaced in France and Spain as wildfires have grown out of control there. And exhausted firefighters continue to fight them. I feel like there's a lot of conversations right now about all kinds of crazy stuff in the world of whether it's wildfires or just everything coming out of Canada into the United States. And of course, some people transition this and pivot this into a conversation about stuff that it doesn't feel like it's about. But this is bad. Raging wildfires there. And honestly, I'll say it this way, and I know in the world of firefighters, this isn't a difficult topic for the world or our country to understand. All of these first responders do jobs that are incredibly hard that the rest of us can't fathom doing, running at certain danger that everybody else wants to run away from, or in this case, people are actually displaced from where they live while the fight goes on, which is why it's so important to praise people like police officers and why it's so horrible that so often our community doesn't or our country does not, because they pretend as though there's a more nuanced take there when there isn't. People who run at danger deserve to be praised. AI companies are buying up old books and then destroying them. This is in order to scan them so that computers can digest the information and use it to train themselves, even if it's just in the world of speaking, more like humans do, just communicating and or the information they're using, the data they're storing. Apparently, the AI companies don't care about this. They're quite proud. You would think that somebody would be up in arms and mad that the books themselves are being destroyed, but AI companies are even using like industrial-grade equipment to rip apart the books so all the pages are individual and then scan them and then trash them. So this is something that is likely to keep going on, and I don't know who's protesting where for this, but it's probably not a good thing. Finally, millennials are also very cool, very proud of their cool minivans. More and more millennials and social media influencers are retrofitting minivans to have stuff in them, like an ottoman, a way to hang out in the back seat. Probably not safe for commuting, but that's not important. This is the hang after you get somewhere thing. I love that there's an actual story, I think CNN reporting on this, that says millennials are trying to make minivans cool again. Because, I don't know, I think that whatever you try there, cool is not the word I'd use for it, but functional. Important for families and if you want to hang out at the beach in a minivan that you retrofitted to have a couch in it. All right, quick break. A lot coming up. Fred Collins filling in on The Dana Show.
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6: ABC News, I'm Michelle Franzen. A food festival in the heart of Seattle ended in gunfire, killing

0: Sunday. Police say two people were in a dispute and began shooting. One is in custody. Authorities say it's a 15-year-old. Police Chief Sean Barnes also says they're looking for another person.
1: There is a second shooter. We're trying to identify who that person is. Our officers need your help. If someone saw something, or perhaps if someone has some video, we need to identify that person.
0: Gas prices in the U.S. showing a little bit of a decline after President Trump backed away from hitting Iran hard with strikes over the weekend. Maritime traffic still stalled in the Strait of Hormuz for oil and goods. Temporary protected status, or TPS, for more than 300,000 Haitians set to expire today, along with protections for thousands of Syrians. The expiration follows a Supreme Court ruling last month that cleared the way for the Trump administration to end TPS for Haiti and Syria. This is ABC News.
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12: This is the Dana Show. My name is Craig Collins, filling in. Thrilled to be with you. A bunch of stuff out there to talk about. The President of the United States was at the White House Correspondents' Dinner.

0: was rescheduled after an insane person tried to break in and kill everybody. The statement from the person who was caught said that they would have shot down, like, wait staff in order to get to the president. But we do not fear the attempted assassins in our society. We do things anyway. And the president was actually quite funny when he finally took the stage at the White House Correspondents' Dinner. Of course, if you're somebody with Trump derangement syndrome, you can't possibly find any of this amusing. But I certainly did.
1: I hope that everyone finally got to enjoy their entire very delicious beef tenderloin. It's very special beef. And I want you all to know that Bobby Kennedy is right here. Personally ran over the cow in his car. He cut it up and he brought it here for you to eat tonight. So it's very fresh. And Bobby also suggested an appetizer featuring his favorite cut of male raccoon roadkill. But we drew the line at that, Cheryl. We said, no, we're not going to do that.
0: Yeah, no, that seems too far. That is hilarious. Of course, a lot of people probably know why the viral viral story about Robert F. Kennedy Jr. and disposing of roadkill and whatnot. But the president jokes about all kinds of things. That was pretty good. Also, this moment.
1: Press here in one place. I have to say that we're having an amazing load of accomplishments that the media never talks about. For example, under my administration, a once feared and powerful regime that relentlessly attacked America has finally been toppled. Their former leaders have been removed, and they're now being run by a gay dictator facing internal divisions. But I, for one, wish Barry Weiss all the best at CBS News.
0: Me too.
1: She's a wonderful woman. Most of the press lives here in Washington, D.C.
0: I agree with that. I wish Barry Weiss the best as she struggles with CNN and all the angry things, CBS, all the angry stuff that they don't want her to be in charge of, that she happens to be in charge of. But I do love the president also outing the fact that he's fighting Iran and what's probably a gay dictator that's there that people don't want to talk about. They don't want to mention those stories or that factual reality. Also, this about Gavin Newsom.
1: And it's traditional that at least one or two potential presidential hopefuls attend the correspondence dinner, but many of them seem to have really chickened out. I was disappointed that Gavin Newsom didn't show up. He didn't show up. He should be here. But I heard that he recently said that we will lose our country if we don't fight fire with fire. And to be fair, there's only one thing we know about Gavin, and that's that he definitely doesn't want to fight fire with water. He's got a lot of water he never uses.
0: I think that's amazing, too, by the way. I know that the crowd didn't seem to laugh as hard at that one as other ones. The president does not care, which you've known for a long time if you follow this person at all. He doesn't care about any of the criticism of him. There's so many things that people will say and do that just don't matter to that individual. And I think that's what makes him likable to the right. Even if there's stuff that he says and does that you think to yourself, man, I wouldn't say that or I wouldn't do that this way. It does not matter. People, again, I'll just say it one more time, react to him in a way that he himself even enjoys. I have one more piece of President Trump audio. Let's hit play on this.
1: People have no idea how lucky you are. When I'm gone, you're all going to be broke. Your business model is going to be finished. No, it's true. When I'm not around, you're going to be broke. There's not going to be anybody to report on. Nobody gives a damn about anybody else. The New York Times the other day had 5 stories about me. You know, before I got into politics, in my whole life, I had 7 front page stories. This is years of success. I think 6 were good, 1 was bad. I had 5 stories, 7, 5 good. Yeah, I had a total of 7 stories on the front page of the New York Times. That's not bad. Now I average about 3 or 4 a day, all different topics, all bad, everything bad. But here we are. I mean, here we are. In fact, when yes. I finish, I'm going right back to the Oval Office. So I have to be doing okay. But we are all doing good together. That's why tonight, to show just how much I care about the press, and I want to save your ratings, I'm pleased to announce my intention to, and this is somewhat of a scoop.
0: Sure, sir.
1: My intention to run for a 4th term as President of the United States.
0: Look, what's so amazing about this is that the president is absolutely right, that mainstream media is, both hates him and is obsessed with him and talks about him constantly. And actually, I do think that's one of the reasons that you're seeing more and more of a push to talk about him less in the world of conservative media. We still talk about him a lot. I still talk about him all the time and play his audio because he's the president of the United States. But there is a version of, I've seen this movie so many times that I'm sick of it, that I don't believe what mainstream media says about President Trump. And I'm not even really interested in checking in every single day to all the wild and crazy things they claim are happening that aren't. I did for a while, and I do actually still more than probably most, because when you work jobs like this, you kind of have to make sure you know what's going on. But nonetheless, like there is a version of, let's just let it be. Let's just let whatever is happening continue to happen, and let's go ahead and live our lives and go our own merry way. And once Trump is out of the office, I do think a lot of the left will not know what to talk about. They'll be confused as to what the correct response is to whatever's going on, who's ever in charge. They hit everything terrible that Biden did, and then they attack everything that Trump does, even if it's not terrible to anyone but them. But it's the world we currently live in. A couple other things that I thought were interesting. Hassan Piker is very upset that Sean Hannity is not having him on his show, which is uniquely stupid. And I'll tell you why. I do believe in debate. I do believe in not avoiding someone because you think it's bad to, quote, platform them, because that's abundantly stupid to me. And actually giving air to conversations or a spotlight to places of disagreement often is very valuable, even if the person that you're arguing with is essentially crazy and going to show how crazy they are. But there is a caveat to my belief, and I think Hassan Piker falls very deeply into this category. Let's go ahead and hit play on this.
2: Of Chinese citizens.
3: It's true. Facts. Here, post this clip too, Sean. Why won't Sean Hannity have me on to discuss this stuff? He said he was supposed to, and instead he chose not to have me on and talk about me instead. It's very interesting.
0: No, it's so interesting.
3: What are you afraid of, Sean? We can discourse back and forth on this issue, whatever issue you want to talk about.
0: So here's the thing, and this is what I'll say. There are people who are desperate for this spotlight because they think it will benefit them. Hassan Piker falls very much into that category, where he thinks being on Hannity and having a disingenuous argument about whatever the topic might be, and not necessarily just trying to, quote, win or clip something out of context in a way that benefits your side, because you're convinced a lot of the people that you influence won't even go watch the actual information. But I think it's just the genuine approach to discussion itself that sometimes is not valuable with the person you can discuss with. Like, you can bring them up, you can talk about them, you can play a clip, you can react to the clip. And I love the fact that so often people who pretend that not having him on is fear, when the reality is that you might have already accepted there's no genuine benefit there. Something I tremendously admired about Charlie Kirk, and one of the biggest reasons that it's so horrible that he was shot and killed because he believed things and people hated him for the things he believed. But one of the things I most admired was when Charlie Kirk would argue on these college campuses with people that disagreed with him and had way less knowledge and information than he did, and how patient Charlie was to wait in those moments to let the totality of an argument come out. All of the pieces of it, and then eventually systematically break it down, and at times have to tell the person, I was respectful with you, why don't you be respectful with me? In the world of television media, you are so limited in the amount of time you actually have that if someone is unwilling to have this conversation in good faith the way that it's supposed to be done, there's just better platforms for it than cable TV. And so I think that Hannity could show up and do a big debate with Hassan Piker, and they can put that up on social media, wherever, and eventually probably both pull clips and play from it. But to actually invite him on his television show when one person is very interested in doing something that's not at all honest and genuine, that's not the best platform for that. Like, Charlie Kirk didn't put every single one of these insane, crazy people he debated at college campuses on his radio show, because that wouldn't have been the value there. It wouldn't have allowed for the long-form discussion, the demonstration of being a reasonable person that's not performative, that's there to debate the actual substance of discussions, to win. Because when you're dealing with someone performative, having a tight window and a need to interrupt them is, in fact, part of the problem. It does allow for someone to say, see, this person was afraid of this or afraid of that. I truly understand why Sean Hannity wouldn't book Hassan Piker on a television show. But I do think that they should probably have some sort of long-form debate and discussion that I think in some way, shape, or form they've probably had before, and to do it in front of cameras and microphones and just let it live out there. One of the other things I really liked about Charlie Kirk and the way that he was approaching media is that he created different media in different ways, and all of it just lived on its own. Not a lot of it was edited like in a way where the original file didn't exist at all. The original video discussion wasn't out there. Of course, they created clips and highlights and things that got far more traction in the world of social media because that's just how social media works. Most people don't have the patience to sit down and watch a multi-hour thing. They just want the highlights of something. It's why people really love sports highlights for way longer than how social media existed. Often you don't want to watch the whole game. You just want to see the pieces that mattered the most. And so I just think that this is exactly a demonstration of how someone can misuse and deliberately convince people that someone's afraid of you when it's far from it, and they know that going in you just won't handle it the way necessary for two people to have a reasonable debate. And there's just better platforms. Like the other, and this is just a judgment on television itself, I guess, cable news, whatever. I don't care what you watch. I don't care what you consume. But it's just not a great platform anymore compared to other things out there. Sure, it's still watched by a lot of people. It's still consumed by many. I don't watch a whole lot of cable TV anymore, even Fox News television, because there's ways to see the clips, again, on social media, and there's ways to see actual debate that lasts much longer if you have the patience for it. So there's just better platforms, and that obviously has been shown by the amount of money that's no longer being thrown at television and radio to a certain extent and being thrown other places. But I think all of these platforms can use this stuff that exists and turn some of our technology, some of our content, I guess is the right thing to say it, as Dana does so great, into stuff that's useful in other places. So it's still great to have all the platforms, all the success, like all the exposure, and just try to find a way for that ecosystem to work together. But yeah, Hassan Piker on a cable television show that has a bunch of commercial breaks, probably not the best platform for him to debate anybody on, since he's going to do it performatively and not in a genuine way. One last thing that I want to play, and I just thought this was funny. Troy Jackson, who literally received no votes, is trying to ramp up people in Maine. And this is hilarious to watch, even if it's just a quick 9-second clip.
2: Because we're not from the left, we're not from the right, we're from the bottom, and we are rising.
0: Yeah, way to go, buddy. You got zero votes. That is not rising by any sense that I usually describe it as. But hey, good on you to be at a campaign and try to be ramping up support now with the giant following that you, well, don't have. All right, quick break, a lot more. Craig Collins filling in on The Dana Show.
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9: 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A series brought to you by the Leadership Institute and Radio America.
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0: It's his life mission to make bad decisions. It's time for Florida Man.
1: That's right. It's time for Florida Man on the Dana Show, Dana Lash Radio and X, a great ways to stay connected to her. A fight happened outside of a movie theater in Florida in which a guy was really upset that a woman was laughing too much during scenes that he thought weren't funny. Some are saying this actually happened back when the Fantastic Four movie was in theaters, and some reason is just getting reported on more now. But here's the craziest part and the Florida part of the discussion. At some point, the 24-year-old man acquired a pizza pan. I don't know how he got it. I don't think he was cooking pizza in the back of the theater. I don't think he's someone who worked there. But he got one, and he hit her with it. So the dude attacked the woman with a metal pizza pan. That's a crime. Any version of attack is a crime. This one's just weirder. And he got arrested, and he's going to be put in jail. First-degree misdemeanor charges for causing some injury, but not injury. Incredibly significant. Apparently the pan wasn't the weapon some thought it might have been, which is good. I'm glad the woman's okay. And darn it, if you go to a movie theater, if people yell, if people talk, or if people laugh, you just got to deal with it, man. You just got to suck that up. That's a thing that happens when you're out in public around other people. A Florida man was accused of doubling the speed limit and legal alcohol limit at the same time. I didn't have a lot of gas, was the explanation the guy gave when he was pulled over. Apparently, he thought when he was intoxicated at 12:30 at night that speeding to a gas station somehow was better than driving there more slowly and less recklessly, and that he thought would get him away or at least get him off from the possible problem of speeding and then also being drunk. I think the speed limit was like 50, and the guy was going 100. And as I said, he blew an alcohol content into the breathalyzer, twice the legal limit. So that's going to get you thrown in the hoosegow. He also seemed to be laughing as he was getting arrested and thought that it shouldn't be that big of a deal to be doing all this stuff because he thought Florida rules apply. He didn't say that, but I assume that's the thing where he's like, come on, man, it's Florida. Is this really the worst thing happening right now in this state? And the answer is probably no. And then finally, one last quick one for anyone living in Florida. I guess cases of leprosy are on the rise. They're saying they're linked to armadillos that are somehow transmitting leprosy to people. 17 cases is not a whole lot in 2026, but it's more than you want. And so that's another story that's out there. And I have questions that I really don't want answers to, most specifically involving how the armadillo is giving leprosy to the human. I assume it's okay, but again, I don't want answers. Craig Collins filling in on The Dana Show.
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4: From ABC News, I'm Lindsay Davis, anchor of Prime, streaming weeknights on ABC News Live. After 2 weeks of renewed hostilities between the U.S. and Iran, there is a pause in airstrikes. ABC's Rachel Scott has more.
5: Sources tell me today that President Trump is now holding off on a major escalation against Iran to give way for diplomacy to reopen the Strait of Hormuz. I'm told the president was prepared to launch a series of strikes on Friday, but decided to hold off. Sources also say officials discussed the impact a major attack could have on the U.S.'s depleting stock of air defense interceptors.
4: President Trump claims Iran wants to restart talks. Funeral services for the late Senator Lindsey Graham will take place tomorrow and Wednesday in Washington, D.C., and also in Graham's home state. state of South Carolina. Israel's prime minister and Ukraine's president will attend events in D.C. Both will also hold separate meetings with President Trump. In Seattle, a 15-year-old is in custody and police are still searching for a second suspect following last night's deadly shooting at a food festival in Seattle. Three people were killed and four others injured. ABC's Alex Stone has more.
6: Law enforcement believes that it was gang violence and that these were two opposing groups that were going after one another and they got into a fight. Not your traditional active shooter or terrorism or something like that. But the end result was the same in that innocent victims were hit, including a two-year-old child.
4: In Germany, police say a 21-year-old man responsible for the vehicle and machete attack during a pride event in Berlin is dead. Authorities say he was shot and killed following a manhunt. ABC's Britt Clennett is in Berlin.
7: We know that he was arrested in Lebanon last year for trying to join Islamic State. That's according to prosecutors in Germany. So certainly this person has a history of criminal activity and links to those extreme groups.
4: No one held the winning numbers in Powerball and Mega Millions drawing over the weekend. The combined jackpots now top more than $1 billion. 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
13: In Massachusetts, the trial of Lindsay Clancy is underway. She's the mother accused of killing her three young children. Clancy's attorney arguing she suffered from postpartum psychosis at the time of the alleged murders and didn't get adequate treatment. ABC News legal analyst Brian Buckmeyer has more.
14: I think it gives the defense credibility to not just say, hey, we're making up this defense because we think it works and it makes sense. I think they're backing up that claim with evidence prior to the incident, prior to the deaths of these children, and they're coming out in front of it and saying, here's the evidence that she was suffering from a problem. Here's the evidence. I think even on top of that, I believe that the father of the children, her husband, is also has a civil lawsuit against the hospital as well.
13: Severe storm sweeping through the Midwest, including a confirmed tornado in Wisconsin today. ABC News meteorologist Samara Theodore says the volatile storms are combining with extreme heat.
15: This heat, no joke, triple digit feel like temperatures through the afternoon. Extreme heat warning from 112 in Cedar Rapids. New Orleans, 107 degrees. The extreme heat extends to the west as well. I will say out west, we're not even factoring in the humidity. This is actual air temperatures, 112 degrees this afternoon in Phoenix, 111 in Vegas, 99 in Salt Lake City. Meanwhile, in the Northeast, things have been pretty quiet, fair, and lovely, in fact.
13: I'm Michelle Franzen, ABC News.
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1: This is The Dana Show. My name is Craig Collins, filling in. Thrilled to be with you at D Lash, Dana Lash Radio. And X, a great way is to stay connected to her and the awesome content that she, people like producer Steven, pump out all the time on social media, at Radio Craig Z. If this is how I often say it. You want to see what it's like to have a social media account and no fancy producer named Steven. All right. CBS News polls find that Iran's conflict, the Iran conflict is causing confusion among a lot of people in the United States, a lot of uncertainty. When asked, according to CBS News and YouGov, how people feel about the fight itself, 58% said they're uncertain of what's going on or what the outcome will be, just a lot of stuff. 57% said they're frustrated. I don't know if that comes from the thing that frustrates me, which is that Iran refuses to accept the reality that they're in and that they hopefully at some point will do that. And then the negotiations to get them to, do a lot of the things we want them to do will go much better. 36% of people are pessimistic, and only 19% say that they're optimistic about the ongoing conflict between the U.S. and Iran. If it has been harder, easier than the Trump administration expected, 76% of people said harder. And of course they do, because that is the right answer. 20% said it's about as expected, and 4% said it's been easier than expected. President Trump wanted this to end quickly. And I think the success when it comes to, Venezuela and Maduro and whatnot made us think that maybe the success would be quicker. And I do think if you're looking at the honest situation as it exists right now, Iran is decimated. That's not fake. That's not someone making that up. They just seem to not care. And so, honestly, the reporting about the United States and specifically Trump being convinced not to expand the bombing campaign, not to do something larger or, as he described in social media, massive. Part of it is because I don't know that that's the exact approach that will actually work. The blockade is probably more effective at making Iran mad. And I think, and I've said this on the show and I'll say it again, that being more strategic about taking certain spots, whether it's a Karg Island or a control of the Strait of Hormuz, which would be difficult to retain. And you would lose American military lives in doing that. And that is a horrible price to have to pay to, I think, inevitably do something that would benefit the world. I mean, I played it on Friday. You have several members of our military reminding Americans about the cost of U.S. lives that's long been going on from Iran. The involvement that they've had in other conflicts, the way they helped in the Afghanistan war, the Iraq war, you name the thing, or even just the way in which Iran can somehow harm us, and they're doing it. They're funding terrorism around the world. These are the things that we should be, and to a certain extent are obviously fighting in this conflict. Whether or not it's about other things too is irrelevant to me, because a win stops Iran from doing stuff we don't want them doing, like funding terrorism. When it came to one last question, what's important for the U.S. to do regarding Iran? 86% of people said open the Strait of Hormuz and oil access to the world. And I think you do that by taking it. And that's not easy, but I think you do it. Make sure Iran's people are safe and free. 79% of Americans said that that's important. And it is. I believe that it is. And if you've listened to J.D. Vance and others, they keep saying that if Iran's people want to stand up and fight this regime themselves, they should understand that they have the support of the United States and our military to a degree, or at least our capabilities to a degree in helping get that done. But the fight does need to come from them. as well. And it should, even if it's difficult to do because of how horribly they're treated and how often any sort of semblance of, say, a revolution is cut down by mass killings. Finally, 76% of people said permanently stop Iran's nuclear program. So it came under keeping the Strait of Hormuz open and making sure the Iranian people are safe and free. I've talked about this a lot, so I'll just say it again here. If this were a democratic leader, and if the thing that you were actually couching the fight in was defending innocent people who are being systematically killed by an oppressive government, a evil regime, a terrorist in Iran, mass media would be celebrating it. But since it's a Republican, and since we've talked about some of the other things that we're also fighting, that becomes irrelevant. But that goal, which does exist, would be resoundingly highlighted. And whoever the president was, if it wasn't Trump, and especially if it was a Democrat, would probably be propped up as someone trying to usher in peace around the world. Like a Nobel Peace Prize would be a realistic opportunity for someone fighting against this regime in this way if the person were someone that they liked and not someone that they resoundingly hate. Let's play some other audio that I think is pretty interesting in the world of the Democratic Socialists of America. They were asked questions on Fox News and gave actual opinions, like actual concrete yes or no answers, which you often don't get. When you ask someone what you think is a trap question, because to say yes to it is crazy, and to say no to it seems like a lie, so they avoid it and try to do other things. Instead, this representative, this co-chair, Megan Romer, just told the truth, which was amazing to hear, because this is how little the Democratic Socialists of America are actually trying to hide that they're, in fact, communists. And you be the judge of all the things that they want to abolish and get rid of and all the reasons that I guess they want to do it, which aren't even really given here in the yes, no, but aren't really needed at that point, because a lot of these should be disqualifying opinions that even many Democratic thought leaders are saying are crazy. But who cares? If it helps them win elections, they'll fight that fight once some of these people get into positions of power and then try to quiet them then, which is going to be terrible because the Democratic Party is moving further and further to the left because of these very loud, very insane voices. Here we go.
0: So we're going to put up on the screen a few of the things that are part of your platform. And I want to ask you, just give me sort of a true or false on these. Abolish the Senate.
2: True.
0: Okay. Replace the presidency and Supreme Court as we now know them.
2: Yep.
0: Abolish ICE.
2: Absolutely.
0: Abolish borders and give amnesty to anyone currently in the U.S. illegally.
2: As a long-term plan, yep.
1: Okay.
0: Defund the Pentagon.
2: Absolutely.
0: Abolish prisons, at least in large part.
2: Yeah, again, that as part of a long-term program, yeah.
0: Okay, so no prisons. Government or public ownership of most large corporations.
2: Yeah, absolutely.
1: Oh, absolutely. We love all this stuff. This stuff would be great. How stupid are these people? How insane are these individuals? If any of this actually happened, especially the government control over the means of production, we would have something very, very bad that is absolutely communism in our country. And the fact that these arrogant pieces of you-know-what are willing to think and believe that either they themselves would be the person wielding that power, that if there are people who are rising the chains or rising, you know, the ladder in the world of their political party, that inevitably they're the one most trustworthy. They're not going to do anything with all of that money that benefits them and hurts everyone else. They're going to be the people that are so utterly different. I've heard comedians refer to communism this way, and I think they're doing it to left-leaning audiences when they say it, that it's a good idea, wrong species. Essentially meaning that humans are not capable of being as selfless as the ideas of Marxism would demand that they be to ever have anything good happen in society if people, in fact, got power who believed this crazy stuff. Granted, I think it's even more than that. I think there's a lot of other reasons that it's terrible, but that's a good one. That's a fine one. But this is just insane to hear this woman say yes to all of these things so matter-of-factly and to believe them. The way that she seems to. And actually, you know, another example, because a lot of, I think, the focus on democratic socialism starts with Mamdani being elected in New York City as the mayor there. There's a story about his wife's best friend who put out a social media post, I think, at the tail end of last week that blamed Zios, or as they often racistly call people in Israel, Zionists. But the way Zios keep boasting about the extraordinary power they wield reminds me of how they are how they also boasted and took credit for Germany's defeat in the First World War. That is a statement word for word from the social media account of the best friend of Zoran Mamdani's wife. And I did like the way that this was pointed out on a lot of social media. You don't have people that are this close to you, this within your orbit in the world of your everyday life if you, absolutely disagree with their political positions. It just isn't a thing, certainly not on the left in the society we live in. And I think that that's true. This comment was absolutely challenged on social media, on X specifically, with a community note being put up that historically Jewish people did not take credit for the German defeat in World War One. This is based on the stab in the back myth, a debunked anti-Semitic conspiracy that promoted German military leaders that were trying to deflect blame from their own battlefield losses onto the people that they were systematically killing. I added a little bit to the community note that's there. It's just surreal to see people in both of these contexts, not just necessarily in the world of the Democratic Socialists of America saying all the different philosophies of communism out loud as if they're good and the plan for the party, but then also the ways in which they're unapologetically like racist and all the other stuff that they're accused of being. They show that to us constantly. And many, many people are turning a blind eye and ignoring this, certainly within the Democratic Party. But in the world of media, too, because it's benefiting them from the stance that they might win some elections. I think that I can oversimplify a portion of this from a political strategy standpoint, because a lot of it's just hate and horrible. I'm not talking about that stuff. I think when President Trump won in 2024, and he didn't just win, but he won the popular vote, one of the most interesting aspects of that to the Democratic Party was the amount of success President Trump had with young voters. Specifically young men, but young voters in general. It was one of a few groups, minority groups were another one, in which Trump did much better than Republicans traditionally do. And so now, because a lot of, I think, Democrats believe that that happened because of certain podcast interviews and other things where Trump, and honestly, just his mugshot and how popular it was with young people that felt that the unfair treatment of Trump mirrored their unfair experience in life. A lot of people that like that mugshot saw some version of themselves in it, whether it's being incapable of getting the job you want, the house you want, whatever it might be, someone fighting you and holding you down, a system that's unfair to you. I believe that's one of the reasons it was such a popular photo. But nonetheless, now Democrats are trying to say whatever they need to acquire those voters back in mass numbers. Overwhelmingly, young people do already support Democrats, but saying the craziest, most insane thing you can about how much more fair you're going to make it for young people in society by rigging the system and giving all of the power to a trustworthy government that doesn't exist. That government doesn't exist. And they actually believe that. They believe the government is horrible and terrible to all of us. But for some reason, they don't mind that part. But to do all that, to say all that just to win an election is a bold strategy, Cotton, as you've often heard people say. It's just horrible to watch this play out the way it does and to count on the stupidity of supporters to go along with it, thinking it's going to be good, when haven't you learned that lesson by now of all the promises that are made, especially on the Democratic side, never turn out being good stuff for you, whoever you are. All right, quick break, a lot more. Craig Collins filling in on The Dana Show.
3: As we move, the folks who help make the program possible, partners over at Byrna. I've told you guys a million times, I have no problem, I'll say it again, I have no problem throwing lead down range and using lethal force to protect myself. Absolutely none at all. Sleep like a sweet little baby on my giant fluffy bed. I don't care. But here's the thing. You realize that sometimes your rights are abridged, not by your choice, but by the choices of people who own private property or municipal restrictions. So if you're navigating restrictions such as this, you need to be able to have a workaround, and that's how Byrna fits in. They have other models, but I don't care about any of them, except for the CL, compact launcher, because that's what we're talking about for this purpose. It's roughly the size of an iPhone, and it shoots chemical irritant projectiles that can deter threats from up to 60 feet away. 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
11: 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What is Cloyd? We asked Jill Pereira from LG.
12: Leading to a future vision that LG has of a labor-free home manifested in this autonomous humanoid robot that we're calling Cloyd, which is essentially a series of sensors, cameras, wheels and the joints, let's say, in the arms and the ability to reach. And essentially what that's going to be able to do in the future is replace repetitive tasks in the home that are keeping people from doing what they want to be doing more often with the implementation of these robots that can do things like fold clothes, build the laundry, check on the food, and other autonomous tasks that can basically free you to do more of what you want to be doing.
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0: And now, all of the news you would probably miss. It's time for Dana's Quick Five.
1: That's right. It's time for Quick Five on the Dana Show, D-Lash, Dana Lash Radio and X. Great ways to stay connected to her. Seattle Police Department is looking for two guys that jumped off the glass wall of the Space Needle. This happened on Friday. They flipped over the edge and they parachuted down for a 605-foot structure. So they're okay. They're alive. They didn't jump in the way where they didn't have a way to land. But here's a little bit of audio of witnesses talking about what they saw.
2: They burst through the door, and at first I was like, what the heck? So they kind of like shoved past me and Emerson. So I was like, well, what the heck is going on? Like, why are you pushing past me and my kid? They were running towards the glass, and they jumped up. And that's when Jacob was like, they're climbing up, they're climbing up. And I'm like, oh, my God, go watch Emerson, go.
1: And then they went off the side. I love that they shoved a kid in the process because that kind of shows how much of jerks they are. But who cares? I guess people aren't going to talk about that part. But, yes, police are on the lookout for these crazy people. Do you have tech anxiety? Anxiety, I think, is what they're calling it. This is parents who worry about the technology impact on their kids. I think most people that have any sense of a brain absolutely have this. But a study recently said that parents are up 7 hours a night, or excuse me, a week. 7 hours a night would be terrible. A week dealing with fears about what their kids are using the internet for, or what kind of experience they're having on, say, social media. Take away the phones seems like the best possible answer to said question. I don't know if that's enough, but it might be one thing we should do. Also, I saw this. A poll asked people the most likely reason that you choose to get out of a pool, and several answers were probably what people normally would do. You get bored, 62% get out of a pool. Tired, 15%. Hungry, 9%. You're starting to wrinkle, especially on your fingers, 8%. Here's the thing that people pointed out, though, in this poll. Absent completely from the survey is why you get out of a pool. No one said because they had to pee. They had to go to the bathroom. No one gets out of the pool for having to go to the restroom. That's a bad thing. That's a bad thing in a lot of ways for, well, me and other people who might occasionally be in a pool. And we actually get out to use the restroom. We don't stay in. You know, if you're in the ocean, one thing. If you're in the pool, very different. Very bad. I love that people pointed out that this seems like we're all swimming in the thing we thought we were swimming in. Quick break, a lot more. Craig Collins filling in on The Dana Show.
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12: I'm Michelle Franzen. In California, a judge ordered that there's enough evidence in the murder case against David Burke to warrant.

0: four others. Police say a 15-year-old is in custody and they're searching for a second suspect. It appears, they say, to be gang-related. The U.S. and Iran pausing airstrikes for now. The White House says the president wants to give diplomacy a chance after threats of increased strikes. Sources tell ABC News there's also concern to preserve anti-missile defense systems. This is ABC News.
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1: This is the Dana Show. My name is Craig Collins, filling in. Thrilled to be with you. A bunch of stuff out there to talk about. D-Lash, Dana Lash Radio on X. A great way to stay connected to her and all the awesome stuff that she does and her team does on social media. There's a lot of places to find Dana. I also really like her Substack, so check that out too, because she's doing a lot of cool things. All right, the DNC boss, Ken Martin, was apparently so mad at his aides because he found out his helpers, is another way to say that, the people, his staff who work for him, a third way to say it. I don't know why I always get weirded out when I say his aides. He got so mad at people because the DNC had to put up a lot of collateral, including its

0: at D.C. headquarters in order to secure a $15 million loan because they're cash strapped. The DNC is holding a lot of debt and not a lot of money. And so apparently their leader was so upset about this that he was throwing his cell phone and stuff at people, being like, how dare we have to put up a collateral because they're not sure if we're going to make or lose even more money because the DNC is terrible at keeping funds. And Kamala Harris's presidential campaign demonstrated how deeply in debt they can be, even as apparently they got tons and tons of money in donations. This pales in comparison to the Republican National Committee, which has $128 million on hand in cash and no debt at all. So Republican National Committee doing about as well as Republicans when they run places, and the Democratic National Committee doing as well as Democrats when they run places. But this is pretty interesting. I think the New York Post and others reported on just how mad they were. The most money they've ever taken out in a loan, $15 million in a non-presidential campaign year, so a midterm election year. And who knows if things will go well or poorly, and if they'll have to be part of some other building, or maybe even like rent out a space in somebody else's office. Maybe they'll have to take out a small piece of the Republican National Committee's office. We can give them a corner in the back somewhere and they can pay for that. But no, I just thought this was funny that apparently people don't seem to think that the Democratic National Committee is a good financial investment right now, because of course they don't. And this might be why Kyle Kuzma, among others, the famous NBA player, I recently said that even though someone is in a position of power, just handing them a microphone and letting them spew any sort of nonsense isn't always good for people. That was his position on Zoran Mamdani and how bad it was to hear him constantly say that he wanted to arrest Benjamin Netanyahu and that he was a war criminal and that the U.S. itself should arrest him. And this is what Kuzma actually said on social media. This is 2026. People cosplay as things they don't have the authority, the talent, or the track record to actually be just for content. A mayor playing president, that's a great shot, along with a link to Mamdani's speech in which he said that he discovered finally New York didn't have the capability to arrest Benjamin Netanyahu itself, even though for a while he said he was going to do it. A founder playing operator, a content creator playing a one-on-one thinking he's a pro, which is hilarious to me because you do see that. You see content creators in the world of sports thinking they can take on actual professional athletes. And surprise, surprise, they cannot. A 25-year-old in a ring, a boxing, this is another shot at the Logan Pauls of the world, fighting someone who's much older than them. Or even in this case, people fighting and playing economist when they can't really do that. Just so many versions of I know everything and I actually know nothing wildly on display. The emperor has no clothes for so many of the leading thought people because of social media. Kuzma is absolutely right about taking a shot at Mamdani specifically. And honestly, it's just political theater that some are dumb enough to consume as reality. And then actually, and I've said this before, I think it can radicalize people when the thing that this person is promising for a while doesn't actually happen. And Mamdani the whole time should have known, and you kind of think did know, that he couldn't do anything about this. But the crazy people who most follow him have no idea that he can't actually arrest Benjamin Netanyahu, and then they want to take matters into their own hands. The left is really great at accusing the right of radicalizing people, really terrible at trying to accept any version of them actually doing it. Case in point also might be Bernie Sanders. Sanders was on Face the Nation over the weekend, and he was asked about the crazy thoughts in the Democratic Party right now, far-left socialist candidates, which Bernie has long seemed to be one of the faces of this type of far-left movement. And then some other people, Rahm Emanuel, one of the names among them, who think that that radical far-left way of talking about topics is going to alienate the base and they're going to lose elections, essentially saying going far-left is going to be bad for us. Bernie didn't seem to think so, which is all the information you probably need on this topic. But here we go.
1: This is an argument. There's no debate. There is a strong division within the Democratic Party. You have an establishment like Rahm Emanuel, who are dependent on billionaire campaign contributors who want to maintain the status quo. Then you have a progressive movement, which, by the way, what is getting these guys nervous is we are winning all over this country. It's not only Mamdani in New York City. It's in New Jersey. It's in Ohio. It's in Colorado. People are sick and tired of the Rahm Emanuels and the Democratic establishment and the Republican establishment. They are asking simple questions, Margaret. Why in God's name are we the only major country on earth not to guarantee health care to all people as a human
0: right?
1: Pretty simple question. Canada does it. Europe does it. Somehow we can't do it. Why do we have an economy in which one man, Mr. Musk, owns more wealth than the bottom half of American society?
2: Yeah.
1: Why do the economists tell us that?
0: I love that CBS is also like, yeah, great points. Oh, we love it. The things you're saying right now, Bernie, because to us, this is the less radical of the radical positions on the left. I can answer some of those questions for Bernie Sanders, especially the one about Elon Musk being successful and thus creating a whole lot of jobs for other people in the process of making a crap ton of money for himself. But here's the more important thing to talk about when we see this level of defense of Democratic Socialists of America and their insane far left policies, like abolish basically everything, you know, completely disrupt what the United States actually is. I've actually said this before, and I'll go ahead and say it again. For a very long time in the world of political thoughts and arguments and what pundits usually say and do, I've always thought that the accusation that either party was trying to upend the entirety of what this country is, like they're trying to destroy America, is the way that that phrase is often used. I've always thought that that was exaggeration. It was hyperbole. It was something designed to get people active and voting, as opposed to a reality of either political party. I definitely thought a lot of what the left was doing was damaging our country, but I didn't actually think it was trying to destroy the basic ideas of what America is. This progressive movement, far left movement, absolutely is trying to destroy the basics of what America is when it wants to upend so many different systems in our country and hand so much power to the elite politicians in our society. It also wildly misunderstands what is good about saying that you hate the establishment. Everybody, a lot of people, I shouldn't say everybody, a whole lot of people on both sides dislike the establishment that exists within their political party. And it definitely does exist. The way that President Trump talked about it is he called it the deep state or the swamp that needed to be eradicated. That is a real thing. And both sides actually agree on this. There are points of commonality between us and them, whoever us, in my case, conservatives and the crazy liberals out there. And one of the biggest ones is that Washington, D.C., by and large, is damaging us. But the solution isn't to upend the system created by the founding fathers. The founding fathers created the system to prevent the things that D.C. is doing. And so we actually need to hold them accountable based on the current laws we have. We need to throw people in jail who are breaking all kinds of laws that are harming us and stealing money for themselves. The people that often are talked about as the faces you want to see in handcuffs being thrown in the hoosegow, we need to do that part. We need to be tough as America, not upend what America is supposed to be. That's crazy. And the other easy way to say this is to convince someone that the worst possible decision to a group of people who are elite, who don't care about you and who are failing you, but the worst possible decision you can make to try to fight that system is to give that system more power to consolidate even further into the hands of a few who are all ridiculously wealthy. Like the funny thing about the politicians who are the faces of either party, certainly the Democratic Party, is when you look at the net worth of every single one of these people, Bernie Sanders is worth tons of money. And yet he's celebrated on the left like he's some sort of person fighting for the things that matter to you know, the people that are least successful in our society, the people that are most disadvantaged, whatever word you want to choose to talk about it, whether you blame a person or not for the system and the situation that they're in. By and large, saying that someone who's worth a tremendous amount of money is fighting for you and not himself is stupid. It's so stupid. And you'd think Democrats would understand that point. And I'm not trying to attack success itself, because I think successful people have a lot of value being put in positions of power if their success was before, say, the power was given to them. But nonetheless, like, I just think this is so crazy that so very often when we talk about this topic, the solution that the left is somehow convincing some of its base, or maybe the most radical people within the base, or young people who haven't thought it through enough that this is a good move is just giving more to the people who are harming you the most. That is insane. And so you obviously shouldn't do it. And Bernie Sanders, well, he calls something the political establishment of the left. What he's actually referring to, I think, is people who are not willing to go even deeper into the rabbit hole that so many are already in the world of stealing everything from you and giving nothing back. All right. One other thing that I did want to talk about. I saw CBS News did a piece about this where ICE is planning to target more Haitians as their temporary protected status is set to end. ICE will start deporting more people from Haiti. That's the easy way to say it, not the crazy way that CBS News is probably reporting on this. And they even brought up the amplified baseless claims about how Haitians in Ohio were eating people's cats and dogs. Of course, the thing that was said on the debate stage by both President Trump and J.D. Vance. You know, the funny thing to me about that topic, and it's so old, it's so not worth relitigating. But if you go look for a Psychology Today article that is titled Haitians Do Not Eat Pet Cats, but a lot of cultures do, you see actual raw data. And then there are interviews with people, even people from Haiti, where they admit that they eat cats. So Psychology Today, not exactly accurate on this. But they dive deep into the amount of countries where they do eat animals that we consider pets, cats and dogs. And the craziest part of the data from 2024 from Psychology Today is that a large majority of the people in countries that eat these types of animals, they also admit that they're their pets. I don't know if they're a pet the way that we consider a pet or more a pet the way, say, a farmer does that eventually is going to use that animal for food. But a lot of people in a lot of places, not the United States, but the rest of the world, consume things that they refer to as pets, and that includes cats and dogs. So the thing that's craziest to me, just to oversimplify a topic that got talked about way too much a while ago and probably doesn't really need to be talked about anymore, is people do that. People from other countries do this, and sometimes, potentially, they might even do it here. Even if it's crazy to say and insane to say, especially if you're letting people in from all over the world without any version of checking them, which is what Biden did for a while, then inevitably a whole lot of the behaviors of other places wind up crossing into our country in ways that we don't want. This is just one of several examples. But are people going to be deported if they no longer have the right to be here? The answer is yes. And another way to describe that is just following the law, which is what I believe ICE is doing by and large every time that they wind up being discussed by left-leaning or mainstream media. All right, a quick break, a little bit more coming up. Craig Collins filling in on The Dana Show.
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1: This is the Dana Show. My name is Greg Collins, filling in. Thrilled to be with you. A lot of stuff to talk about. A very short amount of time left to do it at D-Lash, Dana Lash Radio and X. Great ways to stay connected to her and everything they're doing on social media. Arizona State University is now offering a degree in becoming an influencer. Some of the criteria of this degree has gone viral, including students need to build a real social media account and then prove they can gain followers in order to graduate. So not only do you study how to be a social media influencer, in order to obtain the degree, you have to be successful in it. The funniest part to me of the concept of this and getting an education in this idea is the people who are going to be really good at it don't need to go to school for it. Like if during class you wind up building your own account and going viral, and one of the best ways to do that is to be a very attractive woman that's putting out somewhat interesting content on the internet. But to do that, boom, you already got the thing. You don't need to go in debt to any school in order to do it. But yes, this is a real job. And there's a bunch of people in classrooms that are studying this and other things and trying to figure out ways for them to become influencers. This is terrible. To be honest, making fun of influence culture itself is sort of fun. But if you were a parent who's paying or watching your kid take out loans to go to school and they're studying to be an influencer, like that's the end of days in the world of education. There's already a lot of reasons to think that a lot of people don't need to go to college to be successful. And a lot of information and data that backs up how much smarter it is to go into certain trades than any of that. But this, even more so, is like, how can you possibly consider yourself anything legitimate anymore? Other stuff out there, does flirting with a ChatGPT or AI bot count as cheating? About 1/4 of people, 24%, said yes. Dudes are twice as likely to flirt with the internet and a chatbot than women are. I don't know. Not that I do this, but I would consider flirting with a chatbot that's not real to maybe be practice. Maybe some guys that are doing this are just trying to get better at this and they're not actually getting better at it. Just like the people in school are not becoming better social media influencers by getting an education from Arizona State, because that's not really the way to go about this. But nonetheless, a lot of people flirt with robots and now apparently people consider that cheating. And then finally, one last thing, if we have time to do it. I liked this. David Lee Roth had canceled a majority of his tour dates. So Sammy Hagar, a long considered a rival to David Lee Roth, offered David Lee Roth a spot on his Vegas residency shows. So Sammy and David Lee Roth together, if David Lee Roth takes Sammy up on the offer, I doubt it'll happen, but it's interesting to put it out there. Sammy offering the olive branch. Will Roth accept? Probably not. That's it. See you guys next time. Craig Collins filling in on The Dana Show.
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6: From ABC News, I'm Michelle Franzen. Following 2 weeks of renewed hostilities, the U.S. and Iran are pushing pause on airstrikes for now. The White House says to give diplomacy efforts center stage. At an economic event in Michigan, the president claiming Iran wants to restart talks.
7: We destroyed most of their drone manufacturing capability, their missile manufacturing capability, and right now they're talking to us about making a deal. But if we didn't do it tough, There would be no talk.
6: Sources tell ABC News the pause is also out of concern for the U.S. stockpile of air defense systems, including Patriots. The president speaking at a General Motors facility. He was touting new tariffs on trading partners, including Canada, along with the U.S. economy. New research from the nonpartisan think tank, though, shows many Americans are struggling to make ends meet.
8: Putting food on the table is taking money out of our savings. A new survey says nearly one in five American adults is dipping into savings just to pay for groceries. And more than 5% are being forced to use payday advance loans to buy food. The Urban Institute, which conducted the survey, says food costs are up 32% in the last 5 years.
6: ABC Sherry Preston. A food festival in the heart of Seattle ending in gunfire, killing three and injuring four others. Police say two people were in a dispute and began shooting. One is in custody, a teen, they say, and authorities say it's a 15-year-old. Police Chief Sean Barnes say they're still looking for one other person.
9: There is a second shooter. We're trying to identify who that person is. Our officers need your help. If someone saw something, or perhaps if someone has some video, we need to identify that person.
6: Authorities say it appears to be gang-related. Brian Koberger in a new court document signaling he plans to withdraw his guilty plea that he made in July of 2025 in the murders of four University of Idaho students, telling the judge,
10: "Have you had enough time to decide whether or not to plead guilty?"
11: Yes.
6: Koberger is currently serving four life sentences. He blames his plea on false promises, he says, and wrong information. You're listening to ABC.
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6: Senator Mitch McConnell continuing to undergo physical therapy. He's not cleared to return to the Senate, according to the Office of the Attending Physician. The former Senate leader has not been seen on Capitol Hill for 6 weeks. His office this month says he suffered a fall in his home on June 14th that briefly left him unconscious. He was then treated in the hospital for a mild case of pneumonia. Hundreds of thousands are on portions of Spain and France are under evacuation orders due to out-of-control wildfires. ABC's Marcus Moore is in Spain.
13: And the region had a very wet winter and also a spring, so there's a lot of vegetation, dry vegetation now. And also Western Europe had its hottest June on record, a kind of perfect storm for these fires to start and then move rapidly across the terrain, and the temperatures are expected to rise again.
6: Today, anchor Savannah Guthrie posted a new video on social media calling for her mother's captor to help her family find her mother, Nancy Guthrie. The 84-year-old kidnapped overnight nearly 6 months ago from her Tucson, Arizona home. Guthrie making a direct plea.
14: I truly believe it is never too late to do the right thing. Help us bring this situation to an end.
6: Guthrie says she and her siblings will never stop looking for their mother. The Pima County Sheriff's Department says the investigation into Nancy Guthrie's disappearance remains active and ongoing, and adds, though, with not a significant development. I'm Michelle Franzen, ABC News.
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31: Welcome back to the Lars Larson Show. It's a pleasure to be with you on a Wednesday. Well, the Federal Reserve is holding interest rates that are still too high because of a lot of government spending and inflation under the Biden presidency. Are they stabilizing the economy or setting us up for the next downturn? I thought I'd put that question to Kurt Couchman, who's a senior fellow in fiscal policy at Americans for Prosperity. Kurt, welcome back. And what should we make of that decision by the Fed this week?
32: Hey, Lars, I'm thrilled to be back with you today. Yeah, the Fed is in a tough place. The federal government has spent and borrowed too much, and that has pushed up the amount of debt that is out there. The Federal Reserve owns a lot of that now, and yep. They are trying to walk a tightrope between reducing their debt holdings, which will bring inflation down, and part of that calculus involves keeping the interest rates where they are so that the money doesn't go out into the economy and spur more inflation. So if they reduce rates, they create inflation, but they can't really offload the debt, which would be the healthier way to reduce inflation so they could bring down interest rates, because there's so much continued borrowing because there's just stonewalling by some members of Congress who don't want to cut spending.
31: Well, and so it would really take some discipline on the part of the U.S. Congress, say, let's really cut back on federal government spending. That could help correct enough of the inflation problem to then reduce rates so the rest of us could borrow money for all kinds of legitimate purposes as opposed to borrowing money to fund more government programs.
32: Yeah, absolutely. The federal government is competing with regular Americans for a limited pool of borrowing funds. And when the government borrows too much, it drives up the interest rates for the rest of us, and it creates a lot of uncertainty about how it's all going to be resolved. Is it going to be a fiscal crisis? Is it going to be spending cuts? Is it going to be tax hikes? And, you know, a lot of money that could be going into investments that make American workers more productive and earn more is just sitting on the sidelines until folks know what is going to happen.
31: I guess what I wonder, Kurt, is this. When an individual goes out to borrow money, individual might walk onto a car lot to buy an automobile. They might talk to a real estate person to buy a house. They're held back because they make a sensible decision. Can I afford to borrow the money, especially at this rate? I don't think government makes those kind of sensible decisions. They just say it must be funded, and they borrow the money anyway. So is holding the rates high like this actually going to cause the reduction in inflationary activity that they expected to? Or is it just going to lock all of us in the private sector, private citizens, out while the government continues to hog at the trough?
32: Yeah, unfortunately, if the Fed reduces the rates right now, we're probably going to have a burst of inflation, because that will allow the banks to lend more, because they'll get a higher return on that than they would if they just held it and reaped the interest on reserves that the Federal Reserve pays them at the prevailing interest rates. And about governments, governments don't have to be terrible. Governments can be effective. We're seeing other countries and some states that do a really good job, or at least a better job than the federal government, So it's a kind of a choice to have the poor institutions that we have in Congress that makes it so difficult for them to manage anything well.
31: Well, because, and I think you're right, Kurt, because I was stunned the other day. I was looking at numbers from various states and about which states actually spend within their means and even have surpluses, albeit small surpluses, and which states have gigantic amounts of debt. Now, I know that in theory, under state constitutions, most of the states have to run a balanced budget, but that doesn't mean they don't borrow money. They go out and they create bonded debt and all these other things. And it was funny. There are some states that actually have a surplus, you know, to the point of even thousands of dollars for every single citizen in the state. And then there are other states and cities that have amounts of debt that equal tens of thousands of dollars for every one of their citizens. How do we get them to start behaving and living within their means like that?
32: Yeah, states are all over the place. And in fact, I'm in Little Rock, Arkansas right now, talking to state legislators about how they can upgrade their budgeting systems.
31: Yeah.
32: And I've been doing this in a bunch of other states, and there's other groups that are involved with this as well. So I think a lot of it comes down to saying, okay, this works here, here, and here. Here's how you could get it to work for you here. And this is why, for tax cuts, for funding educational freedom, for all sorts of things. Maybe there's something like police that are underfunded somewhere. Like, move money to where it's valuable. And if you don't have a valued use of it in the government, then of course cut people's taxes so that they can spend more of their hard-earned income. But yeah, it's that cross-pollination between the places where things are working well to the places where they can benefit from them.
31: Well, and in fact, I think I see this in other kinds of areas where you'll see a state that continues to spend money. And in fact, just today, we've been talking about how the Postal Service has just showed up in front of Congress and said, hey, we're going to be broke by October 1, and we're losing $9 or $10 billion a year. To me, that seems like some really inefficient spending. If you've got an enterprise of government, and it is still a government agency, albeit an independent government agency, but it's a government agency, and they're losing $10 billion a year, mm-hmm. There's some spending I would cut right now.
32: Yeah, I used to work for a member of Congress who was on the Postal Subcommittee on the Oversight Committee.
31: Yeah.
32: And House Republicans figured out how to make the Postal Service solvent. They had a great bill package to do that, but it just couldn't advance because, you know, people have various issues with it, and some people just want to maintain the Postal Service and all those unionized employees at maximum capacity. And so we've got this gridlock in Congress that keeps totally common sense things from moving forward, things that the Postal Commissioner is like, yeah, actually, that makes a ton of sense. We should do all those things.
31: Yeah, because I told a caller just a while ago, I said, look, 20 years ago is when I first said, hey, why don't we have mail delivery, you know, twice a week? Or three times a week. And they said, what about those people who have a home business and they need it every day? I said, let them have it every day, but charge them extra the same way I would pay extra if I wanted to ship a package by FedEx and have it in New York City by tomorrow morning. I can do that. Mm-hmm. But instead, you know, I said, however, the minute you go to say three times a week delivery instead of six times a week delivery, you could surplus about half your staff at the Postal Service. The problem is the unions will go absolutely nuts and they will
32: That's
31: unload
32: right.
31: on both Republicans and Democrats, won't they?
32: That's absolutely true. And like where I live, we have a cluster box. So instead of having a mailbox on every individual house, there's like 20. In one group, your stuff goes there. If there's packages, they'll leave them on your porch.
31: Yep.
32: And that is such a time saver for the Postal Service and a cost cutter, and they need to do things like that. And that's just a tiny microcosm of the possibilities we could have for saving across the federal government. Health experts from across the political spectrum estimate that about a third of healthcare spending in this country is just wasted in terms of not providing any tangible benefits to the people that are supposed to be helped by it. So that's a good place to start. We've seen all these stories about waste, fraud, and abuse. I mean, we could go down a long list of stuff that just doesn't make sense, but Congress isn't equipped right now to say, oh, yeah, that doesn't make sense. Let's not do that.
31: That's Kurt Couchman, who's with Americans for Prosperity. Kurt, it is a pleasure to have you on the program. By the way, I've told you before that everybody talks about those weight loss injections because the results are dramatic. I'll give you that about the GLP-1s. They work by lowering your blood sugar and reducing your appetite. But what if you want to lose weight, but you don't want those painful weekly injections, especially when you hear about some of the intense side effects of the GLP-1s? That's why doctors created a weight loss supplement called Lean. And the results, I can tell you, I've used it myself, are remarkable. The studying ingredients in Lean lower your blood sugar. They burn fat by converting it to energy. They curb your appetite and your cravings. 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
15: Welcome back to the Lars Larson Show. Well, it's kind of a sad statement about the current state of affairs, but the chant "Death to America," you used to hear that about once a week from Iran's mad mullahs. Well, now "Death to America" is showing up on U.S. college campuses. So are universities protecting free speech or tolerating outright anti-American hate? I thought we'd talk to Will Biagini, who is currently serving as assistant editor at Campus Reform. Hey, Will, welcome back to the program.
16: Thank you so much. Always great to be here.
15: So I guess this does come down to a First Amendment question, and that is, if you're a student at a university in America, especially the public universities that are owned by the people of the state they sit in, and you're chanting "Death to America," should we just view that as an extreme form, but still free speech and protected by the Constitution, or not?
16: Well, the problem goes back to leftist indoctrination on college campuses. You know, these students are actually being trained to hate America. So we got this crazy example today where socialist and pro-Palestinian student groups at this one university, Arizona State University, they organized a quote-unquote "No War on Iran" protest opposing U.S. and Israeli strikes on Iran. But that demonstration was quickly challenged by Iranian students on the campus themselves, who said that these protesters were ignoring the brutal reality of the regime that they were defending. And one student leader even explained that Iranians have lived under a dictatorship for over 40 years, and that many Iranian students actually support the pressure on this regime. And as I said, the main issue here is that campus radicals are so conditioned to oppose anything that President Trump or the U.S. does, that they'll defend one of the most oppressive regimes on earth and chant "Death to America" while they do it.
15: No, and so at that point, should the university be free, even though it's a government institution, to tell those students, if that's the kind of thing you're going to bring to our campus, then you're not welcome here as a student? Or do we have to say, no, that's a form of free speech? Because I know there's a lot of speech on campuses that is offensive enough that the university says you're no longer welcome here as a student. And I think we should be able to do that, shouldn't we?
16: Well, so the problem goes back to the fact that these universities are acting as leftist echo chambers. You know, universities are supposed to be institutions where truth and the combating of ideas is where that's pursued and achieved. But yeah, we have this problem where students are being taught to hate America, which is that's completely unacceptable. I don't think that our university should be doing that. And I don't think Americans across the country think that universities should be churning out anti-American students. That's not what we should see. And, you know, this is really reinforced by the fact that a lot of leftist protests and actions like these, they kind of all are lumped together. So we have these "Stop the War in Iran" protests by leftist students, but the irony is that they're protesting a regime that kills its own protesters.
15: Yep.
16: So they don't even know what they're talking about.
15: No, and in fact, look, I you know what, Will? I very, very advisedly use any kind of Nazi Germany comparisons because, you know, because of the magnitude of the evil that was represented there. But when you've got a regime that will slaughter tens of thousands of its own people just to silence them, and a regime that is not at all friendly to what Americans would consider, say, human rights, you know, whether it's sexual politics, whether it's gender politics or anything else, you'd say, oh, all those ideas are absolutely unwelcome in America. And usually the cancel culture says, you come out and you speak out in favor of this. Yes, you're allowed to say it, and we're allowed to say, and we don't want anything to do with you. I mean, in fact, we've seen people at big universities who are fired because Larry Summers comes to mind, because they're effectively fired because of an association with a guy who was a convicted pedophile, Jeffrey Epstein. So if that'll get you fired from Harvard, then how is it you can go out on a campus and chant "Death to America" and then go right back to your classes and be treated like just one other student who engaged in free speech?
16: Exactly. I think the buck stops at telling students that it's okay to chant "Death to America" while they reap all the benefits of this country. That's so wrong. Everything about that is wrong. And this protest, too, not an isolated event. Radical activism on these college campuses is becoming a key organizing factor for the radical left. It's because these students are brainwashed on campuses, so they have no independent thought. And so they wait to be spoon-fed this idea of like, oh, hey, yeah, you should hate America because America is systemically racist or bad or whatever. Or you should hate President Trump literally just because he's President Trump. which is insane. But these students are being conditioned to act this way because they're not being taught that they should use critical thinking. And we see this all over at the Leadership Institute's campus reform, you know, at the University of Wisconsin-Milwaukee and Louisiana State University and San Jose State University. These are just three universities where all kinds of these protests erupted immediately following the strikes. You know, we didn't even know all of the details of the strikes, and all the leftist students see that, oh, President Trump has done something, so they're coming out to scream, no, no, no.
15: And then they get the actual Iranian students or former Iranians who've come here who say, no, you don't understand. You're defending an evil regime that does evil to its own people. Do you know what you're defending? Do you think that many of these leftists on campus who are doing this have any idea the kind of practices that they're defending?
16: Absolutely not. I don't think they have the slightest clue. And, you know, I was in Washington, D.C. just a couple of weeks ago, yeah. And I happened to come across a pro-Iranian protest, but this was actually the people of Iran protesting in support of President Trump and against the Islamic regime. And the joy on those people's faces and their actions was it was insane to see that, because you have students in America who are, you know, they're American students, and they're saying, oh, we need to defend the Islamic regime. And then you talk to Iranians themselves and they're like, no, we lived under this regime for 40 years. We're not going to have a dictatorship anymore. So these leftist students, yeah, no, they have no idea what the kind of regime they're defending.
15: No, and at what point are the universities going to realize if we're allowing this kind of thing to go on our campuses, we're going to lose all support from conventional average Americans who don't like seeing any of this stuff going on?
16: Exactly. We need to stand up and say, our universities, you're not going to tell our students to hate America. The solution begins with restoring intellectual diversity to college campuses and basic historical literacy, and also just common sense. This regime slaughters its own protesters. We all know this, but I guarantee you, if you tell a leftist student who's protesting, hey, you know, if you were actually protesting there, these people would probably, the Islamic regime would probably kill you. That wouldn't get through to them because they're not taught intellectual diversity. They're not taught the fair exchange of ideas on our campuses and how to think critically. So students need to be taught the reality of regimes like Iran, including yep. the repression of violent crackdowns on protesters so they can make informed judgments.
15: Absolutely. That is Will Biagini, who serves as assistant editor at Campus Reform. Will, thanks very much. By the way, thousands of places on the internet have a file with your name on it. And that used to be true of me, but I took care of the problem, and I'm going to tell you how. What do they have? Your home address, your cell phone number, your email address, and there's more. 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
2: ABC News, I'm Michelle Franzen. The Trump administration asking the Supreme Court to weigh in on federal oversight on mail-in voting.
3: The Solicitor General requested that the justices clear the way so the proposed changes to mail-in voting could be implemented in time for the November elections. After Trump signed an executive order in March seeking to increase federal oversight of elections, the Postal Service proposed a rule that would require states to turn over lists of approved voters. Under the policy, the Postal Service would refuse to deliver ballots in states that don't hand over their voter lists. A group of 23 states sued to prevent the changes from taking effect. Peter Harlambous, ABC News.
2: Gas prices falling slightly after the U.S. and Iran paused airstrikes. Maritime traffic, though, still stalled in the Strait of Hormuz. A judge in California says the murder trial for David Burke, known as the Singer David, can proceed. The singer is charged with killing an underage teen he allegedly had a sexual relationship with. Her body later found in his trunk. David Burke denies the charges. This is ABC News.
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3: Courage, community, common sense, hard work. They're the values that make Central Washington strong. But radicals in Olympia and Washington, D.C. are driving up costs, killing jobs, and attacking our way of life. As a mother, business owner, and daughter of a law enforcement officer, Amanda McKinney knows what working families are up against. Amanda has spent her life fighting for the people who work hard, play by the rules, and keep our communities safe. As county commissioner, Amanda backed law enforcement, fought tax hikes, defended property rights, and pushed back against costly mandates that hurt our children, farmers, and small businesses. Amanda McKinney has the courage to take on the radical politicians and win. That's why she has President Trump's complete and total endorsement. Lower costs, secure borders, stronger families. Amanda McKinney will fight alongside President Trump to protect our conservative values.
4: I'm Amanda McKinney, candidate for Congress, and I approve this message.
3: Paid for by Amanda McKinney for Washington.
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5: Hardworking families are struggling, while too many tax dollars are wasted on fraud and failed programs. It's got to change. I'm Michael Baumgartner. In Congress, I'm fighting for our priorities and getting results. We cut taxes while increasing funding for rural hospitals, provided historic support for WSU research, and helped pass what the American Cancer Society called the most impactful cancer-fighting bill in years. I'm Michael Baumgartner, candidate for Congress, and I approve this message because I'll never stop fighting for Eastern Washington.
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12: Welcome back to the Lars Larson Show. I remember when I was a little kid, my dad was a forest ranger. He worked for the National Forest Service. And there were various times he'd get called out to go out and fight forest fires, and that was part of the job. And we'd stand there and watch, my mom and I would watch as these big planes came over a ridge, and they would drop retardant to try to hold the fire back or at least let it burn its way out of fuel. And so there have been various ways looked at to try to stop fires, but I'd never thought that I would hear of them being stopped with sound waves. It's the innovation created by former NASA engineers who put the fire put the system together. Remington Hotchkiss joins me now. He's Sonic Fire Tech's chief commercialization officer. Remington, welcome to the program.
13: Thank you, Lars.
12: Let's start with telling my audience, how do you use sound to put a fire out?
13: So it sounds like magic, but as our former NASA engineers and rocket scientists say, it's not magic, it's just physics. So what we do is we disrupt oxygen and we prevent fire from consuming it. So fire needs three things to exist: heat, fuel, and oxygen. And we effectively oscillate the oxygen with our infrasound waves that are inaudible to the human ear. And we vibrate the molecule of oxygen at a rate that makes it

0: unsteady for fire to consume or ignitions to occur.
1: I mean, so in some ways, it's like, say, a conventional fire extinguisher that uses either halon or carbon dioxide. You put a blanket of that over, and then the fire is denied oxygen, except in this case, the oxygen is still there, but if the molecules are vibrating fast enough, the fire can't consume the oxygen?
0: That's correct. And unlike wow. those systems, we don't remove the oxygen from the environment, so it's safe for humans and household pets. And we also run on a battery very efficiently. That's really the technological breakthrough in bringing the science to market in a scalable way. Fire extinguishers run out of chemical retardant very quickly.
1: Yep.
0: And with our system, we can run on hours or backup battery for days.
1: Okay, so tell me this. What's the range of this thing? If I've got one and I want to put a fire out, do I have to be very close to the fire? And especially if is this only applicable to things like house fires, or would it apply to wildfires and forest fires as well?
0: Yeah, so to quote some of the leaders across multiple industries, whether that be policymakers, industry, insurance leaders, or fire marshals, you know, the value of the technology can truly not be understated as a paradigm shift in the fire industry. The codes are written around really reaction, and we are looking at how we leverage this technology in a prevention form. Early on, I witnessed the LA fires in my hometown of Altadena, and in that moment, looked at that devastation. I saw a transformer blow across the street, and I saw embers just like a snowdrift coming into the community and igniting homes, many of them burning from the inside out. And in that moment, I thought, we can't rely on water. We can't rely on power. So there needs to be an autonomous way for a home to defend themselves, leveraging an energy of some sort. And that's how I stumbled on to finding Jeff Bruder, our CEO and CTO and founder, former NASA engineer, who had brought this technology to the fold. And I have the pleasure of commercializing it for residential defense. So we see a vision of protecting a home, wrapping our ducking system to mimic a rain gutter system, if you will, and deploying our sound waves within 8 to 30 feet from the eave of a home to prevent embers from arriving at the home.
1: Remington, 8 to 30 feet? That's quite a range,
0: yes.
1: Isn't it?
0: Absolutely. And
1: wow.
0: The big question there is, well, what about 100-mile-an-hour winds? And so we're not susceptible to the same forces of gravity as water, and a lot more validation is going into that with the support of insurers and some of the industry experts. But
1: I mean, because
0: that's what's coming.
1: Remington, one of the stories I was fascinated by, there were neighborhoods that went down, and there'd be one guy in the neighborhood who'd gone down, I think, to one of the big box stores and bought a whole bunch of garden hoses and sprinklers and put them all over his roof. And his house survived and everything else didn't. But I got to thinking about it when you mentioned the 100-mile-an-hour winds. If you may have water spraying out of sprinklers on your roof, but if even a 30-mile-an-hour wind comes, an awful lot of the water is going to go downwind, and the upwind part of your house is going to be exposed, but the sonic fire tech does not work that way?
0: It doesn't. We're developing the technology to provide a non-ignition zone around the home. So when those nasty embers that are responsible for 90% of that destruction arrive, we effectively, the technology is being designed to burn them out and prevent them from being a threat and preventing ignition of your zone zero, effectively. But again, a lot of validation needs to occur there. So that's the future state of the technology that we see being, only a few years out. But right now, leadership in the industries have pointed us to the direction of the interior, where home sprinkler systems are mandated in the state of California and many other states in the nation. They cause a lot of collateral damage to their system, and they're built with latent detection in mind. And they're not designed to extinguish the fire, just suppress it to prevent flashover from one room to the next. So while they're critical for life safety, they still destroy your property. And we're looking to implement the technology where we don't have to worry about 100-mile-an-hour winds, and we can get on that incipient stage fire much quicker than a sprinkler and prevent further damage of collateral flooding, et cetera.
1: Now,
0: so that's
1: I've got to ask the question, because I know somebody in my audience is going to think about this. So if you're vibrating the oxygen like that, does it affect my ability, if I'm inside the building, to be able to breathe that oxygen and use it?
0: No, it does. It does not. There's a pressure wave to it. So think about being at a concert. The audible bass that you hear you also feel if you're close enough to the speaker. And so you would not be able to hear it. It's infrasound, but there would be a pressure wave kind of creating a vortex similar to wind. And that's what you might feel, but it depends how close you are to the emitters. But what we, you know, say is we've gotten really great at life safety. So when you hear that fire alarm go off, you evacuate the home and let the home protect itself, just as you would a sprinkler system, with the without the fear of collateral damage to flooding and losing your most valuable belongings to water damage.
1: Yeah, because Remington, years ago, I had somebody proposing, well, why don't we mandate sprinklers in all homes? And when I talked to the insurance folks, they said, yeah, and you take the, at that time, $500 kitchen fire, and you turn it into $10,000 worth of sheetrock and carpet damage. That doesn't work out well for the insurance folks. How expensive is this technology? Is there a way of expressing what it would take to protect, say, a single-family home with this kind of technology right now?
0: Yeah, so that that's a great question, and I'll just start by answering it with the first point. Insurers have well understand the risk of collateral damage, flooding, mold remediation, and the rest. And they also recognize 40% of home fires start in the kitchen with unattended stoves, which are grease fires, which water actually makes worse. Yet we're mandated to have sprinklers above our kitchen stoves. And so the insurers see a real benefit to our system being implemented there. And with the scale of demand we have today, we are looking to be competitively priced with a sprinkler system. So effectively one-to-one. And right now, it's hard to answer that question price point-wise because square footage and aesthetic come into play. But what we say is 1% to 2% of the home's value is where we're pricing it, which is consistent with the year's
1: insurance.
0: That's
1: totally reasonable. Now, real quick, is there a handheld device?
0: Yes, so we actually have a backpack version that we are deploying and looking to deploy to California State fire marshals, fire chiefs to implement for research and development.
1: Unbelievable. That is Remington Hotchkiss. He's Sonic Fire Tech's Chief Commercialization Officer. Remington, thanks so much. I appreciate the time. Back in a moment. You're listening to the Lars Larson Show.

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7: Welcome back to the program. It's a pleasure to be with you. Really, really horrible crash that happened on Sunday night at LaGuardia Airport. That's in, I think it's in Queens, New York. But Colonel William Dunn joins me now. I've flown in and out on commercial airplanes in LaGuardia. I wasn't the pilot. I was just a passenger. But two pilots died after a jet collided with a fire truck on the runway at LaGuardia, and controllers might have been distracted. Colonel Dunn, welcome back to the program. How are you?
10: I'm doing well, and thanks for having me back.
7: I mean, one of the things I'm concerned about is that I think the United States led a real beat. They beat us because during President Biden, the decisions were made about making the air traffic controllers more diverse, both sexually, skin color and all the rest of that. And the Biden administration, the FAA, refused a bunch of really good candidates, young men and women who wanted to be ATCs. And they were told, your group is not diverse enough. Am I right in focusing it on that if we'd had more air traffic controllers so that we could have full staffing at these control towers, that things like what happened yesterday at LaGuardia would be less likely to happen?
10: Well, the key takeaway here is, and I've just seen the video today, yeah, it seems very clear to me it was an air traffic controller issue, although we have to wait for the final investigation to come out. Yep. It seems that he seems like he admitted it. Now, what I don't know is, was that individual hired for any other reason than being the best? If he was not hired because he was the best, then that's a fault of the system. Only the best should be hired in these high intensity, events that if you make a mistake, people die. In this case, that's what happened. So I don't know why he made that mistake. I don't know if it had anything to do with that. I hope they find out. And if it is the case that he was brought on for any other reason than he was the best, then that's a fault of the system under the Biden administration. And it's a scary thing because two people lost their lives today and many were injured.
7: By the way, Colonel William Dunn is with me, former Marine Corps Cobra attack helicopter pilot and combat commander. Can I add one more element? And you tell me if you feel free to disagree, Colonel. But when you said if he was hired for any reason other than he was the best, let's say he was the best and he was hired. But if that control tower should have had two people in it doing a given function and it only had one, or somebody had to work extra shifts, I think that was an issue, was it not, at DCA, at Reagan International, when you had a control tower that was understaffed the night that an Army helicopter collided with a civilian plane. So even if you're the best, but there's supposed to be two of you in the job and there's only one, then that can work against even the person who is the best, can't it?
10: Oh, 100%. In many aviation mishaps, and whether they're aviation air mishaps or aviation ground mishaps, many times fatigue is a causal factor. And so what will happen is in a mishap investigation, they're going to look at all the reasons that led up to the crash. For instance, in this, it seems clear the fire truck, who was headed to an emergency, so they're very intent on getting somewhere, was given a clearance. That clearance should have not been given. Because as the pilot coming in for landing, you are trusting the controller. Because you can't, you can see outside the aircraft, but you really are focused on landing. You cannot see and synthesize all the data around you, and that's why you have the controllers. They're there to protect you, and when they tell you to do something, by law, you have to follow it. Now, sure, had they seen that vehicle, they could have done something different, right? And then that would have been acceptable, but in this case there was no time, and when you're rolling out at the end of a touchdown, there's no way you could stop the aircraft, it looks like, in this case, and it doesn't seem plausible they could have veered off the runway somewhere not to hit the truck. They may have caused more damage, and so what you have is a ground mishap that, in my opinion, looks like it was caused by an errant ground controller statement. And then you can hear him yelling, stop, stop, stop. So he saw it was going to happen.
7: Yep.
10: It was just too late.
7: Well, in fact, Colonel, I played we're going to play it later on tonight as well. But the entire audio, you hear the fire rig call in specifically, give the numbers, say, what are you asking permission? I'm asking permission to cross runway 4 at Delta at the D crossing. And the ATC takes a second, says, okay, go ahead and cross. And then almost immediately realizes, oh, no, I just told him to cross an active runway, and I got a plane coming in. And he immediately, well, within a second or two, he starts saying, no, stop, stop, stop. But it's too late by that time.
10: It is. It's too late. And I was flying a mission in Iraq one day, and they landed a plane the opposite runway because the wind had just changed where they cleared me to take off.
7: Oh, my God.
10: And so I'm taking off. They're landing. They never saw it. It was a giant airplane. They never saw us, but we were, you know, since we're helicopters, they call it see and avoid. So we avoided that. But had I been another aircraft that big, that would have been a catastrophic mishap, I believe. So you are relying on those folks. And even the fire truck in my assessment followed protocol perfectly.
7: Yep.
10: He asked permission. He validated it. And then he went. And remember, he can't see the jet coming in either. It's nighttime. He's focused on his mission. So he doesn't know there's somebody landing until obviously it was too late.
7: And Colonel Dunn, when that plane, that Air Canada, was probably coming in, what was his landing speed going to be? 120 miles an hour, 130, something like that?
10: Thereabouts, yes.
7: Okay, so he's going to cover that last 1 mile. Assuming the guy in the fire truck could have looked at and said, hey, that looks like a plane, he's going to cover that last mile in less than 30 seconds, isn't he?
10: Oh, yeah, that's right.
7: That fast.
10: That's
7: and
10: exactly
7: so,
10: right.
7: You know, the fire engine didn't have much choice, and the guy flying the Canada plane didn't have much choice either. And the end result was both the pilot and the co-pilot lost their lives. Colonel, thanks so much for your service to America. We always appreciate your insights.
10: Well, thanks so much for having me, and my heart go out to the family of those lost pilots. It's just a sad, sad day.
7: You're absolutely right. That is Colonel William Dunn, former Marine Corps Cobra attack helicopter pilot and also a combat commander. By the way, thousands of places on the internet have a file with your name on it, and that used to be true of me, but I took care of the problem, and I'm going to tell you how. What do they have? Your home address, your cell phone number, your email address, and there's more. 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
18: From ABC News, I'm Stephanie Officer. A Los Angeles judge has now ruled there is enough evidence to put singer David, real name David Burke, on trial for the death and dismemberment of 14-year-old Celeste Rivas Hernandez. LADA Nathan Hochman says his office is still weighing whether to seek the death penalty in the case. Burke has pleaded not guilty. His attorneys say there's insufficient evidence for murder.
19: Judge Charlene Olmedo held David Anthony Burke, who goes by the name of a singer, David, spelled D4VT, to answer for the horrific and barbaric killing of a 14-year-old at the time, Celeste Rivas Hernandez.
18: Reaction from legal experts after Brian Koberger filed new court documents to challenge his conviction in the Idaho college murders. ABC News legal contributor Bernardo Villalona says it may be easier to argue over counsel than reverse his guilty plea last year.
20: It's going to be very difficult to withdraw a plea, especially since the judge went to great extent in determining whether this plea was entered into knowingly and to make sure that he, one, understood the charges, understood what the promised sentence is, and also, number three, understood what rights he was waiving by entering a plea.
18: Kansas Chiefs head coach Andy Reid says the team's thoughts and prayers are with offensive coordinator Eric Bieniemy, whose wife was allegedly shot by the couple's son. ABC's Rena Roy reports police say the shooting happened at Bieniemy's Virginia home last night.
21: The couple's son, 27-year-old Elijah Bieniemy, arrested and charged with malicious wounding, use of a firearm in commission of a felony, and discharge of a firearm inside of a dwelling. He's being held without bond at a detention center in Virginia and had not yet entered a plea.
18: Bieniemy's wife is described as being in stable condition. You're listening to ABC News.
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18: OpenAI chief executive Sam Altman heads to the White House this week to seek approval for the company's most powerful model yet.
23: The system, capable of solving an 80-year-old math problem, could also take on complex tasks for businesses and the government. But that same ability to act more independently is also raising safety concerns. After OpenAI's system was able to hack into another AI platform called Hugging Face during a security test. Hugging Face's CEO calls the hack unprecedented.
18: ABC's Sophie Flay. The Tate brothers will remain in jail for another 2 weeks. A judge set a detention hearing for August 13th for Andrew and Tristan Tate, who are fighting extradition to the UK, where they're wanted on charges of rape and human trafficking.
0: Beef prices have been high for quite some time, but the Trump administration is trying to address that.
1: A major reason for soaring beef prices is the ban on imports of Mexican livestock imposed last year to keep the parasitic New World screwworm out of the U.S. cattle herd. The screwworm came anyway and has been detected in 42 animals in 15 Texas counties. Now the U.S. is lifting the cattle import ban in hopes of pushing down beef prices.
0: That's ABC's Jim Ryan. Singer Carly Simon reveals she's been diagnosed with Parkinson's disease and was recently treated for skin cancer. The 83-year-old says she could not walk without considerable help. I'm Stephanie Officer, ABC News.
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7: Welcome back to the program. It's a pleasure to be with you. And I'm going to have to go to our friend Jay Young, who's founder and CEO of King Operating Corporation, and ask him about a term of art in the oil business. Jay, do you mind if I do that? Welcome to the show.
37: Thanks, Lars. Thanks for having me on again. Always a pleasure here.
7: Well, the term of art is oil at sea. Now, apparently, if you get your oil on a boat and then you put the boat out away from the dock, that it has a different status on it, and the Trump administration has now waived sanctions on the purchase of Iranian oil at sea. And apparently this is they're waiving the sanctions for the next 30 days. Is that what I think it sounds like? That the Iranians can put the oil on a boat, and once it's on the boat, then how does this work?
37: It's a free market. Anybody can buy it. And Trump's doing anything and everything he can and not going to call a spade by putting oil in the market and buying oil from anywhere he can right now to lower the gas prices here. He knows he's coming under an incredible amount of scrutiny and about the price of gasoline going up. It's still a dollar below Biden, but people are dropping about it, and he's trying to do anything and everything he can. Even buying oil from Iran. for stealing oil from Venezuela, which we can talk about. He's doing anything and everything he can right now to do what it takes to lower the gas price, so Americans don't have to pay so much. He's going to do anything and everything he can.
7: By the way, I'm talking to Jay Young, who's founder and CEO of the King Operating Corporation. When you say we're stealing it, I mean, somebody's getting paid for Venezuela's oil. Is it the right people getting paid for Venezuela's oil or not?
37: Well, okay, so to me, and I'm a fourth-generation guy, I've seen a lot of wells that have been drilled. If I drill wells and I create oil, if I create oil, if I'm spending the money, the CapEx, to drill and complete, and I'm creating this oil and I'm producing this oil, and then I feel like that if I do everything, that I have the right to sell it and get paid for it. And what Trump did, Trump goes into Venezuela, and I've had some big discussions about this. He takes all this Venezuelan oil, doesn't send it to places that need it, like Cuba, but he also says, hey, we're going to sell it. He sells it and sends, what was it, half the money or something to Venezuela? I mean, he didn't steal all of it.
7: He took a commission. Now, Jay, are you allowed to call that taking a commission?
37: I don't know if he's a licensed broker or not, or he can accept commissions, but I'm sure he called it maybe a due diligence fee or something. Or I don't know. Maybe it was a organizational cost or some general administrative cost that he had to take it over he did send some back to the, I don't know who produced it at that point. You know, it could have been some of that oil that Exxon, I mean, we're getting really down in the weeds about Venezuela. We have a lot of other things to talk about, but we can definitely talk about it because no telling.
7: Let me ask you this, then, Jay, compared to 3 weeks ago, we have the same amount of oil that's being produced worldwide as 3 weeks ago, don't we? Roughly.
37: Yes.
7: And about the same amount is being consumed. So if we have the same supply and the same demand, why is the price above $100 a barrel?
37: Well, good question. We have a huge disruption in the Strait of Hormuz. But also, we're not producing as much oil as we were before. A lot of countries over in the Persian Gulf have their wells going at about half pace right now because they don't want to continue filling up the Strait of Hormuz with oil just sitting there. So they're shutting their wells down. So there is going to be a big disruption with 20% of the oil from the world oil consumption runs through this Strait of Hormuz, and hardly any oil is going through there. And so if any oil goes through there, then what happens is there's a disruption. And anytime you have any type of disruption in the world, it affects oil prices because it's a world commodity.
7: And that does make sense. I mean, but at this point, does Iran still have the capability to shut down the Strait of Hormuz?
37: Well, I mean, it's like, I don't know, Trump gave him 48 hours. He changed his mind and gave him 5 days. That's what the markets have come back a lot today, and oil prices are down 10%, or they were. I think they're down less now, but that's what he's thinking now. But if you attack my mom and my dad and my kids and my wife, and you kill them, and I'm you know, Ayatollah's son, I'm not going to just knuckle under. I think I'm going to have to get back at somebody somewhere. And I think that's what's been going on here lately. And if I told in a video the other day, I said, hey, President Trump, please do not put the Navy at risk of, you know, escorting, you know, ships through the Strait of Hormuz. Don't do that because all Iran has to do is like, shooting ducks in a barrel with the army, or I'm sorry, the Navy, you know, escorting ships through there, and Iranians drones or missiles or whatever just take out part of our fleet. Well, we don't need that.
7: No, we don't need that. But on the other hand, they're out of Navy. I think they're almost out of Air Force. And aren't they running short of both drones and missiles at this point? facts or what?
37: Yeah, I know. Well, supposedly there's some huge explosive they have in underneath the ocean or in the ocean's floor.
7: Mines.
37: That they could also, mines, yeah, that they could set off. Do they? I mean, I don't know. I missed that meeting. They didn't ask me to, but I mean, there's so many different things that can happen. And that's what's so scary about the world. Cause I mean, nobody's really telling the truth. I mean, one interview that I've had, which I have 3 to 5 a day right now. And one interview is different than the other one most of the time because things can change so fast about what's going on. But the big thing is oil prices are up from where they were before the war. And I believe they're going to stay up even after the war, just because of a lot of things that are going on in the world. And we're not drilling for oil in the United States like we were before. And I just don't see oil prices going down.
7: Although Jay, at $100 a barrel, doesn't that make an awful lot of U.S. drilling operations feasible again? And they weren't at $60 a barrel.
37: Oh, 100%. I mean, man, there's you open up a huge drilling inventory at $100 a barrel that you just don't have at 60. You know, because there's a lot of wells that make sense. At $30 or $40, there's some that make sense at 60. There's some that don't make sense until you go over $60 a barrel for their break even. So yes, you're opening up an entire inventory of drilling prospects.
7: And I think that's the direction that Donald Trump is going. That's Jay Young. Jay is the founder and CEO of King Operating Corporation. Glad to be with you and always glad to take your calls at 866-HEY-LARS. That's 866-439-5277. 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You can stream it. You can, of course, send me an email, talk@LarsLarson.com. 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
4: Welcome back to the program. Well, the Trump administration...
9: More Americans working those jobs on farms, but now the new rules are making it cheaper to hire foreign farm workers on temporary visas. I thought we'd talk about that with Kate Lincoln Goldfinch, who's an immigration attorney and owner and CEO of the Lincoln Goldfinch Law Firm. Kate, welcome to the program.
10: Hi, thanks for having me on.
9: So tell me this, if the assumption was that if illegal aliens get kicked out of the country, that more Americans would be working those jobs, what went wrong? Or did it go wrong?
10: I think it did go wrong. That assumption was incorrect. We are having difficulty with filling farm jobs with domestic workers. And that's because a lot of these jobs are obviously very physically difficult labor. They're seasonal. They don't run year-round. They tend to be in rural areas. People have to sort of move around to fill the jobs. And it just hasn't panned out that domestic workers are filling these jobs and crops are dying and farmers are really struggling.
9: Okay, what would have been the proper solution for it? Because I don't like the idea of allowing illegal aliens to simply stay in America, because I think an awful lot of them are not going to stay down on the farm. They're going to say, it's great to be here. I don't want to do this work either. I'm going to go into the city and get a job framing houses or hanging sheetrock or something like that. So you have an endless problem because you always need a new supply of illegal aliens, don't you?
10: Well, I would disagree with that. I mean, filling farm jobs was not a major issue. But I think, what the Trump administration has done, which is to expand a guest worker program, I think can be part of a solution. The way that they've done it is problematic, but definitely it caused a bunch of instability for the industry when the mass deportation scheme of the last year was enacted. Depending upon which industry, whether we're talking about fruit or other crops, up to 20% of workers have gone away, maybe not because they were actually physically deported, but because they have a fear of showing up. And so this mass deportation scheme, you and I, I'm sure, would disagree on the way that it's carried out. But when we're going after people who are in some type of legal process, they're in legal status, they don't have criminal history, and they would very gladly fill these jobs, we've a bit cut off our nose to spite our face as a country, as an economy. And so mass deportation plus guest worker program that slashes wages is only creating more instability for the industry, and they're having difficulty filling these jobs even with this latest move.
9: Okay, but Kate, when you say it slashes wages, as I understand, the detail that does that is because the farmer is allowed to say, if I'm going to provide you housing, then that's part of your compensation. And I would imagine that there might even be big deal law firms in big cities in America that say, we'd like to hire you. We can't offer you as much in salary, but we can give you a free house to live in. You know, that would work for lawyers as well. And if your law firm said, we're going to give you a house that's worth, I don't know, $70,000 a year, shouldn't your employer be able to count that as part of your compensation?
10: I think the difference is that this has always been the way that it's gone. A lot of these farm workers live, on trailers. This is not fancy housing. They live on trailers on property, and that's never been considered part of their compensation as part of this H-2A program. So there are two changes. One is they've created an entry-level wage that reduces the hourly wage by, depending upon, where the worker is, between $1 and $7 an hour. It's pretty significant. And then on top of that, they're now allowing the farmers to include the housing as wages, which has not historically been done. So what that does is it majorly, like up to 30%, undercuts what farm workers historically have been paid. And then that creates even more instability and difficulty hiring within the industry. And you better believe American workers are definitely not going to go and do these jobs at these reduced wages now. So it might look like, now it'll be easier for them to hire guest workers, but driving down wages only causes more instability and difficulty hiring in the long run, and this is not a long-term solution for agricultural labor woes.
9: But what would be the solution? Because if you want to find this available, hardworking labor force, even if you created special visas for them, is that a good long-term solution?
10: Yeah, I think it is. I am pro guest worker. I think that guest worker programs should be part of the long-term immigration solution. We have a need for immigrant labor in all sectors of our economy. One of the ways that we can solve these issues is bring in foreign workers who work for a period of time, particularly in these seasonal jobs. We pay them well, they do the job, they go back home, and they're happy and we're happy. And this can be part of the solution. But I think what we also need to do is be honest with ourselves about the need for permanent immigrant workers in this country. And so when we just start
9: let me interrupt only because time is short. Why do we need permanent immigrant labor? Why can't we fill all those jobs with Americans? I live on the West Coast. There's an awful lot of nursery crops that are grown here, the stuff that they end up, you know, selling as landscaping to businesses and homeowners. And it's a huge industry. It's often a hand labor industry. And I was talking not too long ago to a guy who represented that industry. I said, how much of your workforce is illegal aliens? He said 50%. He was being honest. I said, that means 50% of them are citizens. So if you can hire 50% citizens, what holds you back from hiring 100%?
10: Well, these are tough jobs to fill. But what I mean when I say this, I'm not just talking
9: then
10: about agriculture.
9: More.
10: I'm talking about the fact that we have an aging baby boomer population, a reduced birth rate, a smaller workforce, a need for more jobs. And so just as a nation, as an economic solution, we have this magic switch that we can flip. Because this is the United States of America and people want to come here to work, we can invite workers. We don't have to suffer declining birth rates and a suffering economy. But what we have to do is be honest about the fact that immigrants are good and important for our economy. And when we have politicians who try to convince us that immigrant means dangerous, dirty, bad, etc., then we don't have the honest conversation about the good side of immigration. And we really actually do need immigration as an economic solution in this country. And so that's what I want to do, is have a real conversation around common sense solutions to our labor issues in this country. And
9: I would invite that as well. That's Kate Lincoln Goldfinch, who's an immigration attorney, and she represents a law firm that specializes in that. By the way, I've told you before that everybody talks about those weight loss injections because the results are dramatic. I'll give you that about the GLP-1s. 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
8: ABC News, I'm Stephanie Officer. A Los Angeles judge just ruled there is enough evidence to put singer David, real name David Berg, on trial for the death and dismemberment of 14-year-old Celeste Rivas Hernandez. District Attorney Nathan Huckman says his office is still weighing whether to seek the death penalty. Berg has pleaded not guilty.
9: She has held him to answer for first-degree murder with the special circumstances of lying in wait, doing this crime for financial gain, and murdering a witness to an investigation.
8: Powerful storms have already led to at least one confirmed tornado today in Wisconsin. ABC News meteorologist Samara Theodore.
10: Chicago seeing those thunderstorms. Indianapolis as well, right around the time folks are leaving, headed from work and headed home. Then, as we move farther in time, 7 p.m., Indianapolis starts to experience those storms. Columbus, Ohio. And I think there's enough heat around that we get today that those storms stay pretty energized even past sunset there.
11: This noon. Weather. 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
12: Courage, community, common sense, hard work. They're the values that make Central Washington strong. But radicals in Olympia and Washington, D.C. are driving up costs, killing jobs, and attacking our way of life. As a mother, business owner, and daughter of a law enforcement officer, Amanda McKinney knows what working families are up against. Amanda has spent her life fighting for the people who work hard, play by the rules, and keep our communities

0: back against costly mandates that hurt our children, farmers, and small businesses. Amanda McKinney has the courage to take on the radical politicians and win. That's why she has President Trump's complete and total endorsement. Lower costs, secure borders, stronger families. Amanda McKinney will fight alongside President Trump to protect our conservative values.
1: I'm Amanda McKinney, candidate for Congress, and I approve this message.
0: Paid for by Amanda McKinney for Washington.
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5: Welcome back to the program. It's a pleasure to be with you on a Tuesday. And I had no idea back in January, we take the show on the road every year and we go to SHOT Show, the Shooting Honey Outdoor Trade Show. What I had no idea of is that I was sitting right next to a man who might actually be sitting in Congress very, very soon. And that man is Aaron Flint. He spent a lot of years doing the same thing I do as a host on AM 1450 KMMS. In the great state of Montana. I lived in Montana a couple of times as a kid, and I've shared that with Aaron, but I'm glad to see him running for a spot in Congress. I think he'd be a level head for that kind of job, and Congress could stand a few level heads right now. Aaron, welcome back to the program. How are you?
6: Hey, Lars, it's great to be with you. Yeah, I was telling everybody, I had the best seat in the House for Media Row at the SHOT Show because I was sitting right next to the one and only Lars Larson, and I was sitting there when Ted Nugent came up and pulled out his crazy socks while you were sitting right next to us.
5: Well, here's the thing I want to know. I understand most people who do talk radio or radio, they'd like to get out of getting up at the crack of dawn before the sun even comes up. But I know your show allows you to sleep a little bit later, as mine does as well. But what inspired you to say, I've talked to all these members of Congress, now I'd like to be one?
6: Well, I think for me... Well, first, let me just say I heard your intro there, and kind of like you back in January at the SHOT Show, I had a good idea. I think everybody back here in Montana had a good idea that you know, Navy SEAL Commander Ryan Zinke, former Trump Interior Secretary, member of Congress, you know, he served 23 years in the U.S. Navy SEALs, then he served in the state legislature, right into Congress, Trump cabinet, right back into Congress. He's been going. So a lot of people were expecting him to retire at some point. I think a lot of us were hoping he'd wait till 2028, but you know, he called me up and he said, Aaron, I need to know if you're in or out, you know, because here's what I think is going to happen. And so really a week ago Monday, I didn't know. I knew he was going to sit down with the president and brief the president on his plan and see what the

0: president thinks about his plan. And so I didn't know if after he met with the president, if either I would be going right back to my Oh Dark 30 wake-ups for the radio show or launching a campaign for Congress. But the moment the news came out, he briefed the president, the plans that go, I said, all right, let's do this. And we launched our campaign. And, Lars, this was crazy. Because I thought the reaction from a lot of people was going to be, Aaron, why are you doing this? Like, you have a statewide radio talk show. Why would you put that aside just to do this? And because I was asking myself the same question. Why would I do that? Because you probably get people all the time because people know you, Lars. They trust you. They know what you believe, right? And yeah. I've had people for years say, hey, why don't you run this? Why don't you run for that? And my reaction, I was like Jonah going to Nineveh. Why would I want to go to Nineveh? Why don't you go to Nineveh? Why do you want me to go to Nineveh? Well, now I'm going to Nineveh. And so it's kind of crazy, but there's two big reasons why. Well, first, let me tell you about a week ago.
1: Oh, hold on. I want to hear about the endorsement because Zinke hasn't just said the seat's available. Zinke has said, I'm endorsing Aaron Flint as my replacement.
0: Which is a huge honor. It's a huge honor to have his support and endorsement. Look, Ryan Zinke, he's a Navy SEAL veteran, and he believes that you don't leave your post until you've been properly relieved. And so he didn't want to just leave his post and say, all right, you know, people, here you go, deal with it. So when he called me, he said, look, Aaron, I've been talking to a lot of people about stepping up one day to run. He says, you're the guy, you're the consistent conservative that people know and trust. You're the guy who raised his hand after 9/11 and joined the military and served in Iraq and Afghanistan.
1: And by the way, I know Aaron won't say this, but I'll say it. Aaron Flint served as a lieutenant colonel in the U.S. Army Reserve and did tours of both Iraq and Afghanistan. So you've been there on the ground.
0: And there's a lot more who've done a heck of a lot more than me. And I think every soldier I served with could run circles around me. But the point is what was 9/11 like? We all said, look, I may not be the best at the military. Maybe I never thought of joining the military before. I always respected it, but I've got to stand up. It was a turning point for me. Well, I think right now is a turning point for our country, especially after what happened on September 10th. You know, September 11th was a turning point for me. I think September 10th was another reminder that this year, America's 250th birthday, is another turning point for our country. And I think we've got to stand up and deliver, especially for these younger voters right now, because we need to make sure that America remains on her 250th birthday, a free republic for another 250 years. And so, but Lars, you asked about endorsements. I knew I'd have Congressman Zinke's support. I knew Navy SEAL veteran and Senator Tim Sheehy. I knew I'd have his support. I've known him before he ever even thought about getting talked into politics. Attorney General Austin Knutson, I think you talked to him at the SHOT Show. Best AG in the country, if you ask me. I've known him for 25 years. He's a huge gun guy. I knew I'd have his support. We launched. The endorsements started rolling in. It was crazy. And then 24 hours later, Lars, I'm sitting right here in my same home studio in my house. I'm wearing jeans and a Nate Bargatze comedy T-shirt that I bought at his show. And all of a sudden, I'm like, whoa, I'm on the phone. And I'm like, whoa, I just saw the surprise news. Donald J. Trump. I have goosebumps just thinking about it right now, not just because it's the president, not just because it's the president of the United States, but just, I think, just being a normal, everyday Montana kid, right? And to have the endorsement of the president of the United States, it's great.
1: Who calls you a MAGA warrior and that you can go back and do the job with his endorsement. That's impressive, Aaron.
0: It was funny. My wife had just run to... My daughter, I think I was in the middle of some, my daughter from school, they get back and they're like, oh my goodness, you got Trump's endorsement. And my oldest son was 5 and that, as a family, it was just incredible. But in all seriousness, now is when the real work begins because this seat, this is Montana, Lottie freaking big deal. Well, we won that senator race thanks to Senator Tim finally kicking. Liberal Senator John Kerr.
1: I know we're I'll tell you what, I'm going to put you on hold for a second and see if Joel can fix that line. I know we're having some line problems with Aaron calling in from Montana, but he's the guy who's on the air right now in Montana on KMMS, And he has now the endorsement of Donald Trump, the endorsement of Ryan Zinke, who is going to leave Congress at the end of his term. He said, Aaron Flint should be my successor. We're going to get him back into the United States Congress, and we'll see what he can do there. I want to hear what he's got in mind to get done when he gets back to Capitol Hill, because that place has been a swamp, and it needs to be corrected as a swamp. We've got to get people doing the right thing, including, and I've mentioned this before, I'd like to see the U.S. Senate say we're going to pull out all the stops, and we're going to make sure that we can get the Save America Act through. Otherwise, America loses its elections altogether, and that would be a terrible tragedy.
0: Okay, sorry about that.
1: In this year. Okay, Aaron, in the last minute we've got, what do you want to do when you get to Congress, assuming you get elected? With all these endorsements, I think it's not a done deal. You never want to say that, but what do you want to get done?
0: Well, I was just in northwest Montana, not too far from Idaho and Washington. We've got to unleash American energy. We've got to make our timber industry great again. We've got to make mining in America great again. I was in Libby, Montana, and I'll tell you what, we got enough copper right there. You could rewire the electric grid two times over, and they've been losing a lot of kids and a lot of young working families. We get those jobs back up and running. We keep those families back here in Montana with some good high-wage jobs so they can take their pontoon boat out in the summer. Go to flint4montana.com. 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We need to win this thing. This could decide to control the House.

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7: Hey, welcome back to the Lars Larson Show. You got to wonder what the Democrats think they're up to. They're in the middle of an election year, and they've decided that in an election year, while we are currently attacking Iran, and while there are domestic terror attacks happening on American soil, the Democrats decide that's the perfect time to shut down DHS, Department of Homeland Security, defund the agency. Oh, and by the way, jam up every single airport in the United States of America. So the long lines, agents working without pay, and reports showing massive screening failures. Is it time to hand airport security back over to the private sector? Steve Swedberg joins me now, who's a policy analyst at the Competitive Enterprise Institute. Steve, welcome back to the program. How are you?
14: Great to be here, Lars. I'm doing well. How are you?
7: I'm doing fine, except I go back to the days right after 9/11/2001, when everybody was saying, well, we have to have a federal security agency for airports now. And I said, could we just have it done by the private sector? And I know there are 22 airports where they do it with private sector security. Is there any way to get back to that now that the TSA actually exists?
14: I mean, I would hope that this this debacle will give enough cover in the news cycle for them to actually do something instead of have a government monopoly on airport security.
7: I mean, why do we have a government monopoly to begin with? Who thought it was going to be better security if run by a government agency?
14: Oh, this was a snap decision right after 9/11, and the mentality of, oh, we should do something. So in 2 months' time, they dismantled private sector airport security and federalized it in November of 2001.
7: Except for Nancy Pelosi's airport, right?
14: San Francisco Airport is one of the 22 airports that is under the screening program that does allow for private airport security.
7: And by the way, Steve, by all accounts, I understand that security at San Francisco International is as good or even better than the airport security at the ones run by the TSA, is it not?
14: Yeah, so when there was publicly available data, that's a whole other thing. When there was publicly available data, actually San Francisco was, and this was like in the late 2000s, early 2010, San Francisco Airport was actually outperforming Los Angeles Airport when it came to airport security.
7: And then when they did that Office of the Inspector General investigation, and this was about 10 years ago, they successfully smuggled weapons and explosives through the checkpoint 67 out of 70 times. You'd think that would have been plenty of ammunition, pun intended, to be able to put TSA out of its misery and actually turn it over to the private sector, wouldn't it?
14: No, I mean, there's that phrase of, like, there's nothing permanent like a temporary program. I mean, this is part of why government programs shouldn't be created in crisis. Is even in your personal life, when you're stressed out or anxious, like, that's the wrong time to make a decision. And collectively, we made the decision to make airport security a federal monopoly.
7: Well, and in fact, at this point, even if it were run by private companies, I guess you could still run into a situation where if the money is still coming from the Congress could say, we're not going to fund that function, and then it would be up to the private companies to go ahead and pay their payroll until the government finally paid them at some point down the line. Do we have any idea when this is going to end, or are the Democrats planning to keep the airports tied up all the way to the November election?
14: Well, two things. Number one, we can play the blame game because, I mean, that can go in either direction if we don't play devil's advocate. But the point is, this wouldn't be an issue. This wouldn't be tied up if it weren't for the fact that it was a federal service. If this were privatized, it wouldn't be vulnerable to government shutdown. That's just one of many reasons why the TSA should be privatized.
7: Well, I guess, you know, if you want to, because I'd love to have that discussion, Steve, the one about who's to blame, because in this case, mm-hmm. I understand I'm a partisan, I'm pro-Trump, and I'm a conservative first and a Republican second. But how does anybody see this as anything except the Democrats refusing to vote to fund an existing federal agency in its existing task? Who else could be blamed?
14: We can play the both. I mean, it could go both ways. Just for the record, I'm not partisan, but But one can argue that because they're trying, the Dems are trying to pass a TSA standalone bill, and the Republicans are not signing off on it, because if the Republicans sign off on it, they lose their leverage. So because of that, there's a standoff, and no one wants to relinquish any of their leverage as they try to reform ICE. So yeah, I would say I'm not going to say 50-50, but it's not 100-0 either.
7: I mean, because Steve, if you say, well, how is it funded now? TSA is part of Department of Homeland Security. So is ICE.
14: Yes,
7: okay, that's the way it's funded now. You'd like to have it changed.
14: Yes.
7: How many votes do you have? Oh, you have fewer votes than the other side. You lose. I mean, isn't that the way it works? If I was on a, if I were giving a presentation before a company board of directors, and I said, I want the company to change the way it does this. And they said, Lars, there are 10 people on, there are 11 people on the board of directors, and you have four votes. You lose. Goodbye.
14: No, exactly. You need a majority share when boards are making decisions too. But this just illustrates the point of why Congress should not be in charge of this in the first place, because then people get delayed. And I was watching something on Fox News where the TSA interim deputy chair was saying that, oh, they might have to shut down some airports because of this. So
7: I heard the same thing. Can you imagine, Steve, the day comes that they say, we don't have enough TSA staff to staff all these airports, and then they have to, what, pick at random and say, Seattle, you're going to get it. You don't have an airport for the next couple of weeks.
14: Yeah, maybe the silver lining here is it will get them to privatize the TSA, or at least quasi-privatize, or make it private enough where this doesn't happen again during a shutdown, because people should be able to travel, and whether it's for business or for vacation to see families, because that transportation shouldn't be held up because of what's going on in Washington.
7: No, it absolutely shouldn't. That's Steve Swedberg. He's at the Competitive Enterprise Institute. Steve, thank you very much. By the way, thousands of places on the internet have a file with your name on it. And that used to be true of me, but I took care of the problem, and I'm going to tell you how. What do they have? Your home address, your cell phone number, your email address, and there's more. 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
15: From ABC News, I'm Stephanie Officer. Despite denials from Iran, President Trump insisting today there are very friendly negotiations happening with Tehran.
19: We have destroyed their navy. We've destroyed their air force. We've destroyed their leadership. We've destroyed their anti-aircraft weaponry. Their drones are being made at a rate of about 7%.
15: Savannah Guthrie today released a new video pleading for information about her mother, 84-year-old Nancy Guthrie, who disappeared from her Arizona home February 1st. Guthrie says she and her family will never stop searching for Nancy. Authorities believe Nancy was kidnapped or taken from her home.
20: The world can be a cruel and unforgiving place, and I know that you have tried to do things the right way. So I'm asking you, begging you, to do the right thing now. Make the right choice. Help us find her. Tell us where to look for her.
15: The Pima County Sheriff's Office released a new update today as well, saying the investigation remains active and ongoing, but without significant development. Opening statements have begun in Massachusetts in the trial of Lindsay Clancy, accused of killing her three young children. Her attorneys argue Clancy suffered from postpartum psychosis at the time of the alleged murders. Clancy also suffered injuries after her children died. ABC News legal analyst Brian Buckmeyer.
21: I think it gives the defense credibility to not just say, hey, we're making up this defense because we think it works and makes sense. I think they're backing up that claim with evidence prior to the incident, prior to the deaths of these children, and they're coming out in front of it and saying, here's the evidence that she was suffering from a problem. Here's the evidence. I think even on top of that, I believe that the father of the children, her husband, is also has a civil lawsuit against the hospital as well.
15: More than 500,000 customers don't have power in Illinois, Wisconsin, and Indiana after powerful storms hit the area. 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